0: 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Have a nice week.
1: Now it's time for WBT Sports. Here's Ed Bellick.
2: Well, great news this afternoon from the FIFA World Cup. The United States defeats Australia 2-0. And with that win, the men advanced to the knockout round of 32. Hey, round two of the U.S. Open at Shinnecock Hills. Wyndham Clark, the 2023 champion, is 7-under and leads by 4 shots. Matthew Fitzpatrick and Xavier Schauffele at 3-under. Rory McIlroy still finishing his round is hovering around par for the day. And a fan favorite, Scottie Scheffler.
3: Oh, it should straighten out here, Brad.
4: Yeah, we've seen a few players misjudge us and hit it too far past.
5: Not on that line.
2: Scottie with that birdie on 15 wiped out his bogey on 13. Scottie currently is battling at 1-under for the round. Afternoon baseball, the Cubs throttled the Blue Jays 16-2. Hey, the Braves started 3-game homestand this evening versus the red-hot Milwaukee Brewers. Both teams have close to identical records. By the way, the hottest pitcher in baseball will be on the mound for the Brew Crew, Jacob Mizorowski. And the Knights are in Buffalo taking on the Bisons this evening. Ed Billick, WBT Sports.
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0: here we go, ladies and gentlemen, ramming, jamming, slamming into our number two of the most underrated, unappreciated talk show in America. I am the Green-Eyed Patriot. You want to see that for yourself? Go watch the video I did today called Political Smoke. Smoking cigars, talking politics in my garage. It's on YouTube. You can follow me on all the social medias. 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You can see the green-eyed patriot fits. 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Man, I got something in my eye. Hold on. Whew. There are going to be 30 military members selected to participate, and you'll get four tickets to the Charlotte Symphony's musical tribute to America. All right, so on Fridays, we do something called the Friday Cleanup, and that's where I go in and cover something or play some sound bites for you or things like that that I didn't have time to get to during the week. And I had time to get to this. It just, I don't know. This is the type of story that, type of situation that sometimes as, you know, a real guy, broadcaster, in other words, not a professional broadcaster, like a news person, like a trained news person or whatever, just being a real, just a normal person. It gets to me. And I put it off because it just didn't feel right to, you know, other parts of the week, other times, I just wasn't up to it. But then I was thinking today, I said, you know, I'm not going to let the whole week go by without discussing this. Not because I look and think, well, my opinion of this is so important, people need to know. It's not that at all. I just think this is one of those situations that the more people that know about it, the more people can speak up and can also be aware that this kind of thing goes on and how it works. So if it starts to get close to home, then people can stand up and fight it. And it is about the horrific rape gangs in the UK. So the way this has transpired, that there were rumors and reports of these gangs that would abduct and take into sexual slavery little white girls in Great Britain or in the UK. And some of them as young as 11. And without having to read you an entire article or anything, it was kind of being pushed under the rug, this research, and Elon Musk came out in 2025 with the uncomfortable statistics that had been found. And then people started demanding to know the truth. It's called the Rape Gang Inquiry Report, which was published Tuesday. And it's more than 200 pages. It was supported by crowdsourced funding. It lacked certain statutory powers because it was not a government inquiry, although it was led by a member of parliament and Restore Britain party leader Rupert Lowe. So it, you'll hear it referred to as the Rupert Lowe Rape Gang Report. So the investigators had limited powers since they weren't sanctioned by the government. And they didn't have the ability to compel witnesses or, you know, that sort of thing to come forward in government hearings or anything like that. But the research found victim testimonials and stories that will just break your heart. And what it boils down to is these gangs would abduct and rape and do all kinds of unspeakable things, keeping these little girls, these young women, in captivity, selling them, passing them around, injuring them. And when they would show up at hospitals and things, the hospitals wouldn't ask many questions. Investigators that were called wouldn't really do anything. And it's all because the majority of the assailants were Pakistani and Muslim. And the police, the judiciary, the social care services, healthcare system, schools, taxi licensing bodies, they've been made aware of these gangs, and then they failed to appropriately intervene. And the reason is because they didn't want to be accused of being racists. Some of the government employees actively facilitated and encouraged this abuse. A victim recalled an occasion when a police officer returned her to the children's home where she resided, and he told the loitering gangsters to, quote, have fun with her, end quote. This is according to an article in the National Review. When a social worker finally initiated a discussion with a 14-year-old about her ongoing sexual exploitation, that person raised the possibility that she audition for a television show that was looking for an actress to play a child victim of sexual abuse. The report offers a scathing assessment. The rape gangs did not operate in the shadows, but with the active and passive consent of the British state. The betrayal was total. Britain has succumbed to a dangerous ideology that, in the words of the report, emphasizes, quote, diversity, inclusion, and non-judgmentalism as supreme virtues. Don't judge them because they are not white. They are not Christian. We can't judge them. Pursuing justice for the girls would have revealed uncomfortable demographic trends that challenge the state-sponsored proclamations that celebrate diversity, equity, anti-racism, and large-scale immigration as intricate. Some of the things that they did to these girls is just would break your heart. And the fact that it was allowed to happen because people were afraid of being called racists or afraid of being called judgmental, being afraid that they were going to do something that would have people accuse them of not being for diversity or inclusion. Little girls, hundreds of little girls. Raped, tortured, put through some of the most heinous things you can imagine. Because nobody wanted to be accused of being a racist. Not only accused, but, you know, in the UK now, you can be arrested if they deem you to be offensive to someone. Now, there's a lot more to this, and there are a lot of examples that are right here on our shore. So this is so important. I know it's heavy for a Friday night, but it's important that we discuss this, because we need to make sure that it does not turn to this in our country any more than it already is. So we'll keep going with this in just a few minutes. Hang on.
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6: I'm meteorologist Andrew Brightman in the Queen City News Pinpoint Weather Center. Tracking a quiet and warm night across the Carolinas, though a little bit cooler compared to the past couple of evenings, with overnight lows dipping down into the middle 60s with partly cloudy skies. Saturday will be a beautiful and warm day across the Carolinas with ample sunshine all day long and temperatures heading up into the mid and upper 80s with slightly less humidity. I'm meteorologist Andrew Brightman for Charlotte's FM News Talk 107.9 WBT.
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0: Welcome back to Unapologetic In Your Face Conservatism. I am America's coolest conservative, the green-eyed patriot. Thank you so much for listening. Don't forget, go check out all of my social medias and everything. You can get there from tjritchie.com. If you miss any of this show, you can get the entire podcast after it's over. You can also listen to any of my other podcasts that I do, including the syndicated morning show I do called the TJ and Riggins Show. You can get it all. I'm the hardest working man in radio since Tom Joyner retired. All right, 704-570-1079. Talking about this situation with the British rape gangs. And these rape gangs of Pakistani Muslim men, immigrants into the UK, preying upon young white girls and nobody doing anything about it because they didn't want to be accused of being racist or they didn't want to get in trouble with the authorities for being against diversity or being called bigots or whatever else. And it's just like the case we had a couple of weeks ago where the young white guy in Great Britain was stabbed and he was stabbed by two Muslim men, or one Muslim guy and his brother. And they called the police and reported that the white kid had done something to them, had assaulted them racially, is what they said. The cops came, handcuffed the bleeding white guy while he's telling them he had been stabbed. I didn't do anything wrong. They stabbed me. And they didn't believe him. Yeah, I don't believe you, mate. He died. He bled out in handcuffs. And it wasn't until later that they realized that the kid was telling the truth and that he was stabbed and it was not provoked, and that the family tried to cover it up, hide the murder weapon and everything. But because they automatically believed the non-white people, the kid died. The innocent person died. Now, we have seen this for a long time now. And again, I hate to keep harping on this, but it is a tool of the left. It is a tool of the Marxists / communists, because they are, for all intents and purposes, have staged a war against white people. And it's going on in America as well. There is a war on white people in America, and especially now in Europe. Europe, I think, is too far gone to do anything about it. I mean, it is insane. Look what they're having to do in Ireland. In Ireland, the natives have taken to rioting because an African immigrant tried to behead a white guy in the street. So you bring in all of these cultures to the West, and they are brought in an effort to de-Westernize civilized and economically sound countries. In other words, the countries that do well, they're trying to break them down. The civilized countries, the countries with proper decorum, like Great Britain, the United States, Ireland, and you flood the system with people who don't want to be civilized. You flood the system with people who come in with a grievance. And then you tell the natives, you better not say anything to them. If you don't let them do what they want to do, then you're going to be called a racist. And you know, once you get labeled a racist, that's the worst thing you can be labeled as. Now, when you think about it, the biggest tragedy that this country has ever seen, the biggest tragedy that has ever happened in the United States of America was caused by this same exact mindset. Don't say anything because you don't want to be called racist. And that tragedy was 9/11. Remember? Oh, we have Middle Eastern Muslim young men training to be pilots, but they don't have any interest in learning how to land the plane. They act weird. They act strange. Strangely. Don't report them. You don't want to be called a racist. You don't want to be called an anti-immigrant. Nobody raised suspicion. Well, they had suspicion raised, but nobody reported it. Nobody investigated it. Nobody did anything to stop 9/11. And you think that these other countries and these other outside forces don't know that's going on? You think they don't use that against us? We have to get past that mindset. We have to start telling the truth and stop worrying about people falsely accusing us of being racists. Now, in the United States, it's still not illegal to say something that is deemed offensive by the powers that be. Do you remember if you see something, say something? You remember that after 9/11? far too many people walk around and say, I can't say anything. I can't say anything. I don't want to be called a racist. How often do you see something that you don't think is right and you probably should say something, but you don't because you don't want to be called a racist, or you just look the other way and go, oh, I don't know. Is that? And sometimes some people, I don't, because I know that I'm not a racist, but some people start to question themselves and go, hey, if I think that's a problem, is that racist on my part? Am I being prejudiced, or am I being a bigot? Am I being Islamophobic? And they'll start second guessing themselves. No, if you see something that doesn't look right, doesn't seem right, to hell with somebody calling you a racist. They've been weaponizing that for too long, and it has caused too much death and destruction. Anytime you are told that the truth is the wrong thing, there is an ulterior motive behind that. Can't report the truth about this because then that's going to make it seem like you're ganging up or having bad thoughts about this. You don't want people to think all black people do this. You don't want people to think all Muslims do that. So no, we can't say the name of the assailant here. We don't want, it sounds too ethnic. We can't report that.

And Michael just sent a text to say, there's no way I would travel to Europe with the way things are over there now. No, I wouldn't either. I don't blame you. Because like I say, every night, it's not a free state anymore over there. Great Britain is not free. And I really do believe that the United States should start investigating going in there with the military. If any of our other allies were about to be about to be overthrown by rebel forces, don't you think we'd be over there trying to help them? And that's exactly what's going on.

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0: Welcome back, ladies and gentlemen, to Unapologetic In-Your-Face Conservatism. I'm America's coolest conservative. 704-570-1079. That's the phone number. All right. Police arrested a 46-year-old drag queen and school board official Thursday for alleged child sex crimes. New York State Police charged Travis J. Longo, who uses the drag name Anita Boofum, with 4 counts of endangering the welfare of a child. Longo reportedly, quote, engaged in a pattern of sexually explicit communication with a child under the age of 12, end quote. Now, I've asked this many times, and I've never gotten an answer that, well, I've never even gotten anybody to try to answer. The question is, why is it so important for drag queens to be in the lives of children? For example, why is it so wonderful for drag queens to read stories to little children? What makes the drag queen so special as an educator to small children? What is it? Why do we have so many drag queen story hours? Are drag queens better at reading aloud children's stories than, let's say, I don't know, just regular people? Men who don't wear women's clothes or women who don't wear men's clothes? I mean, what is it? Why are there so many drag queen story hours? Why are there not first responder story hours where EMTs and police officers and firefighters come read to children? Why is it always the drag queen? But this drag queen is actually a school board official. And why? I don't know. Why would you have a drag queen on your school board? I don't know. But luckily, this person has been apprehended. And, well, it's just, he's just accused at this point. So, have to deal with it from that perspective. Look, there was something that happened at a Senate hearing that I just absolutely love. If we can change gears here for just a second, change direction. Senator Bernie Moreno quizzed four GOP nominees before the Senate Homeland Security Committee, asking them various questions, and they're calling this the Graham Platner test. So these are all people that President Trump has nominated to be to work in Homeland Security. And Senator Bernie Moreno is asking them these questions. Listen.
9: Maybe we can do a little vetting here this morning, if you guys don't mind. So maybe we can assuage some concerns that people may have legitimately about your backgrounds. So starting with you, Mr. Duncan, if you could guys just say yes or no quickly. Do any of you have a Nazi tattoo?
10: Senator, as I mentioned yesterday, I do not have any tattoos, especially not a Nazi tattoo.
9: Scott Hill?
11: Senator, I do not have any tattoos of that nature.
9: Cummings?
12: Do not have any tattoos, Senator. No.
9: Oh. Have any of you ever said that women deserve to be raped and should take accountability for being intoxicated?
10: Senator, absolutely not.
11: No.
12: No.
13: Senator, I've had family members sexually assaulted in very egregious ways, so absolutely not.
9: How about that black people don't tip well? Would that be in your background?
11: No, Senator.
12: No, sir.
13: Absolutely not.
9: No. Have any of you fantasized about raping men who broke into your homes?
10: Senator, absolutely not.
11: No, Senator.
12: No, sir.
13: No.
9: No. Have any of you fantasized about masturbating in public bathrooms?
10: Senator, absolutely not.
11: No, Senator.
12: No, sir.
13: No, sir.
9: No. Well, I'm glad that you clarified that for us. I mean, you wouldn't be qualified to be the Democrat nominee for Senate in Maine, but certainly glad that we got those questions out of the way.
0: Oh. That's so great. All of those things are things about Graham Plattner, the Senate nominee for the Democrats in Maine.
14: Still with the Nazi tattoo thing. Come on, I told you I didn't even know what it meant. It's not my fault there was not a tattoo translator there to tell me what it meant when I got it 18 years ago. Get off my back.
0: Okay. Hey, if you got something to say, we got one segment left. 704-570-1079. We'll get into it coming up next. Hang on.
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17: I'm meteorologist Andrew Brightman in the Queen City News Pinpoint Weather Center. Tracking a quiet and warm night across the Carolinas, though a little bit cooler compared to the past couple of evenings, with overnight lows dipping down into the middle 60s with partly cloudy skies. Saturday will be a beautiful and warm day across the Carolinas with ample sunshine all day long and temperatures heading up into the mid and upper 80s with slightly less humidity. I'm meteorologist Andrew Brightman for Charlotte's FM News Talk 107.9 WBT.
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19: 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How about when my wife and I were looking for a home in 1982, when interest rates were from 16 to 18%? Now that's high compared to 6 to 7% interest rates today. 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
0: Oh, it's Friday night and I feel all right. This is America's Coolest Conservative on the most underrated and underappreciated show in America. 704-570-1079 is the phone number. All right. So this this situation with the British rape gangs and the report that has come out about this and how nobody did anything to stop it because everybody was afraid of being called racists because the people perpetrating these crimes were Muslim men from Pakistan, mostly. And I don't mean there's just a group of men who were raping young women and children. I mean gangs of people who were kidnapping, selling, torturing, and everything you could imagine in your worst nightmares. And they were specifically targeting white girls. And that's why nobody wanted to say anything about it. How sick is that? How sick. And then I found this little statistic about the media. It says, did they cover the UK rape gang inquiry? BBC? No. CNN? No. MSNBC? No. ABC News? No. CBS News? No. NBC News? No. USA Today? New York Times, Washington Post, no, no, no. Like it didn't happen. Thousands of girls tortured. Like they never existed. Pure evil. And somebody in the comments from Canada said, didn't see it on Canadian TV channels either. Now, I hate to say this, but let's say there was a gang of white immigrants in, I don't know, Pakistan. Not that anybody, you know, from the United States or Great Britain would immigrate to Pakistan. But let's just say they did. And this gang or gang, these gangs of white men were doing the same thing to the natives of Pakistan. Would we have heard about it? Let's say in the UK, gangs of white men were doing the same thing to immigrant young women and children. Would we have heard about it? Would anybody have been afraid to report it? No. Not at all. Not at all. So whatever excuses people want to come up with for it, it is pure evil. And I think any person, whether they work for the government in the UK or whether they work for hospitals that didn't do anything about these little girls showing up with these injuries they had, being tortured, venereal diseases, the whole thing, they should all be punished as well. Imprisoned, if not some of them, if not worse.

just unimaginable what these young women have gone through. Let's see what this brain dead person just says in here. As a Trump puppet, you never talked about incident incriminating white people. You certainly have that racism in your blood, just like all Republicans. It makes no sense. I told you this is a brain dead person. Listen, it's well established that the Republicans are not racists. The Democrats are racists. It's in the history books. It's lived out day after day. And I don't know what ethnic group you belong to, but if you obviously are a proud Democrat, so you should know that you're wearing the sign of racism on your chest. That's between you and the Lord. You can deflect and call Republicans racist all you want to, but all of the facts, all the statistics, all of the history, everything shows that we are not the racists, that the Democrats are the racists. So if you want to walk around proud to be part of a racist terror group, then that's up to you. That's between you and the Jesus, which you probably don't even, probably a Satanist, I'm guessing, if you're even smart enough to know the difference between a Satanist and an atheist and a Christian and whatever. You seem like you wouldn't even know what day it is, much less any of the other stuff. But like I said, glad to have you in the audience, though. One of the 11 listeners, part of the TJ Radio family. Thank you so much. Glad to have you. And I know you are part of the 11 listeners because you are here every night, hanging on my every word. I am probably by now, after all this time, your hero. As much as you listen to this show and as much as you hang on every word that comes out of my mouth, every thought that comes out of my handsome head, I see you every night in here sliding up into my DMs, acting like you don't like me, calling me names. But I see through that. I've taught you things and you know it. There's no way you could listen to this show as much as you listen to it and you could comment as much as you comment without learning stuff from me. I'd say by now I'm probably your hero. You just don't want to admit it to yourself. I'm a positive influence in your life. Sure, you write in, call me racist, call me a Trump puppet, all the usual things when people don't really know anything about another person. That's just their go-to argument to try to diffuse the situation when they feel like they're trapped in an argument. They don't have any ammunition to fight it. Racist, KKK, all of the things that you say, which tells me that you just like being out there. You just like listening to me because I'm smart. And I give you knowledge. You're inspired by me.

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1: Number one, protecting your capital, protecting your assets, your life savings that you've worked really hard for. 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And all of this noise about what the Fed is doing, what's inflation doing, let's really peel the onion back and look at what are the things that we can be doing to take the worry and the stress out of your retirement.
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2: Ask that the parents know where their kids are, that they're keeping an eye on them, and that they're tracking where they are and what they're doing.
3: Teens ages 13 to 15 can't be out past 11 without a parent. Kids 12 and under can't be out past 10. Lieutenant Ryan Shields telling WSOC they will charge parents if kids are on the streets unsupervised.
2: If you make a poor decision, it's not just you that is going to be, you know, found in a poor position. Your parents could be arrested and charged criminally.
3: Last weekend, a group of teens caused trouble at Romare Bearden Park, and a 16-year-old is charged with wounding two people. CMPD put a camera tower in the park, and plenty of officers will be there this weekend. A Cleveland County bust produces several arrests and a couple of pounds of drugs.
4: Santana Elliott was the focus of a months-long investigation that resulted in his arrest, along with that of four others officials say he led in an area drug ring. They were arrested for pushing meth, fentanyl, and cocaine throughout Cleveland County, each facing a variety of charges ranging from possession to distribution. Elliott also accused of continuing a criminal enterprise. Nearly 2 pounds of the drugs were seized during the operation. Scott Hamilton, WBT News.
3: Four IDF soldiers were killed in an Iranian-backed Hezbollah attack in southern Lebanon overnight. This comes as Israel and Hezbollah agree to a ceasefire starting today. South Carolina Congressman Ralph Norman reacting.
5: As we've seen, Netanyahu has been in favor of the 60-day moratorium, if it works. But, with the four Israelis that they killed, in Lebanon, it's not a good start.
3: This comes as Vice President J.D. Vance postponed his trip to Switzerland for talks that were scheduled to begin today, as the Iranians are also not in attendance. Iranian officials say the Israeli strikes in Lebanon must stop before they will attend any talks. Now it's time for your WBT weather forecast.
6: After some impressive rainfalls from what was Tropical Storm Arthur, it looks like we dry things out here for tonight into the weekend. A very different weather picture for Charlotte tonight. All those tropical downpours have pushed out into the Atlantic and off the North Carolina coast tonight. We're down to 63, mostly sunny Saturday, 88, Sunday sunshine 92, and then thunderstorms returning Monday, Tuesday next week with highs near 90. I'm meteorologist Scott Laurie Moore in Charlotte's FM News Talk, 107.9 WBT.
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8: Well, round two of the U.S. Open at Shinnecock Hills is in the books. Wyndham Clark, the 2023 champion, is 7-under. Four others are at 3-under. Fan favorites Scottie Scheffler and Rory McIlroy are even par for the tournament. The cut line is at +4. Well, this afternoon in the FIFA World Cup, USA defeated Australia 2-0. With that win, the men advanced to the knockout round of 32. Carolina Hurricanes, the 2026 Stanley Cup champion celebration, will feature a parade and a rally tomorrow morning. Festivities start at 11 a.m. in downtown.

Raleigh. And finally, the North Carolina Tar Heels are taking on the Oklahoma Sooners, the best of three for the College World Series Championship, Game 1 tomorrow evening from Omaha. Ed Billick, WBT Sports, have a great weekend.

0: and a good Friday evening to you. Welcome into the Nick Craig Show on Charlotte's FM News Talk, 107.9 FM, WBT. I caught what I believe to be one of the most ridiculous articles I have ever come across back earlier this week. It was published over at the City Journal by an individual by the name of Christopher Rufo. He works for the Manhattan Institute and Hillsdale College. The City Journal is the news publication of the Manhattan Institute. And here is the headline. Inside California's gay certification program, with the subheadline, the state is pressuring utilities to award $633 million in contracts to LGBTQ businesses and how this entire program works out. So this is dealing with California's public utility system. And so before we get into any details on this gay certification program and how exactly something like this works, which, by the way, is completely discriminatory. We'll get into this a little bit later on. The DOJ is already looking into California and this new policy, again, because that's exactly what is going on in the state of California. They're actively discriminating against business owners based on sexuality, regardless of whether they are preferencing or not preferencing LGBTQ businesses. They are actively discriminating. Harmeet Dhillon has jumped in on that discussion. We'll get to her thoughts and comments coming up a little bit later on in the program. The whole thing is ridiculous. California, even today in 2026, is a state that consistently has rolling black and brownouts. Why? Because their utility system is a mess. Because they do not have capable, competent people making decisions about their energy grid. That is not something that a state in the United States of America should be dealing with on a semi-regular basis. Now, you'll have extremes, a crazy warm stretch, a crazy cool stretch that can cause issues on the grid. We've seen that here in North Carolina back just a couple of years ago, right before Christmas. And so we're not talking about these large-scale weather events that put ridiculous strains on the grid. We're talking about just any random time throughout the year, you will see alerts popping up that California is turning people's power off because they do not have the generating capacity, the generating ability to put power onto the line to deliver it to your homes and to your businesses. That is unfortunately a semi-common occurrence in the state of California. So with that pretext and that background information known, something like this is only even more damaging. When you've got a utilities commission and power grid operators in California that seemingly are incapable of doing their job anyway under normal circumstances, and now they are being pressured by the California Public Utilities Commission to award contracts, discriminatorily award contracts to gay-owned businesses in the state. So Christopher Rufo, as I mentioned, published this article this week over at the City Journal, and he starts off by saying, Americans are used to handouts for favored groups. Affirmative action in university admissions, we've already seen that play out at the United States Supreme Court. Corporate diversity initiatives and minority-owned contracting requirements direct opportunities, resources, and contracts to supposedly oppressed groups. In California, the state Democrats there have embarked on another kind of favoritism, contracts for state-certified gay-owned businesses. Like, can you come up with something more ridiculous? Oh, hi, your business is gay-certified according to the state of California. What are we doing? What are we doing? So here's a little bit of the article. The scheme operates through California's Public Utilities Commission, the CPUC, which regulates privately owned utility companies. California utilities spent more than $43 billion in 2024 on contractors, which include groups like fuel suppliers, surveyors, engineers, and others whose work helped deliver water, gas, electricity, and internet service to California's 39 million residents. So the story starts back in 1986 when the then governor signed Assembly Bill 3678, which required certain California public utility regulated utilities to submit annual plans for buying goods and services from women and minority owned companies. This is in the mid 80s when this first really got kicked off, 86. 2 years later, the CPUC created its supplier diversity program, which would enforce the law and set contracting goals for large utilities. Under a series of Democratic governors, writes the authors, the program had expanded to include gay-owned businesses. In September of 2024, then-Governor Jerry Brown signed legislation requiring the California Public Utilities Commission to recognize LGBT-owned businesses as eligible for supplier diversity benefits. 5 years later, Governor Gavin Newsom, everybody's favorite, explained that the program further encourages other companies involved in the energy sector to award contracts to those gay-owned firms. In the years that followed, the California Public Utilities Commission faced activist pressure as it implemented the gay expansion, writes the authors, Build Out California, a since rebranded LGBTQ building industry organization, sent a letter to the commission arguing that homophobia existed within the ranks of the utilities commission. The state legislative LGBTQ caucus suggested in a 2021 letter that even considering lower gay procurement targets was a, quote, insult to the LGBTQ community. Folks, this is a real article written by a real author at a real publication. This is not The Onion. This is not the Babylon Bee. This is Christopher Rufo, who is a pretty well-known individual who works at the Manhattan Institute and writing for the City Journal. And you've got activist groups and the state legislature in California saying that, quote, lower gay procurement targets I don't even know what that means. And this is what's going on in California. So that was in 2021 when the activists started getting more heavily involved. By 2022, the California Public Utilities Commission had fully implemented the expansion. In practice, this meant establishing a, quote, goal for utility companies with annual revenue exceeding $25 million to buy things from the state-certified LGBTQ businesses. 0.5% of procurement in 2022, 1% in 2023, 1.5% in 2024 and beyond. And if large California public utility regulated utilities met those goals in 2024, that would have sent roughly $633 million to these LGBTQ owned firms. Here's the problem. This is why it's discrimination. A, you've got this so-called goal set up, which is actually discriminatory in itself. That's a major problem. And then, of course, the second part of this, and something that you've seen growing on the conservative right as a talking point in the years past. We have gone away from awarding contracts to the best capable individuals and only looking at things like race, sex, and now sexuality. Instead of procuring your product or your service from the best bidder, the one that can truly provide the best service, we've wiped all of that away in favor of these ridiculous subgroups. If you're a gay-owned business, if you're a women-owned business, a veteran-owned business, whatever sort of subcategory you fall in, you need to be able to compete with every other business in the marketplace. You should not be getting a benefit based on things that you can't change. And that's what is so ridiculous about so many of these pushes that are happening across the United States. So with this story, how does California actually verify that you are gay? Well, we'll have the ridiculous details coming up as the Nick Craig Show continues on Charlotte's FM News Talk 107.9 WBT. 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
4: I'm meteorologist Andrew Brightman in the Queen City News Pinpoint Weather Center. Tracking a quiet and warm night across the Carolinas, though a little bit cooler compared to the past couple of evenings, with overnight lows dipping down into the middle 60s with partly cloudy skies. Saturday will be a beautiful and warm day across the Carolinas with ample sunshine all day long, and temperatures heading up into the mid and upper 80s with slightly less humidity. I'm meteorologist Andrew Brightman for Charlotte's FM News Talk 107.9 WBT.
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0: Back to the story over at the City Journal, written by Christopher Rufo. He is a fellow over at the Manhattan Institute, covering what he is describing as California and its public utility authority pressuring utility companies across the state of California to award more than $600 million in special contracts to LGBTQ-owned firms. So this brings up an interesting question in the article, and the author, in Christopher Rufo, writes, "This scheme raises an obvious question. How does a business qualify as officially gay?" And I think that's a fair question when you are saying, as a Public Utilities Commission, forcing this onto your members, all of the power, electric, internet, all of the companies that fall under the umbrella of the Utilities Commission, you're going to give, and what you are saying is, we are going to give a leg up. We're going to give an advantage to firms that we find under this category. The question is, how do you verify that? So now California has a gay verification system. Take a listen to this. It gets even more crazy. According to this, paperwork is the way in which this is done. Supplier Clearinghouse, a group that certifies firms for the California Public Utility Program, features a list of qualifications linked on its website. Applicants can secure certification by providing a letter from an LGBTQ organization attesting to their sexual preferences. Proof that a newspaper identifies them as LGBT, or three letters from personal contacts written on company letterhead attesting to their homosexual orientation. Corporate officials who, quote, falsely represent their business as gay face up to a year in county jail. What is going on here? This is the, so you need to be in a newspaper and be identified as LGBTQ, get a letter from an organization, or three letters from personal contacts written on company letterhead attesting that you're gay? I mean, it makes absolutely no sense. But don't worry, if those possibilities of certification aren't enough for you, how about this? Supplier Clearinghouse also accepts gay certification letters from the National LGBTQ+ and Allied Chamber of Commerce. That chamber has its own list of accepted documents, including human resource complaints or police records claiming LGBTQ discrimination. As the NGLLCC states, that's the National LGBTQ and Allied Chamber of Commerce, certification is a journey, not a destination. Again, this is not parody. This is not April Fool's Day. This is a legitimate situation, a legitimate process set up, ongoing right now in the state of California. This is as real as could possibly be. So the author in this article over at City Journal, Christopher Ruffo, decided to try and find somebody that has gone through this process to figure out exactly what is going on here. Marianne Horton has experienced this journey, quote unquote, firsthand. Horton, an early internet pioneer credited with helping develop the email attachment, is a white male who transitioned and is now married to a woman. Horton's company, Red Ace, is registered in California as a woman LGBT-owned business. But again, to note that originally Horton was a male. The application process, Horton told City Journal, required a, quote, mess of documentation to prove that Red Ace was lesbian-owned. Horton set Supplier Clearinghouse a domestic partner affidavit to establish that the business was woman-owned. Horton submitted a birth certificate, which had been reissued in Washington State post-transition. To prove transgender status, Horton filed a therapist carrier letter, a document from a medical professional certifying transgender identity. These designations came with perks after Red Ace secured these labels. Horton said that the San Diego Gas and Electric Cooperative brought the company on as a part-time cybersecurity contractor. During the hiring process, Horton told us a company official said that being on the diversity list made the contract much easier to secure. So again, I don't know anything about this Red Ace company, but according to company officials within San Diego Gas and Electric, one of the reasons why this company was brought on in a part-time basis to provide cybersecurity contracting, which I would argue is pretty important for a gas and electric company, that was done in large part because the owner of the company is trans and married to a woman. That's the big certification. That made the process, quote, much easier to secure. So regardless of whether this is good cybersecurity contracting, whether this is effective cybersecurity contracting and will actually help and make sure that the utility doesn't become the victim of a ransomware attack, hacking from a foreign nation, as we've seen in years past, this is a very real thing. Many of these public utilities, whether we're talking about electric companies, gas companies, water utilities, whatever sort of public utility we're talking about, we have seen a huge rise in recent years over these companies getting and dealing with major cyber attacks. Why is that the case? Well, many of their systems are very antiquated. They have not been updated in some cases 20 or 30 years. They are very insecure and they are very prone for bad actors, both domestically and internationally, to go after these kinds of utilities. And I mean, you want to see the beginning of societal collapse? Have major gas, water, and electric utilities be compromised and have power or water grids shut off for days, if not weeks at a time. I mean, if you really want to see the society in which we live right now completely crumble in front of your very eyes, turn off the water and turn off the power for an extended period of time. I mean, we saw this back just a couple of years ago. What was the major oil and gas hack that came through? There was Dominion or whatever it was, the major gas line that went here through North Carolina, big cybersecurity attack there, caused major gas shortages in the southeast half of the United States. This is a real thing. And again, I'm not sitting here to pass any sort of judgment on Red Ace. I mean, if this is the policy set up in the state of California, I would argue that the owner of this company would be stupid not to take advantage of it. if this is the way in which the California Public Utility is wanting to operate, if you fall into one of these subclasses or categories, you're a fool for not taking advantage of it and using the system that is set out. And I don't know anything about the services that they provide. But again, going back to the main point here, when you start ignoring actual certification, aka, are you going to do the job that you are being hired for, that you are contracting for efficiently and effectively? When you begin the process of ignoring that and hiring companies based off of things like their sexuality, their sex, their skin color, their religion, that doesn't make any sense. You should be hiring the best capable individuals, regardless of what their background is. That's my problem. And I think that's the problem that many have here in America with some of these practices. You are actively discriminating against the best companies in the room so that you can go after these nonsensical hiring and contracting goals and agendas. It does not make anybody's life better. It does not make anybody's life easier. And when you're talking about government doing it, you are actually hurting said individuals that you are proclaiming to be responsible for when you are a public utility in the state of California. Quick break. More of the Nick Craig Show coming up.
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0: And welcome back to the Nick Craig Show. Thanks for spending some time with us today as we cover a ridiculous story over at the City Journal written by Christopher Rufo. He is a fellow over at the Manhattan Institute, the City Journal, their news branch, their news publication, with the headline, Inside California's Gay Certification Program, as the California Public Utilities Commission has now set contracting goals for public utilities, electric, water, gas, internet, anything that would fall under the umbrella of a public utility in the state of California, to contract with LGBTQ-owned businesses. And that, of course, raises the question of how are those businesses certified that they are LGBTQ-owned? And according to Christopher Rufo and the investigative work that he did piecing this all together, it requires submitting affidavits, potential police reports if you were discriminated against or claimed you were discriminated against as an LGBTQ individual, HR complaints that you made at an employer, a marriage certificate, just a whole bunch of things to verify that you fall under the LGBTQ category. And of course, if you are found to have been forging said documentation to try and get an advantage, which is complete and total discrimination, you could be found and end up serving a year in county jail if you lie about being gay in the state of California. Back to the article, the author writes, LGBTQ-owned companies in California play other roles. In 2022, San Diego Gas and Electric spent $8.6 million, or 0.36% of procurement, on LGBTQ businesses, apparently including one that produced a training video on supplier diversity. In an anime, the animated character says in the video that the public utility paid for, "Never fear when you're an ambassador for excellence is here. I can show you exactly how to source diverse vendors." Other certified LGBT businesses in California include a sign language interpreter, as well as coaching firms for those who include a series to help people manage their feelings about the latest election cycle. Really, really great stuff for a gas and electric company in San Diego. In California, preferential public contracting is technically illegal, but of course we know in states like California and other blue states across the nation, laws, they're more suggestions than anything else. And if, of course, your religion, which is politics for those on the political left, if your religion states that is, if your religion is more important than the laws, then to hell with those laws, we'll follow this, follow whatever we want. So back in 1996 in California, 30 years ago, voters approved Proposition 209, which banned the state from granting preferential treatment based on race, sex, or ethnicity in public employment, education, and in contracting. So there's a law on the books, which makes total logical sense that we should not be discriminating or giving preferential treatment to individuals in government contracting. But again, that doesn't really matter. More than two decades later, in 2022, they rejected, the voters, an effort to repeal the ban. So that's on the books. That is not up for debate. That is not up for any sort of discussion. There is Proposition 209. He's been on the books in California for 30 years and makes it abundantly clear you cannot give preferential treatment to people based on race, sex, or ethnicity in any sort of public employment, education, or contracting. If you have a private, as a private business, obviously you have to follow some level of EOO laws, equal opportunity employment laws. But if you want to hire people based on those things, in large part, that is your prerogative to do so. But we're not talking about public businesses that are allowed to do what they want. We're talking about public, in many cases, rate payer funded public utilities. The California Public Utilities arm-twisting regulation violates the spirit of the law, writes Christopher Rufo. The commission lists several specific, quote, goals for utility contracting rates. 15% to minority-owned firms, 5% to women-owned firms, and 1.5% to disabled veteran-owned firms, and most recently now 1.5% additional to LGBTQ-owned firms. It claims that these goals are not a, quote, requirement or quota. In practice, however, the agency the agencies force these utilities into compliance by requiring them to collect extensive demographic data, submit detailed annual reports, list their plans for increasing procurement from favored groups, and explain, quote, any circumstances that may have not resulted in meeting their procurement goals. Despite the commission's efforts, however, utilities and businesses don't seem interested in LGBTQ certification. Large utility procurements with LGBT-owned businesses decreased by 5% in 2024. With Supplier Clearinghouse, the group that actually manages all of these contractors, lists 3,750 minority business enterprises, with only 451 of them being LGBT certified firms. The City Journal and Christopher Rufo did reach out to the California Public Utility, of course, getting comment on this. No surprise there, they did not respond to the request for comment by deadline. And the article wraps up by saying, the state imposed these rules based on the view that government spending should not merely purchase goods and services, but should also engineer social outcomes. Under this framework, buying a hammer from a firm owned by a black transgender lesbian has more social value than buying the same hammer from a firm owned by a straight white man. But Californians don't need an energy system delivered by gay contractors. They need an energy system that works. Utility regulators should be in the business of regulating utilities, not verifying contractors' sexual preferences. Companies should award contracts based on competence, quality, and cost, not the sexuality of the business's owners. And that's exactly what needs to be said here. That's the problem. That's the issue, right? And it's not just this discussion over LGBTQ or minority or veteran. That's not even the biggest issue. You see this throughout the rest of everything else in the country. You're seeing it even here in states like North Carolina, where what's happening with the Utilities Commission and what's happening with companies like Duke Energy. They're going after things like solar and wind energy, which we know is incredibly expensive and incredibly unreliable, going after those forms of electrical generation instead of things that make sense, like gas, like nuclear, like coal, that we know work and we know are reliable. Why is that being done? So that they can reduce CO2 emissions because of climate change. So you've got public utilities all across the United States that are making political decisions based on unverified reports of climate change that affects the consumer. Again, as I mentioned at the open, California has a long, long history of rolling black and rolling brownouts, where power is miraculously and randomly shut off for customers for hours at a time. Why is that the case? Because they do not have the generating capacity, the generating ability to provide power or water, whatever else it might be, to the customers, both residential and commercial, that depend on it. I think it's fair to say that most businesses rely on some level of electricity. I think it is fair to say that most people throughout their day rely on some level of electricity. And when that electricity is cut off for hours on end, that's a major problem. And that's what goes on in a state like California regularly. And as Christopher Rufo writes at the end of his article, the Californians, the people that live in that state, need an energy system that is reliable. One that will provide energy to its customers when needed, when it's hot, when it's cold, during a natural disaster. But of course, this all comes on the heels of a disastrous fire in the Palisades in Los Angeles, where what was happening? The reservoirs were drained. The fire hydrants had no water in them. Because California's leadership, California's government, California's regulating bodies are completely and totally incompetent. They are more worried about sexual preference and skin color than they are about providing services to their customers. Final thoughts coming up. It's the Nick Craig Show. Don't go anywhere.
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4: I'm meteorologist Andrew Brightman in the Queen City News Pinpoint Weather Center. Tracking a quiet and warm night across the Carolinas, though a little bit cooler compared to the past couple of evenings, with overnight lows dipping down into the middle 60s with partly cloudy skies. Saturday will be a beautiful and warm day across the Carolinas with ample sunshine all day long and temperatures heading up into the mid and upper 80s with slightly less humidity. I'm meteorologist Andrew Brightman for Charlotte's FM News Talk 107.9 WBT.
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0: 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In wrapping up this discussion on this brand new program rolling out through the California Public Utilities Commission, which requires, not allegedly, but seemingly requires public utilities in the state of California to contract with LGBTQ-owned businesses, those that are providing those services to public utilities across the state of California. Well, this has now got the ear of the United States Department of Justice. U.S. Assistant Attorney General Harmeet Dhillon said this week that she has now opened an inquiry into the commission's program encouraging utilities to meet a, quote, voluntary goal of 1.5% procurement from state-certified LGBTQ-owned businesses. Dhillon was on the Glenn Beck show this week and said, "I don't know who somebody sleeps with is relevant to their provisions of utility-related support services. That's rhetorical. I think we know it isn't. It's nonsense. It needs to stop, and it's illegal." And that's exactly the case. It is, in fact, illegal. You are actively discriminating. And going back to the article over at City Journal from Christopher Rufo, as he was talking to this Red Ace company, as I mentioned back in the last couple of segments about the contract that they got with San Diego Gas and Electric, the owner of that company, Horton, told Christopher Rufo and the City Journal, quote, "If I was a straight white male, I might be concerned that I don't have the same opportunity. However, it worked out great for me." And I don't have any gripe here with Red Ace or with the proprietor of Red Ace and Marianne Horton. If this is what the California Public Utility is pushing, you'd be a fool for not taking advantage of it if you fit under these categories. I mean, you'd be a complete and total fool. So Harmeet Dhillon, back on the Glenn Beck show, she stated this. How does this help ratepayers? Everybody who consumes utilities in the state of California gets the best rate. It doesn't. Obviously, when you have set aside and have special contracts like this, you have inflation because people know that their status is a commodity and they can actually sell it because it is being forced on by the state to the ratepayers. Noting that is exactly what is going on in the state of California. Harmeet Dhillon went on to say, I think this is illegal, so we're definitely looking into what can be done about it by the Department of Justice. But for the other people who can do something about it, in some instances can be private parties who weren't picked for contracting because they didn't select the correct boxes. And that's exactly what this is. So that's the long and the short of what is going on in California. That is the long and the short of the complete and total discrimination that is taking place in that state through the California Public Utilities Commission. And so you have to get yourself into a position and be able to just sit down, reflect, and ask yourself, are you, as a public utility in California, are you providing the best service to your customers by going through this process? And I think I can accurately and fairly say that the answer to that question is no. Because again, you are ignoring, in large part, potentially ignoring the best vendor, the best contractor in the room over somebody's sexual preference. And again, this is not private business who is in large part free to do the vast majority of what they want. There obviously are some federal regulations as it relates to equal opportunity and things of that nature. So ignoring all that, this is government we're talking about. This is ratepayer public utilities that provide things like gas, electric, and water. I don't see how you can look at this in any other way than complete and total discrimination. A great comment coming in. These gay businesses can all inflate their costs knowing that they will have to be picked. Absolutely. And that's what Harmeet Dhillon said and told to Glenn Beck on an interview that she was on this week. And again, I don't blame them for it. This is the completely ridiculous and stupid system that has been set up. And so again, the same way that you know, there's always this discussion about Donald Trump and wealthy people not paying their quote unquote fair share. They're not committing a crime. They're taking advantage of the tax code the same way that you and I take advantage of the tax code, writing off things that you're legally allowed to do. That doesn't make you a scumbag or a bad person for taking advantage of what's in front of you. And so for these LGBTQ businesses in California, they'd be fools not to play this thing out to its fullest extent, to take advantage of this ridiculously stupid quote-unquote goal that has been put in place by the California Public Utilities Commission. And so, yes, they can inflate their prices. And what happens when a utility contractor inflates their prices? Because so many of these services are ratepayer funded, meaning the way that they generate their revenue is by selling something to the ratepayers, your costs go up. The cost of your water goes up. The cost of your electric service goes up. The cost of your gas service goes up. All because this quote-unquote goal has been put in place. And I just do not see, I cannot get myself into a position where I can see how this is a beneficial system for the taxpayers, for the ratepayers, for the residents in the state of California. I just fail to see any portion of this that helps actual people within the state. And that's kind of where my head stands with all of this. And as I just mentioned a couple of minutes ago, this is not just over LGBTQ or anything else. This is in general. When you have got government that is ignoring certain bidders, ignoring certain contractors so that they can fill some stupid, ridiculous goal, whether that be contractor or hiring goals, whether that be so-called green and renewable energy goals. This stuff has all been proven to be a complete and total disaster. We've seen it. It has played out in front of our eyes in real time. Yet so many of these states, so many of these bloated regulatory agencies continue down this path. It is why I have said for a long time, my favorite cabinet official in this administration is Lee Zeldin, the head of EPA. You can't find a worse offender of these nonsensical goals, these nonsensical benchmarks, these nonsensical practices than the Environmental Protection Agency in Washington, D.C., who rains down on states and municipalities and individuals all across the United States with their stupid regulations. Lee Zeldin has done an absolutely phenomenal job rolling back some of this nonsense, rolling back some of this garbage. Because what's the end result of these regulations every single time? The quality of your service goes down and the price of your service goes up. It is a lose-lose for the consumer. It is a lose-lose for the individuals that are buying water, buying gas, buying electrical service through a utility. Now, the businesses win, the contractors win, the public utility wins.

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1: That's exactly what it is. 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
3: Fox's Max Gordon in Dubai. President Trump said this afternoon the Strait of Hormuz is open and ships are moving through. And the president unveiled the new presidential jet.
4: Inside a hulking hangar at Joint Base Andrews outside D.C., President Trump walked down the steps of a new aircraft that will begin serving as Air Force One.
5: There will never be one like this. This is very unique. This is considered the world's most luxurious plane when it was built.
4: The aircraft, considered a bridge by the Air Force until a new fleet of presidential planes is complete, was a gift from the government of Qatar. Military officials spent 10 months retrofitting the aircraft. Inside, several spacious cabins feature leather seating and large television monitors for staff and the press.
3: Fox's Jared Halpern at the White House. Democrats say accepting such an expensive gift raises national security concerns, including surveillance bugs on board. Asylum seekers deported by the U.S. to Sierra Leone could be sent back to their home countries where they could face persecution. That's according to one of their lawyers who spoke to the Associated Press. That's despite prior U.S. court orders barring their deportation to those countries. 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
3: Victory for the current mayor of Greater Manchester in Northwest England, but it could lead to a change at the top of the country.
10: A special election victory delivers a seat in Parliament for the Labour Party's Andy Burnham, the popular leader of Greater Manchester, vowing he will use it to challenge and battle Prime Minister Keir Starmer. He described his decisive win over the anti-immigration party Reform UK candidate as a chance for Britain to turn the tide. The 56-year-old, nicknamed the King of the North, described it as a turning point, adding, "Everyone knows that politics isn't working." The Prime Minister pushing back, insisting he is not running from a political fight, saying, "Yes, I will run, I will stand. That's if there is a Labour leadership contest." CJ Papa, Fox News.
3: Juneteenth celebrations all day today in its birthplace of Texas, with a day-long gathering at a Galveston Park with music and fireworks. Hundreds of cities across the country with observances today and over the weekend. Juneteenth marks the day enslaved people in Texas learned of its abolition. The United States moving on to the knockout stage of the FIFA World Cup following a 2-0 victory over Australia.
11: The team played its match Friday in Seattle without star Christian Pulisic, but it didn't matter as they found the back of the net early thanks to an own goal.
12: Balogun to the byline. Balogun into the middle. 10! It's the United States once again on the board early.
11: The call on Fox. Flo Balogun lobbing the ball into the box in the 11th minute and was knocked in by Australia's Cameron Burgess to make it 1-0. Then a header by 21-year-old Alex Freeman in the 43rd minute made it 2-0. The U.S. now have 6 points in this tournament and have automatically qualified for the round of 30.

0: 2. Tony Genualdo, Fox News.
1: Actress Anne Hathaway is pregnant with her third child, making the announcement on Instagram. The Oscar winner and husband Adam Schulman are the parents of two boys, Jonathan and Jack Schulman. I'm Lisa Lacera. This is Fox News.
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1: Welcome, everybody, to Tony Katz Today. As you can probably tell, Tony Katz is out. I'm filling in for Tony today. I'm Kira Davis, your guest host. It's always good to be on this mic. As you guys know, many of you are familiar with me by now. You can find me on X at Kira Davis, just my name, K-I-R-A. And you can go to my personal website, justkiradavis.com. It's a Substack. You can find out what I've been writing about, what I've been talking about. I have my own podcast called The Orange Report with Kira Davis. That is a California-based podcast that covers all the crazy news from California, because California news is America news, unfortunately. The coasts are all of America news. So you can go over there and find that. Let's see, what else do I want you to do? I want you to go buy my book, Drawing Lines, Why Conservatives Must Begin to Battle Fiercely in the Arena of Ideas. It's Juneteenth, everybody. Happy Juneteenth. It's also Jennifer Van Laar's birthday. Jennifer Van Laar, managing editor of Red State, redstate.com. My former home. I'm independent now, but Jennifer is still a great friend to me and a great friend to Tony. She's been on this show many times in the past, and I'm sure she will be because she's doing the premier investigative reporting on Gavin Newsom, and has been for 7 years. And now that all of this stuff is coming up about the California governor, Jennifer is in demand, and for good reason. So I suggest you go follow her on X. You can follow her at Jennifer Van Laar. That's 2 A's, L-A-A-R. And you just go to her feed and you'll see all kinds of stuff. So happy birthday to her. It's Juneteenth. We've got more primaries coming up. The DSA is taking over America. We got FIFA. We have so much to talk about today. I do want to start with Juneteenth, though. You know, as a Black woman, some of you may not know that yet about me, a Black woman raising a Black family. You know, maybe a lot of people out there might ask, what does Juneteenth mean to me? It doesn't, I just want to tell you, like, it doesn't really mean anything to me. It doesn't. I've never celebrated it, you know, as an Independence Day. I have celebrated Juneteenth plenty in the past, though. There's Juneteenth celebrations in Washington, D.C., where I'm kind of from D.C. My father is from there, and I spent a lot of my childhood there. We used to have some Juneteenth celebrations there in neighborhoods. I know they do it in Texas because really it's a Texas holiday. And I've done it here in the Los Angeles area as well in the past. So Juneteenth isn't unfamiliar to me as a Black American. I kind of always thought about it as like a Black American holiday that went in conjunction with July 4th. Until it became controversial, I didn't think of it as controversial, and I don't think anyone did, anyone ever did. Now it's controversial because anything that the Democrats get their hands on becomes controversial because they don't love this country. They only want to divide. That's literally, and it's literally, you know, in their platform, diversity. What is diversity? That's division. D-I-V, that's division. So we knew, and people on the right, we had the sense, right, that that's what they were doing with the Juneteenth thing, just sort of rubbing it in America's faces. We're dividing it. We're creating more division, and we're daring white people and others to get upset about making Juneteenth a national holiday. Now, when I was running my former podcast, I have the Orange Report now, but it used to be just listen to yourself. I don't do it anymore, but the archives are available all over the place. I don't really feel as magnanimous these days as I did when I did that show. That show was really about trying to explore ideas in a way that can bring down the heat of political discourse. And I think it still has value for people out there who are into that kind of thing. I'm just not into it anymore because after Charlie, a lot changed for me. And I think we need to be more aggressive about liberty. But I do think I still get letters from people that say, I love this podcast. You like, you change how I think about things. And I did a podcast on Juneteenth. And at that time I said, look, and we were, keep in mind, we were in the heat of the Biden administration at that time. No real hope on the horizon for what might come. And so I said, look, let's not fall into this trap of being the people who just hate everything that seems to represent Black America. As a Black American, I don't want to do that either. What if we take we should take Juneteenth now that it's national holiday and fold it into this whole America celebration, and we should own it on the right, right? As Americans, not just on the right, but I don't count Democrat leadership as American anymore. So as Americans, we should embrace this holiday. Why don't we just snatch it from them? Make it all American. That's how the Texans celebrate it. Let's make it an all American holiday and let's have like a freedom month. I still think we should do that. I'm going to push for that because after Trump leaves and America 250 is over, we're going to be back to a lot of the nonsense. I think we should have a full month. Why does Pride get a full month? We're going to talk about that. Why does Pride get a full month? A full month? A full month? Black History, we get Black History Month, which also doesn't need to be a full month. Then we have Pride Month, but we don't have America Month. We have one day to celebrate it. No, we should have a full month of America. And it should start in June, like right around the 4th, so that it ends July 4th. July 4th will be the end. And we can fold Juneteenth into that. We can fold Flag Day into that. Now we can fold the president's birthday into that. A whole month of celebrations, a whole month of product sales, a whole month of branding. You know, that's what I am going to push that idea. I really do think we should do that. We need to renormalize normal. I recorded with Bridget Fedesi. I don't know if you know her. She's got a great podcast called Walk-Ins Welcome. Pretty big deal. She writes for The Spectator. We recorded yesterday. Well, it'll be out next week. But I talked to her about how we need to renormalize the normal here in America. I know a lot of you are asking, and as the show goes on, we're going to talk about the crazy things that are happening across the country, especially in elections. And a lot of people ask, you know, how do we push this back? How do we, you know, I can't run for office. That's really what my book is about, drawing lines. That's what my book is about. A lot of people feel helpless and they feel like I can't run for office or I don't want to run for office. And you're a sane person if you don't. I get that. As someone who ran for office, I get that. You don't want to run for office. You don't have $1 million to give a candidate. And really, who has time to be out in the streets protesting or organizing, all of that stuff? You're a good regular American citizen, and you just want to go to work and support your family. What can you do? And I want to tell you that you are very powerful. You do have the power of influence. You don't have to be an influencer to be influential. You need to be normal. That's what you need to do. You need to be normal, and then you need to insist on the people around you being normal. And I'm afraid this might mean some of us have to become Karens. I'm afraid that's what it means. But I was telling Bridget, you know, we have normalized despicable behavior and we have ostracized American, traditional American behavior and values. So we need to flip that script. So just the little things, you know, little things like wearing your pro-American gear, whatever that might look like around. When you hear the anthem out in public, stopping, putting your hand over your heart, honoring the anthem, like just stop right there. When you hear the pledge, stop, honor it. And yeah, sometimes it does feel awkward, or sometimes you might feel like, oh, people are going to think that I'm making a statement or showing off. That's fine. Let people think what they think. You have to renormalize that. Normalize your faith. Renormalize practicing your faith in public, your Christian faith in public, and your Jewish faith in public. I know Tony's Jewish. He's not Christian. But, you know, America, and Tony will agree with me on this, like America is a country that is Christian-based, founded, and the Christian faith is normalized here, right? And that's really been the linchpin of success for our country. So normalize practicing your faith in the public square again. Our Jewish brothers and sisters will stand with us. I love how Ben Shapiro always talks about the church and how he always wants, you know, he wants the church to be prevalent in America because he knows that's where the success is. And all of our true partners know that, right? Every true American knows that. Normalize these things. My family and I, we always say grace when we're eating out. Always. We never fail to do it. And I'm not saying that it never feels awkward, even after, you know, 4 decades of me doing this. There are times when I feel awkward, or I do think like, are other people going to feel weird? Sometimes the waiters come and interrupt us and then they feel weird. But you know what? People have sometimes thanked my family at times. I just was watching your family pray together. I just want to say thank you. Renormalize the normal. You are a soldier in this battle, my friends. You're not just a radio listener. You're not just an audience member. You're not just a bystander, and you don't need to run for office with $3 million in your pocket to make a difference. You make the difference right where you are just by being a normal American. Start renormalizing that. Start demanding civility in public. Start being that person. Let's take a break. I'm Kira Davis filling in for Tony Katz. 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

Tony Katz today. I'm your guest host, Kira Davis, filling in for my good friend, Tony Katz. It's Friday, June 19th. It's Juneteenth. Happy birthday to my friend, Drew Hayes, former station manager here at a rival radio station in the Los Angeles area. Good guy. It's a great day for birthdays, and it's Juneteenth. We're sort of talking about what it means to have a Juneteenth. I tell you, I'm suspicious of any holiday that Democrats love. You know, they hate Christmas. So I'm like, great. Christmas is good. Christmas is a great holiday. They I don't know. They're still like kind of okay about Hanukkah. I guess maybe just because Hanukkah isn't really big across the country. Anything that they hate, I'm all suspicious of. And I don't know if you heard, but yesterday the Obama obelisk opened. The Obama Presidential Library opened yesterday on the south side of Chicago, and there's a big event. I did not watch any of it. I just went back to watch some clips for you people. Otherwise, I really couldn't care less. The whole thing is an abomination. The whole thing is a monument to the disgusting greed and utter failure and cruelty of the modern Democrat Party. To just put this giant structure in the middle of the South Side against the wishes of the community around there. They used, I think, 1,100 volunteers. 1,100 volunteers worked on that library. Obviously, they're not like building, you know, they're not building buildings and laying concrete and stuff like that, but volunteers building the displays, doing the research, doing everything. The CEO of the Obama Library makes $740,000 a year. The volunteers work for free. And you know what they got for free? They didn't even get a visit from the Obamas. They got a lunch. When the library was finally completed, they got a lunch on the grounds of the Obama Library. And it was just really just a disgusting display of Democrat opulence and decadence, and all the wrong people were there, right? The Obamas, the Clintons, the Bushes. If I ever needed proof that George Bush was probably everything Democrats said he was at that time, it's his cozy relationship with the Clintons and the Obamas. Matter of fact, there was a really great, let me see if I can find it. There was a really great ex post earlier today about, you know, how the Bushes, you know, because I was a great defender of the Bush administration, and he got a lot of flack that he didn't deserve at the time. Well, we thought, oh, here it is. This is from Cynical Publius on X. And he's responding to the picture of George Bush and the Bushes with the Obamas and the Clintons at this library opening. He says, one of my greatest regrets in life is the way I defended George W. Bush in the early 2000s. This cost me friends and exposed me to relentless personal attacks. I defended his character. I thought what I was doing was right. I was wrong. I did not believe and still do not believe that he lied to us. That he lied us into the war in Iraq. I'm changing my mind on that too. I do think we had good reason to be there. I don't think it was like a weapons cache. I'll leave it at that. My belief was and is based on my knowledge of classified pre-war intelligence and my service early in the war on the Iraqi base that was most suspected to include WMD storage. I defended Bush against Bush lied, people died. I defended Bush against Chimpy McBush Hitler and all the other spurious Democrat insults that served only to undermine the war effort I had been fighting. But while I defended Bush, he never defended himself. Then, when a true Marxist was elected president in the form of the worst human being to occupy the Oval Office since Woodrow Wilson, i.e. Barack Obama, Bush was silent. He never, ever spoke out against Obama and even cozied up to him and Michelle, which I assumed was part of the tradition of former presidents never criticizing their successors.
I was wrong in my assumption. Well, then Donald Trump was elected president by America, and suddenly Bush found his voice in criticizing serving presidents. Why would he do this to a member of his own party other than because Trump was an outsider determined to dismantle the tyranny of the federal administrative state? I quite agree with that. This is another thing that makes me so such a Trump fan. If all the right people hate him, I think then he's the right guy. All right, moving on. I know that George W. Bush is a deep state charlatan of extremely low character. Allegiance to the deep state and the swamp turns any allegiance he may have ever had to his own party, trumps any allegiance he may have ever had to his own party, the United States of America, the Constitution, or the American people. He is despicable. Surprisingly, I now find him more objectionable than the other presidents in this picture. And there's a picture of all the presidents that showed up. Clinton standing off to the side, looking like a total creeper. Joe Biden doesn't know where he's at, guys. One of my greatest regrets in life is the way I defended George W. Bush early on. And I think he speaks for me, too. I think he speaks for me. I think he speaks for a lot. And Kurt Schlichter responded, a lot of us stood up for him and took a lot of grief. And when we needed him, he stuck us in the back because we refused to vote for his fat brother. If he had any decency, he shut his mouth, retreat into private life, and keep painting pictures of the guys his incompetence mutilated. He can't have decency, though. That is what I'm starting to sense here. These people don't have a choice. They're sold out to the cult of greed or the cult of power or the cult or the satanic ritual abuse cult, the Epstein cult, or whatever it is that has a hold on them. They've sold out to it. You've got to make some agreement, some kind of weird agreement to get to that point, right? And you guys can decide for yourselves what I mean by that. But he can't extract himself from that. And that's why they hate Trump. And that's why they've gone all in on this idea of making Trump a complete outsider, ostracizing him. They tried to erase his name from history. They're still trying. That's why you put guys, he's not being a jerk. When he puts his name on buildings and he wants to put his name on denominations, that's Trump going, I'm going to try to make it so you can't erase my name from history. That's what they want to do because he's not one of them. And that's why we should support him. He's not one of them. You should also feel like people hate you in that same capacity. That's how you'll know you're not one of them. It is us and them. This isn't, it's Juneteenth. This isn't a racial, our issues in this country aren't racial. We've been tricked into believing that our issues in this country aren't about non-binary or gay rights or anything like that, straight versus gay or whatever they're calling themselves. It's not that. It's us versus them. It's Americans versus the guilty, perverse elite. And we're the last thing standing between them and total control of this earth. That's what the battle is. And you have to keep that in mind because there are a lot of people who want to drag us down into this race debate, this religion debate. I mean, I'm going to have all those debates, yes. But know where you stand and know what's important. It's us versus them. All right, let's take a quick break, but we'll be back on the other side of it. I'm Kira Davis filling in for Tony Katz, and you're listening to Tony Katz Today.

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5: News. I'm Chris DeMeo. Talks between the U.S. and Iran and Switzerland postponed after a deal was signed and Israeli and Hezbollah skirmishes in Lebanon.
6: Four Israeli soldiers were killed when Hezbollah attacked their tank in southern Lebanon. The IDF called it a violation of the ceasefire. Israel then launched retaliatory strikes against dozens of targets. The U.S.-Iran Memorandum of Understanding states Lebanon is covered by the ceasefire.
5: Fox's Lucas Tomlinson. The U.S. with a big win in the World Cup, topping Australia 2-0.
7: When Flo Balogun surged down the left and hit a low cross, an Australian defender put it into his own goal. So ultimately, the U.S. was just fine without injured superstar of its own, Christian Pulisic.
5: Fox's Jonathan Hunt in Seattle. The U.S. advances to the knockout round. 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

0: to Tony Katz today. This day is Friday, June 19th. This is not Tony Katz, but I think this is the next best thing. I'm Kira Davis, filling in for my good friend Tony Katz, coming to you live from Southern California. It's not sunny this morning. We have May gray, June gloom, and then we get into heat of summer, but I don't know what's going on with weather this year. Some kind of super El Nino. I think everyone's supposed to be scared. I have no idea. I think at some point, people, you have to make a decision how much fear you want to live in. Because there's a certain element in this country that wants us to be scared of everything and living in fear all the time. And don't get me wrong. I want you to pay attention. I want you to know what's going on. But fear is a terrible motivator. Fear is the enemy, actually. That's why the word says don't fear no one but the Lord. Fear the Lord. If you fear the Lord first, you're not going to fear anything else, because fear is it's a feeder, right? It feeds discontent. It feeds people and politicians with ill intent. You know, there's all kind. It feeds psychological discomfort. It just feeds division. You should never make decisions out of fear. You should never cast your vote in fear. You should always be casting a vote for something. And so I think this is very interesting that Democrats have been able to really capture. I want everybody to connect these dots, because it all matters. This is an effort that has been going on for decades in this country. And we've been looking at it as sort of just a policy battle, or just a battle of values. You know, in the Bush era, I just read that great post about Bush and what a loser he turned out to be. But in the Bush era, we really were, as Republicans, told, well, let's move from the social issues. You know, let's get away from that. Let's talk policy. Let's talk about how people's lives are affected. That was a huge mistake. I never believed we should, but that's a huge mistake. And it took the teeth. Because policy is related to how we live our lives socially. That's what policy is. So it was ridiculous to separate those things. But then what happened? What replaces values and faith and religion and the nuclear family if we remove those from the public square? Fear, right? Then that's when all of these other things came in. And we handed over the cities to the socialists, and they ruined them, created these high crime areas. Now people live in fear. They created these pockets of unaffordable living, and now people live in fear. So they can't afford things. They're in fear of the criminals. They're in fear of walking down the street. They're in fear of Donald Trump, right? Then we got to the Trump era, and now they got to shift all that fear to Donald Trump. What does all that fear do? It creates people who aren't able to think clearly and will latch onto any port in a storm. Anybody who seems like they're listening to what your fear is. So Democrats create the fear, and then they tell young people, especially, we're gonna make you safe. It's the police that are causing you the heartache, not the criminals. We're gonna get rid of police. Trust us. They have been feeding on fear and running on fear for decades. And worse, they have been educating us into fear. That's what our entire public education system is right now. Do you disagree? It's all about fear. Fear of white people. Now we're getting to fear of Jews, unfortunately. Fear of America. Fear of capitalism. Fear of borders. Fear of nationalism. It's all fear-based. Fear of nuclear weapons, how much freedom did we give up in the Cold War era because of our fear of nukes? Like, there's a lot of policy things that happened during that era that we still don't really know about. Fear creates, apathy, I think. It creates a certain type of apathy. So this is why I do my Bible study every day. When I'm reading my Bible, I've been taking it way more literally lately. And I've been thinking about, what if these concepts in the Bible, when I read them, or even like the documents of our founding fathers, when I read them, what if there's more to it than just the idea of, well, don't be fearful. Just, you know, buck up, be a soldier, you know, be brave. What if there's a little more to that? What if our ancestors, even to, you know, as early, as recent as our founding fathers, knew something about the psychology of fear and what it could do to a population? That is why it is so important, no matter how angry you are, that you never succumb to fear and you don't commit actions in fear. So then the question becomes, how do we combat that? I go back to what our current president said on Inauguration Day this time around. And somebody asked him, you know, one of the fear mongers in the mainstream media asked him, how are you going to unite America, right? Because you're the most divisive president in history, right? It's not all these other people who are divisive. It's him. And again, I just want to reiterate, yes, he is divisive because he's the only one that's not part of the cabal that divides the cabal. So somebody asked him, how are you going to unite America? It's so divided. Oh, you know, oh, coincidentally, after our summer, oh, love, the summer, oh, BLM, suddenly America's all divided. How are you going to unite America? And he said, success will bring unity. That's what he said. And they made fun of him for that, of course. Oh, he's such a rich guy. He's just saying he's going to spread money around, give people money and make them feel better. No, he was absolutely right. Success will bring unity. That is because success will lower the fear level, right? When people have more money in their pockets, when they feel safer in their cities, when they can afford their own homes, when they can afford to live in the places they grew up and raise their children in the places they grew up with their families, when they can afford to buy a car, when they can afford to open a business, when they can rely on the majority of the profits from those businesses going back into their own homes and own communities, we won't be so fearful. We won't be so weird. We will be moving forward with the notion that we are successful people and we will behave accordingly. But we have educated now generations of Americans to believe that we are not successful. Furthermore, they will never be successful because of racism, homophobia, bigotry, as whatever freaking phobias are out there. We've raised generations now with that attitude. So when you look around, you go, why is everything so crazy? Because that's how they designed it. And we're not going to vote our way out. We're not going to only vote our way out. There's a massive cultural shift that has to take place. And as I was saying before the break, you're a part of that. You have to consider yourself a soldier in that war. So a lot of us have been trained, and I'm going to say, like, a lot of you white people out there especially have been trained now through the shame and blame game. You've been trained to sort of keep the mechanisms of civilized society to yourself. So you don't want to, well, I don't want to talk about a Mother's Day. Let's take Mother's Father's Day. It's Father's Day this weekend. Let's take Father's Day as an example. Every Father's Day, for as long as I can remember, we are greeted or treated to an influx of social media videos from bitter single women and their allies who say, I'm the mother and the father. Or if you're going to wish somebody a happy Father's Day, make sure that you include the single moms. Or, you know, let's not have like a Father's Day at school because not every kid has a Father's Day. And that's offensive to the people. And they do the same for Mother's Day, right? But the idea underlying is that we're supposed to feel bad about nuclear families. We're supposed to feel bad because other people can't get their crap together to have nuclear families and to honor the family. The rest of us are we're supposed to feel sorry for them instead of just taking it at face value, which is like, here are people who have either made bad decisions in their lives or had unfortunate circumstances. Not everybody chooses to be a single mom, you know. A lot of women don't, but they do. But they do in certain ways. You do choose it in certain ways. It's just the choices come before you give birth. Regardless, we're made to feel like those things are bad and we're not allowed to be proud of them and talk about them. Same with America, same with marriage, right? All of those things, same with stay-at-home motherhood. We were all apologizing for that for a long time. That's because the left wants us to deconstruct those things. And the way you do it is make people feel bad for those things. So if you want to shift the culture, you need to be absolutely bold in your normalcy. You need to be very forward with it. If you have a long-term marriage, extol the virtues of that marriage. If you have a nuclear family that's doing well, even if you're not doing well, you know what? Because family, it's not an easy ride. It is not. You know, any perfect family, people look at our family and they think of us as like the Cleavers. You know, my husband of 27 years, our two kids, we're suburbanites. You know, and being a Black family, I think a lot of people feel are inclined to give us some kind of special status. You know, like, oh, look, here's a Black family that has it together. And so, you know, I get that, but like, we should be proud of those things. We should extol those things. And when people look at you and they say, wow, you know, I like that. I want to be that. Like, reassure them. Yes, you do. You do want to be that. Again, normalize all this behavior, because on the left, they have normalized complete degradation and they still do it. They still do it. I'm going to take a break, but when we come back, I am going to tell you about this story here in California. It's totally true, absolutely ridiculous, but in California, and this is just another way that they're trying to normalize degradation here in the state of California. In California, as you well know, we don't need ID to vote. However, if you want to prove you're gay, you're going to need ID. Yeah, you need ID to be gay. You need to be a certified gay here in California. I'll explain it when we get back. I'm Kira Davis filling in for Tony Katz, and this is Tony Katz Today.
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0: to Tony Katz today. We are back. I am Kira Davis filling in for Tony Katz. Go head over to my Substack, justkiradavis.com, because I want to talk about this story. I teased it before the break. We want to do this really quick just to tell you how absurd things are. I wrote a story, and this is not my original reporting. Chris Rufro from City Journal dug up this report, and it's been going viral, but I wrote my own little take on it. In California, you don't need ID to vote, but you do need ID to be a certified gay. And that is a, that's a category here. You have to be certified gay. People, if we do not push back the Democrats, we are going to live in absurdistan. Like, they have completely lost the plot, all right? And California is your bellwether, all right? That we're your warning. Pay attention. And it's, I know it's where you are already, because I know I hear Tony complain about Indianapolis all the time too. This madness is in your city halls right now. So pay attention and push back. All right. So I said, this headline might seem overdramatic or perhaps comedic, but it is completely accurate. California's Democrat supermajority hates voter ID. So much that they sued the city of Huntington Beach when it tried to institute its own voter ID policy for local elections. That case is still going on. So much so that Governor Newsom signed several new laws prior to the primaries that would make it more difficult to verify signatures and challenge suspect ballots, because that's the only way you can challenge ballots, because we don't have voter ID. California Democrats say voter ID is bigoted, racist, and disenfranchising. Among the plethora of state mandated equity initiatives is a policy that requires utility companies to reward a certain percentage of their contracts to LGBT owned businesses. How do you determine if a business is gay enough for this benefit? You might be shocked to hear, but it's with ID. California's Assemblyman David Tongapa, who's a Republican in Assembly District 8, took to X this week to describe the absurdity. And I'm not going to play the video, but I will read the transcript here. It says, in California, it pays to be gay. This is what he said. So in the state of California, if you are a large scale utility company, you are mandated to set aside a certain amount of contracts for LGBTQ owned businesses. How do you register as a certified gay? I thought the same thing. And I wanted to make sure that my brothers weren't missing out on any money. So I went to go register them. I don't know if that was a dig at his brothers, or if he's gay and he was saying my gay brothers, I don't know, but I think it's hilarious if he was digging at his like own brothers. So I went to go register them, but what I found out was that there are way more requirements to be a quote certified gay. Check this out, you guys. You need proof of citizenship. You need an ID or a different form of identification to register. You also need to have 3 potential references. You need to have gay references. Can you like get a hookup at a club? Give you a reference, like, okay, or a physician's letter or an attorney's letter or a doctor's note claiming that you had some kind of gender reassignment surgery or one of the other large scale categories, like being quote certified by a recognized LGBTQ certification group. There is a group that you pay to be certified gay in the state of California. There are more requirements to be a certified gay than there are to vote in the state of California. Let that sink in. Wow. To get certified as the LGBTQ business enterprise, you have to provide extensive proof of your sexual orientation to be a certified gay. But to be a certified American, nah. Just go to the ballot box, see what works, do your best. You know, it's all good. But we need proof that you're gay. That's where we are, everybody. That's where America's going to be if we don't stop this now. Let's take a break. We'll come back in the next hour with more stories, including what's going on with Fauci. I'm Kira Davis sitting in for Tony Katz, and this is Tony Katz Today.
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1: 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And all of this noise about what the Fed is doing, what's inflation doing, let's really peel the onion back and look at what are the things that we can be doing to take the worry and the stress out of your retirement.
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2: The thrift through parts of Illinois, Kentucky, and Indiana on Wednesday, damaging homes and downing trees and power lines. Federal officials say three hikers died from apparent heat-related illnesses in the Grand Canyon on two separate days in the past week, where temperatures can be higher than 109 degrees in the shade during midday hours. Park officials say the Grand Canyon has seen an increase in heat-related illness in recent weeks and urge Inner Canyon hikers to stay off trails between 10 a.m. and 4 p.m. America is listening to Fox News.
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2: Man indicted on hate crime charges after he's accused of planning an attack on the office of a pro-Israel lobbying group.
7: A federal grand jury has indicted a Florida man on a hate crime charge for allegedly targeting Jewish employees of a pro-Israel lobbying group. 27-year-old Forrest Kendall Pemberton was arrested back in December of 2024 after his father notified authorities his son had taken three firearms from the home, leaving a goodbye letter espousing anti-authority sentiments. Federal investigators allege Pemberton was targeting the Plantation, Florida office of AIPAC. A criminal complaint filed in federal court states Pemberton told authorities he selected the nonprofit because of its, quote, political influence. Pemberton was indicted on one count of attempted hate crime and two counts for alleged weapons violations. In Atlanta, Jonathan Siri, Fox News.
2: Horse-drawn carriage rides in New York City's Central Park are on hold until at least Tuesday as safety protocols are reviewed after the death of a young tourist who jumped from a runaway carriage this week when the horse bolted. The teen's death is the eighth horse-related incident in the park in the last 13 months. Elon Musk's space company just received an encouraging credit rating.
8: SpaceX shares pulled back this week after the meteoric rise on its stock launch a week ago, though the major credit rating agencies are mostly supportive of the business. S&P Global Ratings, Moody's, and Fitch have all assigned SpaceX a stable outlook and a BBB credit rating. They cite its competitive edge in its space and connectivity business. Its Starlink provides global high-speed internet. The ratings sees benefits from Starlink and SpaceX's relevance to the U.S. government as the primary launch provider for NASA and the Defense Department.
2: Fox's Ginny Casola. The markets were closed today for the Juneteenth holiday. I'm Lee Silicera. This is Fox News.
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4: Welcome back, everybody. Hour two of Tony Katz Today. I'm your guest host, Ira Davis, filling in for my good friend Tony Katz, coming to you live from Southern California. Sorry about that. I can't help that. That's where I live. I'm so pleased to be. I'm always pleased to be on this mic. Hit me up on X. That's a great place to reach me, actually, and interact directly with me at Kira Davis, K-I-R-A-D-A-V-I-S, or and you should do this. Go sign up for my Substack at justkiradavis.com, and you'll see everything else there. What I'm doing. It's Juneteenth. I don't know if you know. I don't know what you're. What are you guys doing? Stuff in your city? You know, last year, my family and I went. Last year we went to Portugal for Juneteenth, not for Juneteenth, but on Juneteenth. But the year before we went to our local Juneteenth celebration, and it was really fun, but everything started late. Because Black folks are always late. We can't not be late for nothing. It was just like so stereotypical. Every program started late by hours. It was ridiculous. Anyway. It still was a really good time. And so we talked a little bit about that first hour, but I want to say that here in California, I was just looking on X in the city of San Diego, to honor the holiday today, they raised a Juneteenth flag on, at the county headquarters. And I just want to say, I think that's absurd. I like Juneteenth. I'm not one of those people who's like, I hate Juneteenth and we shouldn't have it. I like Juneteenth. I think it's a fine holiday. I think it can be a great American holiday. And we should either strike it as a federal holiday or we should embrace it fully. So, because what we don't want is for the left to co-opt that or to own it. And right now they kind of do. And they use it as a statement. So I'd rather strike the whole thing or co-opt it. You know, take it over as what it should be, which is a celebration of Republican freedom because Republicans freed the slaves. But I don't think the flag should be up on state property. And I just want to say this. This goes for every flag. We need to stop this. You know, I went to my Board of Supervisors meeting recently here in Orange County, and two of the six, I think, or five representatives had pride flags on the dais, on their desk, right in front of them. Not American flags, pride flags. And I'm sorry, I think that should be illegal. If you serve the public, the only flags that should be on public property or on your public desk that the taxpayers pay for should be the American flag and your state flag. And maybe, I don't know, do counties have flags? So like maybe your county as a flag, or maybe you're honoring a school in your county. Maybe they won a championship or something like that, and you fly their flag. That is it. I don't care who you are, but we have to stop this thing because it's opening the door. Like, when are we going to raise the flag of the Islamic Republic? That's coming, my friends. That's coming. A flag dedicated to Islam, that is coming. So I find it abhorrent, and you should never accept your government or any official, really. People can do what they want on their own property, but any official raising a flag other than the flag of the United States or our state, because you guys know what? A flag is a claim. Why do we use flags? What are flags? We look at them as decoration because the gays have made them like completely meaningless. And the gays wear them and they put them on sleeves and they make our baseball players wear them. We're going to talk about that. you know, they've made a travesty out of the concept or the notion of a flag. But the flag is a claim. Who owns the moon? Who owns the moon? I think it's a good question. That's why Space Force is, I believe, and I've said this for years since the first administration, that Space Force is going to go down as President Trump's greatest accomplishment. Like when we look back 50, 100 years from now, that will be his greatest accomplishment. People made fun of it. The idea of Space Force seemed ridiculous, but we're moving into space. And what happens when our territorial battles move into space? It's not going to be Star Trek up there all kumbaya. That's not how it's going to work. We're already fighting over space. Who owns the moon? That's a good question. Right now, nobody cares because nobody's there. But guess what is there? Supposedly, if you believe we went to the moon, I do. Our flag. What happens when someone else gets there and removes the flag? What will happen? Are we just going to here on Earth? Are we just going to pretend that it's not a big deal? Well, it's just the moon. Or are we going to be offended by that? Or are we going to have to take some kind of action? A flag is a claim, my friends. Guess what else is a claim? A mosque. That's why you shouldn't ever let mosques be built in your community. Whenever you see one, push back on it. They like to hide them in out of the way places so that you don't notice until it's already up. That's why I'm saying you have to be engaged. You've got to be some, you have to go to your meetings. You have to know that this stuff is happening. Our people are approving this stuff. They're approving foreign flags to invade our space. You have to take this seriously, everybody. There are no neutral acts. It's time for every good red-blooded American to take the stance that there are no neutral acts. Everything is a symbol. Everything means something. That's why they shamed your symbols. That's why they told you to take your symbols out of public. Don't wear the cross in public. Don't have Christmas trees at the Capitol. Don't pray in public. Don't pray in schools. Don't teach the Bible in schools. They managed to make you remove all of your important symbols from the public square. And what replaced it? Because it's been replaced. And now we're in a situation where we have MLB players who are being forced to wear pride symbols, forced to wear pride symbols on their hats. And when they say, well, the rainbow really isn't a symbol of pride for us, it's a symbol of God. And then they reiterate that by writing a Bible verse on their cap, then they're disciplined for that. No religion. But pride is religion. The LGBTQ plus all the other letters lobby, that's a religion. I just want to read to you really quick before we move forward. You may not have heard this, or you may have, and you know about the MLB players who have, you know, wore their caps with the Bible verses on it. But there's another issue. This is from NBC 10 in Philadelphia. Headline, their players refused to wear Pride Night jerseys, so this team chose to forfeit instead. Minor League Baseball's York Revolution declined to play its Pride Night game. A Pride Night game. To celebrate what? Let's start asking that question out loud too. What are you prideful about? And when someone says, I'm proud to be gay, I'm proud. Why? Why are you proud to be gay? What's the quality of being gay that makes you proud? What's the quality of it? Is it your skin color? No, it's completely defined by who you have sex with. You wonder why our entire society is degraded. We have a whole month for sex. All right. On Thursday, players refused to wear uniforms that featured a rainbow design. The team official said the Revolution's game against the Southern Maryland Blue Crabs was going to mark the Pennsylvania team's 11th annual Pride Night, but players refused to don Thursday night's special jerseys that have rainbow sleeves. Gay. It's gay. Thursday's night. I mean, it is gay. I'm not saying I mean that in a bad way, by the way. I mean that in a bad way. Thursday night's scheduled game will go down as a forfeit, the Revolution said. This decision was not reached lightly, according to a team statement. Revolution president and GM Ben Shipley said his manager told him on Tuesday that less than nine players, the minimum number needed to fill out a lineup card on the 28-man roster, were willing to play in Thursday night's uniforms. It led to an unprecedented team meeting in which Shipley said he was unable to talk players into wearing the rainbow sleeves. I'm disappointed that we're at this point, and I recognize the players' plight and their unwillingness to cross their line. I also think tolerance is not acceptance. Okay, fine. Then why don't you tolerate their refusal to wear the sleeves and accept it? Or you don't have to accept their reason for it, per your reasoning, right? Just tolerate them not wanting to wear the sleeves. But that tolerance thing only ever goes one way. We need to stop. He says, I was just asking for tolerance from the team and they were unwilling to navigate that with me. They were asking for tolerance from you and you were unwilling to navigate that for them. As a result, out of respect for the Pride community, the June 18th event, it was forfeited. So that's what has to happen. This is the way, my friends. This is the way. And guess what? I'd love to circle back next year because this owner lost a lot of money forfeiting that game. And that's where you have to hit them. Hit them where it hurts, right in their pocketbook. Everybody's got to do that. I want this to see this replicated. You do not have to comply. Let's take a break. I'm Kira Davis, filling in for Tony Katz, and you're listening to Tony Katz Today.
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0: Welcome back, everybody, to Tony Katz Today. I'm your guest host, Kira Davis, filling in for my good friend Tony Katz, coming to you live from Southern California. That's not my fault. That just happens to be where I live. But we're going to make the best of it, as we always do here in California. Welcome back. I want to talk a little. You know what? I've been talking. I feel like the theme of the show, I usually end up having themes, and they're always unintentional. But I feel like the theme of the show is renormalizing the normal here. And I want to play this clip from, we're going to pull up the RFK clip here. And this is RFK. He's, I'll describe it to you. He's walking out, and I think he's in Colorado. He's enjoying the beautiful Colorado landscape. It's RFK walking in his jeans. He works out in jeans and hikes in jeans, which is crazy to me. I think it says something about his mental state, but maybe a good thing. And he's just enjoying the atmosphere, but he's talking about the need to get back to healthy America. It's sort of, it's an ad for better health for the health department, but I want to play this and then I'll break it down for you. Go ahead and play it.
1: 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We came to Colorado today to announce HHS's new website, deadactive.gov. We have a chronic disease epidemic in our country. 80% of adults do not get enough physical activity. 77% of our kids can't qualify for military service. 35% of our teens are obese or overweight. But in addition to the chronic disease epidemic that affects physical health, we're also suffering through a spiritual malaise that affects our mental health. A malaise of isolation, of fragmentation, of atomization. Our 16-year-olds are now spending 8.5 hours per day on social media. The principal cause of death now in that age group is suicide. They're consumed with anxiety, and no wonder. They don't know how to downregulate their feelings. They don't know how to mediate disputes or accept defeat. And the remedy for all of that is connection. You get connection through other people, but you also get it by connecting to creation. And that's a prescription, not just for the chronic disease epidemic, but also for the mental health crisis in our country. Go to getactive.gov. We will teach you how to connect with the national parks, eat real food, get outside, get active, and that's how you make America healthy again.
0: I love it. I love it. And I want you to call back to Senator Duffy's, or Senator Secretary Duffy's Dress Up to Fly campaign. You know, he also did a similar video, and I know a lot of people have criticisms for that kind of stuff. But what I want to say is this is a part of renormalizing this stuff. Right. You remember when you went to school and you took the presidential fitness test and you were scored across the nation. And these things were normal. These things were normal. These fitness, the idea of, you know, PE class and being able to compete, do 100 pushups or do 25 sit-ups. Like, these things were normal. And now what's normal is fast food, families not eating together, spending time on your phone. And when I tell you that all of this stuff is connected, that's why it all has to be fixed at the same time. They're keeping us sick so they can keep us on medicine, so they can keep us flooding the hospital, so they can keep taxing us. Like, all of this stuff works together. That's why they didn't want you to know during COVID that going outside is good for your health. They suppressed people. They took people's social media accounts away for suggesting that you go outside for a walk. Why? Because that's you taking care of your health. In Canada, you know, they have banned walking in the woods in Eastern Canada. I'll have to see if they lifted that ban. They claimed that it was because of fire season, but no, they don't want Canadians to be active. They don't want us to be active. And so we do have a huge issue. We have to renormalize this. And I really appreciate a government that is taking active steps to say, this is what's normal. This is what we recommend. It's not going to change things overnight. But again, this is what I'm saying. you let this seep into the culture the way that the degradation has been seeping into the culture for 50 years. When we renormalize that, we won't have these struggles. There was a time when you didn't hardly ever go to see your doctor. You didn't need to. Furthermore, you had the remedies at home, or your neighbor had the remedies. We need to get back to that. And I loved what he said about connection, because that is true too. And that is the other terrible thing that happened during COVID that was also on purpose. Disconnecting families, and we're still suffering from that. We're still suffering the deep, deep consequences of that. It didn't take long to do it. It might not take that long to undo it if we have a concerted effort, the way they made the concerted effort to separate us. Anywhere you can go analog in your life, you should go analog. And I know he complained about the kids and their screen time. I have the same complaints, and I'm just as guilty as any other parent for letting it happen. But the way that we remedy that is encourage the kids to get out there. And you know what I'm seeing in my kids' age groups? I have two young adults now, 24 and almost 19. They want to get out and be with people. They want to go places where they put their phones down. They start to have rules where you put your phones down at the table. They want to have get-together in-person parties. They don't want to swipe right. They want to go out to bars and clubs and meet each other. They're looking for those places to go. If you're a person who has a business that can accommodate something like that, to hold a healthy, wholesome get-together, do it. Help our kids connect. Help our young people connect. We have the same loneliness epidemic in the elderly crowd. Your act of countercultural defiance will be to connect. That's your act of counterculture. That's your rebellion. Connect with others. That's how we rebelled during COVID, right? Some of us refused to not connect. We found ways to be together. We defied the state. We defied local government. Some of us did that. You have to have that same mentality. We defy, one of the ways you defy all of the, you defy government control is you take control of your own health. The more you depend on government for your healing, for your doctor certifications, all of that, for your medicine, the more you depend on government, the less dependent you are on yourself to take control of your own health. And I learned that during COVID, that we have just offloaded our own, like our responsibility for our own health to a third party that is faceless and only, you know, only cares about profit. And then that's how you get a whole generation of kids who then worship this guy, Luigi Mangione, who murdered a healthcare CEO, and they worship him as a hero because they see all these flaws, but there's no one addressing it for them. There's no one telling them, pointing them true north. When you have connection, when you have genuine camaraderie and community, a lot of those health issues will disappear, including the physical health issues, including the physical ones. And a lot of our mental issues will disappear as well. So I appreciate RFK and the health department for putting an importance on this. All right, let's go. And when we come back, I'll break down the Fauci stuff. There's a lot here. I'm Kira Davis, and this is Tony Katz Today.

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0: News. I'm Deborah Valentine. Outgoing Director of National Intelligence Tulsi Gabbard releasing declassified information tied to the origins of the COVID-19 pandemic. Fox's Brooke Taylor.
1: Gabbard argues the records show intelligence officials were discussing a possible lab leak as early as March of 2020. One official wrote that policymakers were hearing claims that virus was, quote, genetically engineered.
0: The former president of EcoHealth has dismissed the document's significance. Democratic Michigan Senate candidate Abdul El-Sayed calling for the complete abolishment of ICE during a campaign rally. White House Deputy Chief of Staff Stephen Miller reacts on Fox's Hannity.
2: You're talking about letting every terrorist organization on planet Earth prey freely upon American men, women, and children.
0: El-Sayed thinks the agency cannot be fixed through retraining. America's listening to Fox News.
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0: Tony Katz Today, I am your host, your guest host, Kira Davis, filling in for Tony Katz on this Friday, Juneteenth. Welcome back. Before the break, we played a little bit from RFK and HHS. They are really pushing like Get Healthy Initiative, which is what the government should be pushing right now. Free lunch, free food, like more food for people. No, more health for people, put people in control of their own health. And I talked about how during COVID, I really came face to face with that. I was raised by dirty hippies. I always say that with a little bit of love, dirty hippies. And we were very granola growing up. So when I grew up, I was like, ugh, I'm over it. Like, give me some Kraft mac and cheese. Give me the fast food, like have the cereal in the house, all the things. And that's kind of how I lived my life. I always, somewhat conscious of my health, but really not thinking about what I was putting into my body. And then during COVID, when all of the health discussions were happening and I saw so much information getting suppressed, it made me think differently about what other information might be suppressed. And then I just realized like, oh, we are very separated from our own health. And I wanted to take more control of that. And again, anytime you see the government coming in and getting saucy about things like, oh, for instance, taking your skateboard to the skate park in the middle of the pandemic so you can have some sunshine, and then the government fills in the skate park with sand. By the way, that town that happened in, that's San Clemente, that's right down the road from me, and they flipped that city council because of that. The Republicans came in and said enough. When you depend on those people, they're always going to try to separate you. They're always going to try to wrestle control. That's why every place you can have control in your own life, you should take it and extol it and refuse to let it be taken back. And we've got a lot of rectifying to do for the sins of COVID. We will never guarantee our freedom from this type of tyranny again, if we don't hold people accountable. People will have to be held accountable. And I know they tried to build themselves in all kinds of mechanisms, all kinds of trapdoors so they can escape, change the law, gave immunity to guys like Fauci and the pharmaceutical companies. But honestly, we don't have to honor any of that. And I don't know why we do. The left doesn't honor anything. We don't have to honor any of it. So I do want to play this clip from Tulsi Gabbard. She's the outgoing director of DNI. And I'm sorry to see her go. She's one of the good ones. I know her husband is ill, but I also know people just don't tend to stay in those jobs very long. They're very difficult. There's a lot of trouble you have to face. And frankly, I do think it's good to keep turning over so that no one gets too entrenched. But she will be missed. I wish she could have finished out her job there. But before she goes, she says she's releasing the Fauci files. She's going to give us a lot more transparency. And I bet Fauci is shaking in his boots today. So we'll play just a little bit of the 5-minute clip she released on X. Go ahead.
1: Before the COVID pandemic, Dr. Fauci, as head of the National Institute of Allergy and Infectious Diseases, provided millions in U.S. taxpayer dollars to fund dangerous gain of function research on bat coronaviruses at the Wuhan Institute of Virology, work which is now widely viewed as the source of the unintentional lab leak that sparked the pandemic. Now, in support of President Trump's maximum transparency mandate, today, on my final day as Director of National Intelligence, I'm releasing never-before-seen communications and documents that expose exactly how Fauci worked with politicized career leadership in the intelligence community to suppress the truth about his actions, the virus's lab leak origins, and his role in directing U.S. funding for this dangerous research that caused immeasurable harm and countless lost lives. Now, these documents expose Fauci's direct role in influencing and manipulating IC assessments on COVID-19 and how Fauci lied to Congress in 2024 when under oath he denied knowledge of or participation in discussions with intelligence officials about viral research. We also received testimony from multiple intelligence community whistleblowers who reported retaliation for challenging the intelligence community's manipulation of intelligence on the virus's origins. Once again, revealing a clear pattern of suppressing dissent, silencing critics, and burying the truth.
0: We know this happened because we lived it, right? Some of you lived it just on your norm, your normal social media existence. You were getting your posts taken down, or maybe you were experiencing some harassment from government for your business, like staying open or not wearing the masks, or even suggest it's ridiculous that we went through this in America, even suggesting that people go outside and get some sunshine and play outside. Some people were ostracized for that. You guys, COVID was a stress test. It was a stress test to see how far they could push the American people. And they pushed us a lot further than we should have gone. Even still, we held our ground a lot more than the rest of the world. We only have the Constitution to thank for that and the people who defended it. But this is a big deal. Fauci is a criminal. He should go to jail. And I really do think we need to see him in handcuffs. I have said this repeatedly to President Trump, whom I'm a big fan of. And I understand. It looks one way on the outside. It should be so easy to go in, get these people, throw them in handcuffs. But on the inside, it's a different process. Just because you know something doesn't mean you can prove something. It's a whole different ballgame. And I understand that. It takes longer than people think. That being said, Mr. President, if the American people do not see some high profile names in handcuffs, I don't know that you can win November. That's what the right is demanding. Because even if you don't get those convictions, I still think we need the images. I think you're not going to get a lot of these convictions. I think everyone needs to steel themselves for that. A lot of these convictions won't happen because, again, I want to tell you, proving something is very different than knowing something. And we have a system to work in, and the system's gummed up, right? The system's corrupted in a lot of places. We have all these activist judges. So I just think, let's hope for it. Let's pray for it. But I do think we need to understand that in some cases, we're not going to get the convictions we want or we think we deserve, but we can still get the images. And the images in the age of social media will be just as powerful as a conviction in some cases. And those people will be ostracized where it counts. They'll be ridiculed where it counts. Society will do the work that the law can't do. But we need to see people in handcuffs because what Fauci did to us was, it was more than criminal. It was treasonous. I frankly think he should be hanged for it. And I'll say this, I don't know if this is controversial. It probably is because we got a bunch of wimps running this country. I think we need to bring back public hangings. I think we need to bring back public executions for treason. I really do. When I was a kid learning about these things in history and learning about how people used to, you know, watch these things in the public or go out and have a picnic in Europe, they used to picnic. I mean, I'm not suggesting we make an amusement park out of it. But I do, I only ever saw the cruelty in that type of behavior. I never looked at like the underlying reasoning for why a government might want to hold public executions for good or bad. Either way, but one of the things is that it sends a message to the public. It sets a tone. It's symbolic. We need to engage in some symbolism ourselves on the right, because the left is doing it all over. And then we say, oh, that's not their symbol. That's just a rainbow. That's not their symbol. That's just a little flag. Oh, that's not a symbol. This is a work of art. Just a little art. That's not a symbol. That's just a guy in a lady's dress. It's not a symbol. They're symbolizing stuff all over the place. They're planting their flags everywhere. We need to do that too. So we need to renormalize the normal, and part of the normal is holding our politicians accountable. And maybe we do need to make public hangings normal again, or firing squads, whatever we're doing. I don't know. Do we still hang people for treason? I don't think so. I think, did Hegseth not bring back the firing squad though? I think we did bring back the firing squad. I don't know who gets the firing squad. I'd like to see that next. Now, I have my own personal list of people who should get the death penalty, right? I am pro-death penalty. And, of course, as a mom, people on that list are pedophiles, human traffickers, people who kidnap old people from their beds and murder them in the woods. I have a couple of friends who that was their fate back in Indiana, in Gary. Yes, put those people to death. But that's a different conversation than the treason conversation. And I do think that there is a place for punishing treason. And I'm actually sick of seeing these people get jail terms. I think treason, it should have a very high standard of proof, and treason should result in the death penalty. Always, always, you set the tone. Just like RFK saying, hey, we're going to set the tone by changing the government's priorities for your health, by giving you more options to control your own health. We're not telling you we're going to expand the Medicare system that's just going to give you the most basic level of health care that just basically makes you an addict for life, addicted to whatever, you know, drugs you need, insulin or your, you know, whatever drugs you need, whether you really need them or not. We're not going to do that. We're going to normalize you controlling your own health. That's how we have to be about treason. And I think we need to see Fauci in handcuffs. He's killed people. He has killed people. Not like, you know, a Muslim jihadist stabbing people randomly in the street, but killed people as an administrator. And he knew it. And he knew what was happening. And he sold us that vaccine, covered up for the side effects of that vaccine. And that vaccine has killed people. You know, I remember writing a report for Red State at the time. I found a report that said the vaccine, there was research from the CDC, by the way, it was the CDC's own reporting saying research was discovered that the COVID vaccine was creating myocarditis, particularly at way higher levels in young Black males. So think about the different Black athletes you've seen collapsing over the years. Young Black males, 18 to 25. They were saying that myocarditis had experienced something like a 200% rise in these young gentlemen that had taken the COVID vaccine. And my son was being forced to take the vaccine to go to college at that time. He was a 2020 high school grad and the colleges were demanding it. And so I thought that was an interesting report from the CDC. I published the report at Red State. Red State got a call from Facebook. We had to take it down or risk being demonetized. We had to take the report down. Young men have died. And I think it's because of this thing. There's at least proof that it was related. So yeah, Fauci isn't just a greedy man or a criminal. He's evil and he's killed people and he should go to prison. And I think he should be hung in the public square. And I'll stand by that. I don't think that's cruel to say, and I'm not trying to be sensational. I genuinely believe if we're going to get back to a high trust society, you have to punish low trust people. Let's take a break. I'm Kira Davis filling in for Tony Katz. This is Tony Katz Today.
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0: We are back on Tony Katz Today. I'm your guest host, Kira Davis, filling in for Tony Katz. 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Go buy my book, Drawing Lines, Why Conservatives Must Begin to Battle Fiercely in the Arena of Ideas. 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And then if you sign up for my Substack, justkiradavis.com, you'll never miss one single precious, important word I have to say. You'll be lucky like that. I tell my family that all the time. Like, you guys are so lucky. You get my lovely, melodic, not at all annoying voice for free every day, all day. They don't seem to appreciate it, but you might. So if you go over to justkiradavis.com, JUSTKiraDavis.com, you'll see all the stuff. Okay, we were talking about Fauci, and real quick, we talked about Tulsi Gabbard releasing the Fauci files before she leaves today. And Red State has broken down a little bit into some bullet points. So I just wanted to read. Let me see who wrote this. Just got to credit the right person here. Oh, this is Susie Moore. We love Susie Moore. I think Susie's been a guest host once or twice here. All right. Here are some of the key points that were set forth in the release. So I'm just going to read these bullet points. Fauci's close, icy relationships enabled him to assume three key roles during the pandemic that shielded him from scrutiny as he wielded outsized influence. Fauci funded risky coronavirus research. You already heard her say that. Fauci was behind the scenes advisor who, with his hands, pushed the IC to endorse a natural animal origin to hide his dangerous research. So we knew that it didn't come from eating bats. That's ridiculous. Like, to see John Stewart said, I'm a liberal, but I just think this is crazy. There's a lab in Wuhan called the Wuhan Lab for Disease Research, and the virus broke out in Wuhan, but we're supposed to believe it was from eating bats, you know? They were laughing at us. They deserve punishment for that, for ridiculing you and mocking you when you saw exactly what was going on in front of your own eyes. Fauci became the nation's pandemic pundit and publicly pushed lies and disinformation and censorship. That's right. They should get their own punishments. All right, we've got to go. We're at the top of the hour, but I'll read more of this when we come back. So don't go anywhere. You're going to want to hear some of this stuff. I'm Kira Davis, filling in for Tony Katz, and this is Tony Katz Today.
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10: A ceasefire. I'm Deborah Valentine, Fox News. Israel and Hezbollah have agreed to a ceasefire after their fighting in southern Lebanon had threatened to unravel the ceasefire agreement between the United States and Iran. Fox's Alex Hogan has more from Tel Aviv.
11: There was a lot of concern here on the ground today that this deal was already off after renewed fighting between the IDF and Hezbollah. The IDF says

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1: That's exactly what it is. 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
7: President Donald Trump unveiling the new Air Force One during an event at Joint Base Andrews.
8: Inside a hulking hangar at Joint Base Andrews outside D.C., President Trump walked down the steps of a new aircraft that will begin serving as Air Force One.
9: There will never be one like this. This is very unique. This is considered the world's most luxurious plane when it was built.
8: The aircraft, considered a bridge by the Air Force until a new fleet of presidential planes is complete, was a gift from the government of Qatar. Military officials spent 10 months retrofitting the aircraft. Inside, several spacious cabins feature leather seating and large television monitors for staff and the press. At the White House, Jared Halpern, Fox News.
7: The outgoing director of national intelligence, Tulsi Gabbard, with a parting gift for America, releasing a tranche of government files on the origins of COVID-19. Fox's Brooke Taylor has more.
10: In her final act as the director of national intelligence, Tulsi Gabbard releasing these pages that are really hundreds and hundreds of pages of declassified documents, which she says exposes the government's handling of their investigation into where COVID really came from. They include intelligence assessments, internal emails, whistleblower allegations, and grant documents tied to COVID research in China. Now, Gabbard says the records show U.S. taxpayer dollars funded COVID research involving scientists at the Wuhan lab, which is a key focus of the lab leak debate for years.
7: Gabbard last week released files on U.S. biolabs in Ukraine, which were hidden and denied by Dr. Anthony Fauci and intelligence officials. Gabbard is stepping down to be with her husband, who's battling a rare form of bone cancer. Housing Finance Director Bill Pulte will slide over as acting DNI Director. Dr. Fauci has denied wrongdoing. I'm Deborah Valentine. This is Fox News.
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1: 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They're some of our favorites. After the United States withdrew from Vietnam in the 1970s, their allies around the region who had fought against the communists faced torture, involuntary servitude, and death. They were on their own. The man to lead the charge to save them, the governor of Iowa, Robert Ray. Here's our own Monty Montgomery with the story of the good governor. Take it away, Monty.
2: In the state of Iowa, there's a unique ethnic group. In fact, there are more in Iowa than anywhere outside of Asia. They're called the Taidan. But how did they end up there? Here's Matthew R. Walsh with the rest of the story.
3: Taidan means black tie, and they're called black tie because of the clothing worn by their women. Now, this ethnic minority was from northwest Vietnam. That's their ancestral homeland around a place called Dien Bien Phu.
2: But they ended up in Laos after North Vietnam fell to the communists.
3: But what happens is South Vietnam falls to communism, and these Taidan are very scared because they know that the communists remember them and how they fought against them in North Vietnam. These Taidan are worried Laos is going to be next. And in May of 1975, they actually cross the border into Thailand seeking asylum. And it is from Thailand that they write letters to 30 U.S. governors. They want to be resettled as a group. They want all these Taidan, they want their fellows, to be able to go to the same place. And nobody listened except for the governor of Iowa, Robert Ray. And he agrees to resettle these Taidan, but he couldn't do it immediately because the U.S. government was only accepting refugees from places that had fallen to communism. And the Taidan had fled in May of 75. Laos did not officially fall to communism until December of 1975. So the governor had to kind of bend the rules and say, well, can you let me bring these people in? And Kissinger and Ford agreed, and they basically just said, well, these people are originally from Vietnam, and that place has fallen to communism, and we'll bring them in. And this Taidan group ultimately comes to Iowa in 1975. So Governor Ray brings in these Taidan. Vietnam falls to communism in 1975, but it takes a while for the communists to really gain a firm hold on the South.
2: And thus began a second refugee crisis in Asia.
3: People were fearful that their sons were going to be drafted into this military and have to fight for the communists. So what do? They take to the seas.
2: And it was incredibly dangerous for them.
3: They got in these small boats. Some of them are very rickety, unseaworthy. So pirate attacks, rape, murder, people dying of thirst, dying of disease. Hundreds of thousands of people took to the seas, and it's estimated that 1 in 3 actually died. And some people, right when they're about to get landfall, there's this joy, but then a boat comes and they actually tow the refugees back at sea because these places like Singapore, they didn't want refugees. Malaysia doesn't want refugees. They're poor. They resent these people coming in, taking resources. Some of them will actually be stoned to death when they arrive on shore. So Governor Ray watches a basketball game at Drake University, and then he returns from this game and watches a 60 Minutes program. It's a special report on the boat people done by Ed Bradley, and they're talking about all that these people had been through. Well, Ray was very moved, and he's like, we have to do something. He had already created this refugee resettlement program to help the Taidan. In 1975, it's still running. So what he says is, Iowa will agree to accept 1,500 extra refugees. And He then wrote letters to every governor to do more to help the boat people. And he wrote to President Carter to do more to help the boat people. He's one of the first politicians to stand up and say, we need to help these folks. So that's the kind of the second thing that he did, was helping the boat people. It's the second of basically three big things that Ray did as governor of Iowa. Bringing in the Thai Dom was first. Helping these boat people, refugees, come in was second. And the third will be helping people from Cambodia. Well, Ray, he's born in 1928. He's from Des Moines. He's a Des Moines guy. And he just misses out on World War II, but he does join the service. And while he's in the service, right after World War II, he's in the East, and he really gets to see the devastation. So I think that made an imprint on him as a young man. It was something that was impressionable to him. He then goes to Drake University, and even before that, I guess I should say, at Roosevelt High School in Des Moines, he was known for sticking up for the little guy. He wasn't interested in people bullying others. But he goes on to Drake, and then he studies law, and he becomes a lawyer, and then basically a chairman of the Republican Party, trying to get Republicans elected to office. And then eventually he runs for governor, and he wins the governorship in 1968 and served for 14 straight years. For Ray, it kind of worked. He's a Christian man, so those Christian ethics, I think, are going to be important for Ray, helping out others. People complaining about refugee resettlement, they were saying, why are you helping out these foreigners? Why aren't you helping Iowans who you were elected to serve? And Ray's response was, quote, if we don't have the heart or the spirit to save human lives, then how can we be expected to help those whose lives are already assured? And if we're going to turn our backs on people who are dying overseas, our allies who are dying, well, we're not going to be all that kind to those who are in Iowa. So we can do both.
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1: Years, and the refugees he brought into his state. When we last left off, Ray had decided, even in the face of criticism, to be the first governor to take in refugees from Vietnam. And he would soon take a flight overseas to take stock of the situation in the refugee camps. Here again is Matthew R. Walsh to continue the story.
3: Well, the catalyst for Ray's trip overseas is his work with the Thai Dom. He brings in the Thai Dom starting in 1975, but they still have family. They still have friends, still have loved ones who are coming in. So he's visiting these camps where there's still Thai Dom, and there's a moving story. They said, Ray, Governor, we want to show you our symbol of hope. So Ray and this small delegation from Iowa, they go look at the symbol of hope in this thatched little hut. It's the state of Iowa, Department of Transportation map. That was their symbol of hope. And on this map, there are pins where different Thai Dom families had resettled, and where these folks hope one day they would be reuniting with these loved ones. He's visiting the Thai Dom in Thailand at the refugee camp Nong Khai, and then he makes an excursion to the Cambodian refugee camp, and that's when, you know, he sees one person died, a young girl died, and her head fell in the lap of one of Ray's aides. Governor Ray, very avid photographer, and he went around the refugee camp and was snapping photo after photo of these kids crying, people sick, losing hope. They didn't have running water. They had hardly anything.
14: And they were escaping a group of people called the Khmer Rouge.
3: The Khmer Rouge, this is basically meaning red people. They were nasty folks in Cambodia. They tore through that place. They were cutting open people, and these Khmer Rouge communists forced people out of the cities and into the countryside to work as slaves. They separated families. One man slit so many people's throats that he developed arthritis in his forearm and had to develop a different technique for plunging his knife into people's throats to kill them. And many people starved to death. And Ray visited the Cambodian refugee camps in Thailand in 1979, and he was just devastated by what he saw. He wrote a great speech and delivered it to an assembly of his church, and this is him talking about visiting the Sakeo refugee camp. Have you ever stood in a small muddy spot about 2 hours while five people died around you? I did, 2 days ago. Those deaths were only part of the more than 50 that died in that one camp on that one day. To see little kids with sunken eyes and protruding tummies trying to eke out a smile will bring a tear to the eyes of even the most callous. And when he returned, he came up with this idea of Iowa Shares, and he handed out that film that he had taken. Didn't even know what was on it. He gave it to the Des Moines Register, the major newspaper, and they published an article, and it showed some of these photos and what Governor Ray had saw in the refugee camp, and the newspaper helped publicize and get donations for Iowa Shares. And Shares stands for Iowa Sends Help to Aid Refugees and End Starvation. And what Iowans did is they purchased a share in humanity, which was the price of a bushel of corn, and they donated money to the governor's office. And the governor's office used this money to send medicine, Iowa doctors and nurses, and food to these starving Cambodian refugees. And one woman sent in her engagement ring to the governor's office, and they had to give it back. They said, we can't accept this. A 9-year-old boy named Eric Sharp donated his Christmas money. As Ray basically announced this, you know, Iowa Shares program, he said, in a world where there is hate, there is more reason to love. In a world where there is hunger, there is more reason to share. And in 1979, Iowans, through this Iowa Shares program, raised over $540,000. Some people backed this movement because of Judeo-Christian ethics. Some in the Jewish community, you know, seeing those people starving to death in Cambodia sparked memories of the Holocaust, people being liberated from the camps and looking so terrible because of the mistreatment. So rabbis from synagogues, they helped out. People in the Christian church, they served as sponsors, trying to help people get resettled. And a lot of people felt guilty about Vietnam and the destructive force America played there. Helping refugees was a way for them to heal from the wounds of the Vietnam War. And Ray's work with refugees also kind of gave people pride. Because to be a public official in the early 70s, people were frowning upon you. It wasn't much to be proud of after the Vietnam War, the Watergate scandal. So Ray helped keep people's faith in public government. And what I find amazing is during this controversial era, Ray's approval rating was over 80%. It's quite fascinating. But a lot of people liked him, and that's why they were willing to help. The Thai Dom early on did fairly well. Within a handful of years, they were able to have a vast majority of people own their own automobiles, and a majority of Thai Dom would become homeowners in just a short time period. What they did is they pooled their resources. They tried not to rent. They might be multiple families renting, but just for a little bit, everyone will pitch in and we'll get you your house. And then after you have your house, you and others are gonna pitch in, and then you're gonna get me my house. So they bought a lot of homes. They might be modest homes, but they became homeowners. They became automobile owners. They helped each other out. So the community served as a safety net. Initially, the first group of people who came here, they were professionals. That was very helpful. The first wave, that first 130,000 people that I spoke about, a lot of them were officers in the military, politicians, people with good careers. Early on, a lot of them fell into becoming blue-collar workers. So there's stories of bank owners becoming janitors at banks. So it's tough for that first generation. Now, the second generation did quite well, and, you know, they're flourishing. There are people who are in the medical community. They're doing great work, but we do have a very diverse and rich state there, and a lot of it stems from this refugee resettlement that began in 1975. There's more Thai Dom in Iowa than anywhere outside of Asia. They created their own community center on the north side of Des Moines, and they named their community center the Robert D. Ray Welcome Center. You can go there for a festival every year. They have a big festival that celebrates their coming to Iowa. They honored Ray at that festival. There's also something called the Asian Gardens that we have here in Des Moines that honors Ray's work with these refugees. One woman, this is a quote from her, her name's Samba Kam, she said about Ray, "I love the man forever. He will be our savior. He is almost like our Abraham Lincoln. He freed us." They really do revere the man. When he died, Governor A rested in state at the U.S. Capitol building, and all these refugees came to say farewell, to lay their wreaths and ribbons and other things onto to his burial site. He's a very beloved figure, especially amongst the Southeast Asian refugee community.
1: And terrific work on the production by Monty Montgomery. And a special thanks to Matthew R. Walsh. His book, The Good Governor. Go to local bookstores or go wherever you buy your books online. Also, a special thanks to our own Jim Watkins for putting this story together. And what a story about what happened after the communists took over. And it was America, and Iowa in particular, who came to the rescue. What a story about Iowa's heart, about the American heart, and about love and compassion. What a story. The story of a good governor and a good country. Here on Our American Stories.

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18: News, I'm Chris DeMeo. Israel and Hezbollah agree to a truce as fighting delays U.S. and Iran negotiations.
19: The State Department says U.S. Secretary of State Marco Rubio spoke with Israeli Prime Minister Benjamin Netanyahu over the phone, and President Trump, in an interview with Axios, called for Israeli restraint.
18: Fox's Alex Hogan. Talks between the U.S. and Iran were set for Friday in Switzerland, but were postponed. President Trump unveiling the new Air Force One at Joint Base Andrews today.
20: This plane is the first successful example of a real transformation of something that was built at the highest level and now had to be changed a little bit. We have communication equipment up there that's nobody's ever seen before. It's the highest level.
18: The president provided attendees with an inside look. One person is dead after a massive fire destroys a resort in the Dominican Republic. 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
6: This is Lee Habib, and this is Our American Stories. And we love telling stories about music, especially stories about songs and how they came to be. Stories we all know and love, but don't know the story behind the story. Up next, the story of one of the great R&B songs that also happened to be one of the great country songs of all time. Dolly Parton grew up dirt poor to a loving family in the mountains of Tennessee in a place called Locust Ridge. Whitney Houston grew up well-to-do in New Jersey's biggest city, Newark, the child of music royalty. Her mother, Sissy, was a Grammy Award-winning gospel artist. Her first cousin was Dionne Warwick, and her distant cousin was opera legend Leontine Price. The two could not have come from more different backgrounds, but one of pop music's greatest love songs, I Will Always Love You, brought them together. How that happened and how the song came to be is a remarkable story, one that includes Elvis Presley and his manager, Colonel Tom Parker, actor Kevin Costner, and Iraqi dictator Saddam Hussein. The song, written and recorded by Parton in 1973, was not about the loss of a romantic love, but the end of a long-standing professional relationship. Porter Wagoner, a country star well known for his gaudy attire and coiffed hair, gave Parton her big break in show business, signing her to a long-term deal on his nationally syndicated musical variety show. But as time passed, Parton wanted her freedom, creatively and financially. She wanted to leave the man who'd done so much for her career. But how could she do it with grace and with gratitude?
8: I told him I wanted to go on out on my own. So he was just having a fit about it, and we argued a lot. And I thought, he's never going to listen to me. He's not hearing a word I'm saying. So why don't you just go home, do what you do best, write a song. So I went home, wrote a song about it. Came back the next day, and I said, Porter, just sit down. Let me sing you something, then you'll know how I feel. And I just want you to know that I will always love you.

0: How did Wagoner react when he heard it? Okay, you can go, but only if I can produce that record.
1: Now it's time for the beautiful little lady to sing a great song for you on our show. And this is, I think, one of the prettiest songs that she has ever recorded or ever written. I hope you'll enjoy it today. I Will Always Love You, Miss Dolly Parton.
2: Thank you. Thank you.
0: I Will Always Love You made its way to number one on the country charts in 1974, along with another song Parton penned on the same day, Jolene. The songs established her as one of country music's best performing artists and one of Nashville's finest songwriters, too.
1: I think that's got to be one of your prettiest songs
2: well,
1: that you've ever written.
2: Well, I appreciate that.
1: And
2: I'm glad you like it.
1: I'll tell you what, you sang it just sort of like you mean it, too. Like
2: well, I did sort of mean it.
0: And that's where Presley comes into the story. Parton's song had come to the rock legend's attention through his manager, Colonel Tom Parker.
2: Elvis loved the song. But Elvis was ready to record it. I told my friends and people that he was recording it, and they were in town to do the recording. They had invited me down to the session.
0: But the Presley cover of Parton's love song would never come to be. The night before the recording was to take place, Parker told Parton that he didn't allow Presley to record anything without half of the publishing rights.
2: So I can't do that. This song's already been a hit with me, and this is in my publishing company, and obviously this is going to be one of my most important copyrights, and I can't give you half the publishing. He said, well, then we can't record the song, and I was just heartbroken. I said, well, I'm really sorry. But it hurt me because I was so disappointed that I was going to have to tell my friends Elvis didn't record it. But I didn't blame Elvis, and I didn't blame Colonel Tom either. It was a decision I had to make at the time, and I'm glad I did.
0: Parton, it turned out, wasn't just a great singer and songwriter. She was a shrewd businesswoman. She understood the value of her intellectual property and wasn't about to give it away, even to the king of rock and roll. How did one of R&B's greatest divas come to perform Parton's country ballad? Well, it turns out that Kevin Costner, one of America's most famous actors at the time, loved the song and happened to be producing a 1992 movie called The Bodyguard, in which he co-starred with Houston.
3: We were on a mission searching for songs for The Bodyguard. What would be the song that is going to make this movie tie together? One day I was in the trailer, and we heard Dolly Parton's song before, and I said, I wouldn't buy it, you know, because it was a country version, and I, you know, really wasn't listening. Kevin brought it back to me in the trailer one day, and he said, I'm telling you, this is the song. Listen to it with your ears, what you would do with the song. I said, okay, I cleared the trailer out. I played this song. This man wanted me to hear the song. I had to hear the song. I cleared the trailer and I listened to the song and it hit me. When she got to, and I will always love you. That did it. I was like, oh, he's so right.
0: He called Parton and asked her if he could use the song in the movie soundtrack. She quickly said yes, but never heard back about how it would be used in the movie or if it would be used.
2: And so I was driving from my office down on 16th Avenue on Music Row. I was driving to my house in Brentwood. I had the radio on as usual. And I just heard this voice when she did the acapella, you know, like, if I should stay.
4: If I should. Stay.
2: And you know, it's like a dog that hears its name or something. I thought, what is that? And it didn't register on me, but it was so familiar. And I thought, what is that? And then all of a sudden, she starts into the I Will Always Love You part. Honest to goodness, I almost wrecked.
4: And

0: over, because I was so caught up in that by then, it was the most overwhelming feeling that that little song of mine could be done so beautifully, so big, so overwhelming, and it's still one of the proudest moments of my whole life.
1: America and the world were overwhelmed too. The song catapulted to the top of the Billboard charts and stayed there for an astonishing 14 weeks, a record at the time. And it would go on to sell over 20 million copies worldwide. Parton's decision to keep her publishing rights and say no to Parker and Presley was one of the best business decisions of her life. "I made enough money to buy Graceland," Parton told a reporter about the royalty she earned from Whitney Houston's cover. Houston's version of "I Will Always Love You" became, and still is, the best-selling single ever recorded by a female artist. Parton still holds the record for the best-selling single ever written by a female artist. It's a quintessentially American story. A talented white woman from the Smoky Mountains of Tennessee wrote a song that a brilliant black female singer from urban New Jersey brought to the world in ways no one could plan, let imagine. The two women were doing what musical artists in America have done from the beginning of time, sharing and reworking any and all forms of music to make it their own. Thanks to the miracle of free enterprise and intellectual property rights, musical artists in America are not merely protected against the theft of their work, but incentivized to share their work and their songs. Many artists would go on to cover the song, including Linda Ronstadt and Leanne Rimes. One Middle East dictator loved the song so much, he commissioned Syrian pop star Mayanna Beasley's to cover it in Arabic and use it as his official campaign song in 2002. That man was Saddam Hussein, who won the Iraq election, well, Saddam Hussein style, with 100% of the votes. Which version of this song is the best? That's not for this storyteller to answer. But one thing is certain. The Houston cover of "I Will Always Love You" changed the life of the writer and the singer forever, making both of them a small fortune and making the world a better and more beautiful place. The story of a song, the story of "I Will Always Love You," here on Our American Stories.
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17: This is Lee Habib, and this is Our American Stories. And our next story comes from Michael Lella, and he graciously recorded it for us.
18: If you were 17 and growing up in Milan, Italy in 1943, more than likely you would have been forced, indoctrinated, and brainwashed into fascism. The dictator of Italy responsible for it, Benito Mussolini, had been in power since 1922. My dad was born in 1926. L'onore. The voice and image of Il Duce, as Italians were obliged to call Mussolini, were ubiquitous in Italy at the time. Mussolini would ultimately drag the country into the Second World War on the side of Germany's Adolf Hitler. My father is now 92 and lives an hour north of Milan. His name is Pino Lella. If you had to pick a time to be a teenager in Milan, 1943 would have been the worst of choices. In June, as my dad was nearing his 17th birthday, the British began an intensive six-month bombing campaign. It left a third of the city's population homeless, about 400,000 people. My father's younger brother, my Uncle Mimo, narrowly escaped death one night following the bombing of a movie theater. They were there to see You Were Never Lovelier with Fred Astaire and Rita Hayworth, and they witnessed many casualties. My grandfather, Michele, in an effort to keep his boys from becoming victims of the continued bombing, sent my father and uncle to a Catholic boys' school. They were familiar with this school because it was there that they had learned to ski and loved the mountains as children. The school was located high in the Alps, above Lake Como, not far from the Swiss border. It was called Casa Alpina, and it was run by a very courageous priest by the name of Father Luigi Ray. Being the oldest of the boys, my dad was singled out by Father Ray and trained to become an Alpine guide. At first, my father knew nothing of the Nazi brutality against Jews and others. In fact, he had learned to respect the Nazi high command, many of whom were customers of his family's leather goods store in Milan. They had occupied Milan as brothers in arms to defend Milan from the British bombing. But my dad became brutally aware of the Nazi crimes in September of 1943 when word came of 52 prominent Jews being rounded up by the Nazis and executed in the village of Mena on Lago Maggiore. Their bodies were thrown into the lake for the local citizens to see. It was then that many Italians rebelled and began hiding and protecting their Jewish Italian friends. They formed an underground railroad. For 9 harrowing months while at Casalpina, my father guided many Jewish refugees across the Alps into neutral Switzerland to escape Italy. He risked his life evading Nazi patrols, surviving avalanches and grenade attacks. He was robbed by bandits disguising themselves as anti-fascist partisans. He often carried the weak and the elderly on his back in the dead of winter over the top of the Alps, some of the world's most rugged mountain terrain. Some had embarked on this journey with my father in such a way that they wore street shoes, not exactly hiking gear for the Alps in below zero temperatures. At the time, my dad simply did what he was told to do and thought little of it. Father Ray instructed him to take people to safety, and so he did it. He knew it was dangerous, of course, but even to this day, he doesn't think of what he did as heroic. He had faith in doing the right thing and such a high regard for Father Ray that he would have done anything for him. The missions gave him an identity, a meaningful purpose, and an opportunity to lead. And like many 17-year-olds with reckless abandon, he thrived on the excitement and adventure of it all, at least while it lasted. In June of 1944, my father turned 18, the age at which young Italians were drafted by the state into the military. He had two choices. He could join Mussolini's fascist army and quite likely end up on the Russian front. His other option was to conscript with the German army. His aunt and uncle had connections that might land him a secure and hopefully a safer job in the organization Todt. This was the armament and the construction division of the Third Reich. For his safety, but against his wishes, Pino's father and mother talked him into enlisting in the German army. Dad reluctantly donned the military uniform with a Nazi swastika. What happened next was almost unbelievable. Through a series of extraordinary circumstances, including his wounding during an Allied bombing raid, my father was ordered back to Milan to convalesce for 2 weeks. Then, with a little help from family and his ability to speak French and drive a car, he landed a position as the personal driver and confidant for one of Hitler's most mysterious officers in the German high command. He was a man so powerful in Italy that he responded directly, personally, and only to Adolf Hitler. His name was General Hans Leers, the plenipotentiary of the Italian sector for Organization Todt. To Pino's aunt and uncle, his assignment as the driver for such a powerful figure was a serendipitous opportunity of a lifetime. It could help change the direction of the war. They understood the importance of it because they were already working in secret for the Allies and the Italian resistance. The kind of information their nephew would now have access to could be critical for the fight against the Germans. My father, still a teenager, as a new and personal driver for this top Nazi commander, became a spy known to the Allies as the Observer. For the last year of the war, while driving General Leers around northern Italy, my dad learned the locations of tank traps, landmines, ammunition tunnels, and every fortification between Florence and Milan. He observed the Germans' main defensive positions. He secretly documented troop movements. He took notes and photos. And he fed mounds of that crucial information to the Allies by using Uncle Albert's shortwave OSS radio. More than once, my father was nearly caught, which would likely have led to his torture and execution. But he kept the trust of an unwitting General Layers. My dad personally witnessed the Nazi persecution of Jews, as well as the working to death of slaves from many faiths and nationalities in work camps, hoping and dreaming that one day he could testify against those responsible. At midnight, on April 24th, 1945, upon orders from the resistance, my father single-handedly arrested General Hans Layers and delivered him to the American command, which was led by 5th U.S. Army Major Frank Nabel. For the next 5 days, he became Major Nabel's personal guide and translator, at last discarding his uniform and the Nazi swastika. On April 28th, Pino and Major Nabel witnessed a hideous moment in Italian history. The public desecration of Mussolini's body in Piazzale Loreto amid the hysteria and fanaticism of the frenzied Italian mobs. Hitler killed himself in Berlin 2 days later. With the deaths of the two fascist dictators, my father thought he was finished with the war. But in fact, the war wasn't quite finished with him. In early May, the famous Brenner Pass through the Alps was the most dangerous corner of Europe. The German army was retreating from Italy through the pass into Austria. Thousands of Nazi troops who refused to surrender were on the run, being chased down and cut off by Italian resistance fighters and the U.S. Army. In the midst of this, my father was asked if he would do America a favor and accept the final mission. The Americans asked my dad to be a guide one last time, leading one final escape from Italy. His mission was to drive an important, high-ranking Nazi from American custody to the Austrian border, where he could safely be interrogated for the intelligence he possessed about Hitler's Reich. Who was this top general my dad was enlisted to escort to safety? None other than the very man he had driven for, the very man he had arrested and turned over to the Allies just weeks before, General Hans Layers. Distraught and tormented over the events of the last week of the war, my father accepted that final mission. You can only imagine the conversation in the car between my dad and General Layers. By the evening of that same day, May 3rd, 1945, my dad delivered General Layers to the Americans awaiting for him on the Austrian border. That final escort ended my father's involvement in World War II. But like many of that greatest generation, the experience and the weeks preceding the war's end continued to haunt him for the rest of his life.
17: And to hear the rest of Pino Lella's remarkable story, pick up Mark Sullivan's best-selling book about him, Beneath a Scarlet Sky. And thanks to the son, Michael. Michael's story, his dad's story, a great World War II story here on Our American Stories.
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26: Fire. I'm Chris DeMeo, Fox News. Israel and Hezbollah agree to a truce as fighting delays U.S. and Iran negotiations.
27: Vice President J.D. Vance's trip to Switzerland to negotiate the terms of a peace deal with Iran was postponed Friday, with the White House citing logistical issues. The Associated Press reporting Iran suspended the talks because of fighting in Lebanon. Israel and Hezbollah agreeing to renew a ceasefire in Lebanon after deadly strikes Friday threatened to jeopardize the U.S. and Iran negotiations. An initial agreement between Washington and Tehran signed earlier this week calls for an end to all military operations, an end to the U.S. naval blockade on Iran, and a full reopening of the Strait of Hormuz. It creates a 60-day window for officials to negotiate a lasting, final agreement. Kristen Goodwin, Fox News.
26: Meantime, as the Iran negotiations continue, there are 6 American hostages locked up in Iran. Might their fate be part of this deal?
28: At least 2 of those Americans remain in the notorious Evin prison. Kamran Hekmati, a 61-year-old Jewish Iranian-American grandfather from Long Island. Hekmati was visiting family in Iran last spring when he was arrested over a trip to Israel 13 years ago for his son's bar mitzvah. And 49-year-old journalist Reza Valizadeh, who worked for Radio Free Europe for 10 years,

0: We are here with Joe Pat Roop of Belmont Capital Advisors and host of Retirement for Living every weekend right here. Joe Pat, what are the first steps to building a stable retirement plan?
1: Number one, protecting your capital, protecting your assets, your life savings that you've worked really hard for. 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And here's the thing, guys, we want to make sure you have an income that is not dependent upon who's president. And all of this noise about what the Fed is doing, what's inflation doing, let's really peel the onion back and look at what are the things that we can be doing to take the worry and the stress out of your retirement.
0: Joe Pat Roop wants to give you a life where you don't have to look at the news every day or worry about the noise. 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

0: President Trump is showing off the new aircraft that will serve as Air Force One. Fox's Jared Halpern has more.
1: Inside a huge Air Force hangar, President Trump descended the steps of a freshly painted and retrofitted jumbo jet that will soon fly as Air Force One.
2: When you see it, you won't believe it, actually. The quality of woods, the quality of the materials.
1: The Boeing 747 was a gift from the government of Qatar and required 10 months of retrofitting. Air Force officials described the aircraft as a bridge until a new fleet of long-planned presidential aircraft is complete. President Trump says the new plane will participate in a flyover of Washington, D.C. on July 4th. At the White House, Jared Halpern, Fox News.
0: New York City police officers respond to a call of a barricaded man inside an apartment, leading to an exchange of gunfire. The suspect was shot and killed, and one cop was shot in the leg.
3: The officer who was shot is 15-year veteran detective Matthew Gale of the Emergency Service Unit. Detective Gale was immediately removed from the scene and transported here to Kings County Hospital, where he is being treated for a gunshot wound that resulted in a tibial fracture of the left leg.
0: That's NYPD Commissioner Jessica Tisch. Carmelo Anthony has been appointed to a new lawyer to appeal his murder conviction. Collin County court records revealing that Lara Bracamonte Davila is now representing the 19-year-old. Anthony was found guilty last week of killing 17-year-old Austin Metcalf at a Texas high school track meet. Anthony claims he's destitute despite his family's reported ties to several businesses in Louisiana and Texas. There's a two-way tie atop the leaderboard at the U.S. Open at Shinnecock on Long Island. Wyndham Clark and Samuel Stevens share the lead at one under par. Round three is Saturday. I'm Chris DeMeo. This is Fox News.
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0: ground, where the city lights fade, the distractions fall away, and the big questions echo a little louder in the dark. This is Coast to Coast AM. I'm your host, Rich Barra. Tonight, or this morning, wherever you are in our listening audience, we're going to leave the noise of the daylight world behind, down here in the stillness of the overnight hours. There's no talking points. There's no algorithms. There's no headlines telling us what to think. We just have questions. The kind of questions humanity has asked since we first looked up at the night sky. Are we alone? Who's telling the truth? And how much of our reality has been hidden in plain sight and maybe about to be shattered? For generations, the UFO mystery lived in the fringes, in the shadows of late night conversations like this one. This is where I used to hear about it with Art Bell. Granny photographs, whispered testimonies, and the stories of those who claim to have seen something that they just couldn't explain. And then something changed. Questions once dismissed, well, right now are being asked about in Congress. Military pilots are speaking openly, whistleblowers coming forward, government agencies are releasing files, and for the first time in modern history, the possibility that we may not be alone is being discussed in the open. Yet, as the information flows, for me, so do the questions. Are we witnessing the greatest revelation in human history, or the greatest information puzzle ever created, or some kind of psyop? In a world of deepfakes, AI-generated images, advanced drones, synthetic reality, what would actual proof really look like? And has disclosure already happened, or there's no way it's going to happen? Are we still waiting for the moment that changes everything? Well, tonight, we're joined by UFO researcher and journalist Danny Silva, who has followed the modern disclosure movement since that landmark 2017 New York Times report that brought the subject out of the shadows and into the mainstream. We're going to discuss the latest government UFO files, David Grush whistleblower protections, the challenges of separating fact from fiction, and whether the truth is finally coming into focus. And then open lines, 2 hours of whatever you want to talk about. I bet it's going to be UFOs, but you know what? You bring to this dark table whatever you like. I'm ready for it. So lock the doors, dim the lights, and stay with us, because the biggest questions of our lifetime may no longer be, are we alone? It may be, how long have we known? Danny Silva is next when we come back on Coast to Coast AM.
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0: Welcome back to Coast AM. I'm your host tonight. My name's Rich Barra. And Danny Silva is our guest tonight. I've been pushing for him for a long time to be on the show with me. He is a UFO researcher and citizen journalist who has followed the modern disclosure movement, just like me, since really Art Bell started talking about it. And then the landmark 2017 New York Times report on the Pentagon's secret UFO program kind of launched him into a whole thing. So it is a pleasure to maybe hopefully dig into what is going on out there. And let's finally figure out what is happening with UFOs and UAPs. I like to say UFO still, Danny. I don't know if I've totally converted to the UAP. I think that confuses people.
1: Maybe it does a little bit. And Rich, thank you for having me on. First off, it was great to hear you talk about the Sonoran Desert. I grew up in Tucson, actually.
0: Oh, really? What part?
1: I went to Mountain View High School, northwest of Tucson, and then I also had an apartment on St. Mary's on the west side.
0: Oh, right on. So north, were you in like Oro Valley or were you in like Marana?
1: South of Marana.
0: South of Marana.
1: So yeah, still more like Tucson over like Katerra Farms area.
0: Okay, yeah. I lived right over there. I lived in Oro Valley. I live right down the piece from you.
1: That's awesome.
0: Yeah. Well, welcome to the show. Welcome on in. So, did you see Steven Spielberg's new movie yet, Disclosure Day?
1: I saw it. I loved it. It had a lot of the threads, and I'm assuming that we're in a kind of a no spoiler zone here. But
0: yeah, I mean, you know, if you listen to Coast, I mean, the spoilers have been on this show for about, you know, 30 years. So
1: it's but, true. Some of the themes in the and direct things that they showed in the movie, I first learned from listening like you to Art Bell and George Norrie over the years, but I really loved it.
0: There's a president who was hanging out with a celebrity looking at bodies in this film, and I heard about that first on this very show, and I'm like, well, that was a kind of a cool nod to Coast AM. The movie's interesting because I'm not going to ruin anything, but if there is some action, there is some adventure. The movie to me seems like it should have come out in like 2002 or 2003, because now I almost feel like the revelation of it all, or maybe for the common man, maybe for the muggle, maybe this is like very, very shocking. But for the people who stay up late and have been listening to this show for years, I don't know that there were a whole lot of surprises, but they did kind of wrap up a nice bow of it all towards the last 15, 20 minutes. And that part of the movie I did think was great.
1: Yeah, I was left wanting more for sure. And it's funny that you said that about the president, the Jackie Gleason story, and that's 100% true.
0: Yeah, you spoiler alerted it. I was going to give that away, but go ahead.
1: Yeah, I 100% heard that on Coast to Coast for the first time, but I really liked the movie. It pulled a lot of threads together. All of us that have been activists and kind of fighting for disclosure, we just wanted to kind of see that in a movie form. There's been tons of movies about UFOs and aliens, not so many about necessarily disclosure. So I would definitely say that this is the best disclosure movie of all time.
0: Okay, that's interesting. So we've seen over the last few months the videos of the we started with the Tic Tac. We don't know what that is. Now we've seen things that, you know, move without propulsion, that seemingly defy gravity. What makes us think those are, just because it's not tech that we know or that we're admitting to, what makes us think that there are little green men flying those things?
1: We don't know at the end of the day. It's a lot of the stories that we hear on places like Coast to Coast AM. You know, a lot of the videos have been supposedly vetted by the government as not U.S. tech and not adversarial tech, because otherwise they'd be highly classified and they wouldn't want to be showing those. So supposedly many of them are legit unknowns, and that's why they were able to be released.
0: Well, let me get to the heart of it here. Let's see if you want to expand on this a little bit as we go, because I'm the one who put the bat signal up in the sky for you, because I think you're a very pragmatic UFO guy. You're not on here talking about, you know, lizards and Pleiades that have come and talked to you. You're looking at it from, what have we seen? What is happening with the whistleblowers? Okay, so let me ask some leading questions. You take them wherever you want. Why now do you think these are being released?
1: It's a great question. I'm not 100% sure. I think there has been a lot of pressure since 2017. I think a lot of it has worked. The landscape, the UFO subject landscape, has really changed a lot over the years and the decades, but especially since 2017. I mean, in 2017, any mention by a politician of UFOs was a huge deal. And now it's basically daily. And we're even seeing politicians tweeting about it. So
0: and all progress parties too, right? It's not just Republican, Democrat. It's almost like the Epstein files, where everybody who can is like, release more files.
1: Yeah, so, it's bipartisan for sure.
0: So here, I guess, is my question. Here's why I think there's something to it. Let's go take the Occam's razor. So anybody who listens to the show, this is what I think my 80th show now on Coast to Coast. I've been filling in for George on Fridays now. Not every Friday, but about, you know, twice a month or so now for about a year and a half. And I like to take the Occam's razor to things and go directly to it. And so my thing is, if there's nothing to cover up and nothing to see and nothing going on, then why was there such a loud clamp being put down on the truth of UFOs? Why cover up something for, you know, since the 1940s, if there truly is nothing to cover up?
1: It's a great question. And I really liked the quote from Representative Jared Markovich during, there was a recent press conference with David Grush just a week or two ago, and he said he doesn't know the truth, but he knows they're being lied to, because basically every time they dig in, they hit these roadblocks. So there's definitely a cover-up of some sort going on, and if you believe the whistleblowers, they really ripped the Band-Aid off and they're going into biologics and not just the UFOs, and they get real deep into it.
0: It makes you wonder too, like the things that have been released so far are curious, but that's nothing like with like some of the themes that they cover in that Disclosure Day movie, where there's nothing that's been released that would shake your foundation of faith yet. Do we think that's coming, or do we think this is the best shot, and whatever it is that they have shown us is surely not everything? But that's about all you're going to get, is stuff like that. They're going to inundate us with, you know, things that look like Tic Tacs that zip around in the sky, or they seemingly go underwater, and then they can't track it beyond that. And then that's all we're going to get. What do you think is happening there?
1: It's an interesting question. You know, there's been so many claims for so many years that there's these clear, earth-shattering videos. I was really hoping that in some of these first releases, there would be better quality videos. There are some that I think are really great. I tweeted some on my Twitter page, ex-Twitter page. Anyone could look at those at Silver Record. But at the same time, it's frustrating because it isn't the smoking gun. I think also something to take into account is the public's kind of fatigue. When To the Stars Academy in 2017, when they released the Tic Tac and Gimbal videos, I'm pretty sure that they thought that those would be the smoking guns. And once they released them, they got a lot of media attention and they basically changed the trajectory of the subject.
0: Yep.
1: However, they weren't the smoking guns, quote unquote, to kind of cause disclosure and basically convince the world. So it's kind of weird. It's like when things get released, we kind of are waiting to see how the public reacts to it. And there has been a lot of public interest, but at the same time, I feel like it isn't the biggest thing that probably politicians and the public are thinking about, unfortunately.
0: There's something that kind of interests me too. I was watching, well, you know, I get most of my information from Instagram now, in the AI videos of aliens are astoundingly good, and you really have to look like, okay, is this a fake? What am I looking at? Is this a deep fake? What is this, something generated by somebody to get clicks? And I haven't done the research, but maybe you have. Do the AI videos, the fake videos, outpace the real videos? Because the Tic Tac video from the military thing looks like the first Atari game, like really super low res. But if you see something that looks like an alien warning us about AI from the 50s, you think, well, that could be real. That might be what they look like. I'm pretty sure they do. And you end up falling for things a little bit. And so I guess the real videos we're not as impressed with as the fake videos.
1: Yeah, it's really weird. You know, years ago, drones weren't even as prevalent as they are now. And they started to come out, and now we're like, we were saying, you know, these UFOs videos, there's going to be a big problem with them because now there's so many drones doing weird flight characteristics. They don't necessarily have the five observables, quote unquote, but they can still do a lot of odd things.
0: I have to ask you, I don't know what the five observables are. What are those?
1: Let me actually read it to you. So the five observables are what ATIP, Lou Elizondo's ATIP, kind of created about basically how what the characteristics of UFOs may be. Actually, there's six. Technically, there's six. But here's the five. So there's positive lift, which is anti-gravity, the ability to resist Earth's gravity without visible aerodynamic surfaces, wings, rotors, or exhaust plumes. Then there's instantaneous acceleration, the capacity to change speed and direction with forces that would exceed the physical limits of biological systems or current human engineering. Then the third is hypersonic velocity without signatures, the capability to travel at speeds well beyond the sound barrier without creating acoustic booms, vapor contrails, or thermal heat trails. There's also transmedium travel, the ability to seamlessly operate and travel through different environments, such as moving from the vacuum of space through Earth's atmosphere and underwater. There's also low observability, the ability to remain elusive to electro-optical, infrared, and radar detection, making it highly difficult to lock onto or acquire a clear image of the object. And then there's the sixth one that didn't come out at first. The five were originally released and talked about a lot by Lou Elizondo and other people. And then when I was reporting, I actually had spoken to Lou. He told me about the sixth observable, but it was kind of in confidence and I wasn't allowed to talk about it. Then he talked about it, so then I was able to write about it. And the sixth is biological effects, which basically means injuries. You know, a lot of people that or military people
0: get too close.
1: Exactly, and they get radiated or have injuries, and it's really unfortunate.
0: So we should probably explain. I started asking you questions right out of the gate, Danny. Danny Silva is our guest tonight, and we're talking about UFOs. And as a citizen journalist, tell me about what turned you on to this, where you pretty much exclusively got roped into what UAPs and UFOs are. Tell me about that part of the journey for you.
1: And I'm basically kind of, you know, retired now. I'm more like a talking head at the moment. But in 2017, the New York Times story came out, and the landscape was not like it is today. There, you know, we weren't hearing about UFOs, like I said, from politicians. We weren't hearing about UFOs on mainstream media mainly. There was kind of the news cycle of the 2017 New York Times story, but that was just huge to even have it in the New York Times. And there was very minimal information. So I hopped on social media. I was on Twitter. I found there was only a few people really even talking about UFOs on Twitter, and we were just kind of starved for information. And in order to get that information, we basically had to do it ourselves. I never thought about writing or anything like that, even though my father was a career journalist. And I had people basically convince me to start a website along with them and write. I came from a music background where I spent a lot of time trying to hound people, you know, to sell songs and things like that. And so I had that kind of skill in my back pocket. And I found that hounding people in the UFO world was a lot easier than hounding people in the music business that have millions of fans trying to talk to them. So I was able to speak to, you know, CIA, or intelligence agency scientists and that claimed to work on the UFO subject. I was able to kind of contact a lot of these people, and they would actually talk to me. So we were able to break some stories early on. And now I feel like the landscape has kind of changed, where you're going to see stories on national news now. So I don't have to do as much legwork. But it was definitely interesting to see the changes over the years of what happened with the subject.
0: I feel like growing up listening to Coast. So in my normal life, I do a morning show. I always have since I've been 18. So driving to work in the middle of the night, basically listening to Art Bell and George Norrie over the years. And you hear all this stuff roll out and you're like, what? What is going on? That's unbelievable. And so flash forward to, I don't know, a couple of weeks ago, and I'm watching Fox News do a story on the four types of known space aliens. And it kind of comes and goes, shows up on social media, and the public doesn't really seem to dig their teeth into it. Like, we're more concerned about Jelly Roll and Bunny get a divorce. What is happening where we find out perhaps that there are four different types of space aliens that have visited or visiting or might be in control of part of what's happening here? And we're like, okay. Why do you think it both captures our imagination and yet doesn't move the needle? Why is disclosure not the biggest story that's ever been?
1: I think people are jaded. I'm jaded myself in a lot of ways. It is surreal to hear these stories. Oftentimes, these stories, they don't come with proof. The alien story, I think that came from Dr. Eric Davis, who's a credible person in my view. However, it just didn't, he didn't show proof of it. And it's really odd to just see the trajectory of everything. And it's kind of the what have you done for me lately mentality from the public, where I think they just get jaded about hearing some of these things over and over, and they need some sort of something else. I guess it would be proof, or maybe an announcement just that's more direct from the president. But we have had politicians basically saying they believe at this point, which is really interesting and something I thought I would never see.
0: The people who get behind the UFO things, like Neil deGrasse Tyson now, or I'm not singling him out, but people like him, you wonder how much of it is clickbait, where they're not really being guided by ratings, but by how many people click on their podcast. 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That's where disclosure, maybe there's no proof. Maybe that's the difference between personal proof and public proof. More when we come back with Danny Silva. We're talking UFOs. This is Coast to Coast AM.

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2: News. I'm Deborah Valentine. Despite a ceasefire, Fox's Alex Hogan reports from Tel Aviv, Israel, renewed attacks involving Iran, Hezbollah, and Lebanon, and Israel Defense Forces.
3: The IDF hit dozens of Hezbollah targets after attacks from the Iranian-backed group killed four Israeli soldiers earlier, and Lebanon says that at least 47 people were killed in new Israeli airstrikes.
2: According to an Axios report, U.S. Special Envoy Steve Witkoff and Iranian's foreign minister are heading to Switzerland to advance potential talks. President Trump speaking Friday at Joint Base Andrews during the unveiling of the new Air Force One. Speaking about the Air Force One currently being retired.
4: Over its lifetime, that aircraft traveled to 96 countries on 223 international trips and flew over 6 million miles.
2: The new Air Force One was gifted to President Trump last year by Qatari. 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
1: And Danny Silva is our guest tonight. We're talking UFOs. He's a researcher, citizen journalist, and founder of Silva Record, which is all linked up at Coast to Coast AM. And he's been tracking UFO programs and UAV. He's from Tucson. He might be tracking that. UAP developments, government disclosure efforts, and the evolving UFO conversation. Hey, welcome back to Coast to Coast. Danny is our guest. When we left, I was saying, how much of the people jumping on the UFO UAP train do you think are people trying to, get followers and clicks on social media and their podcasts? Can you sniff those people out?
2: Yeah, it happens a lot. You mentioned Neil deGrasse Tyson. You know, he was kind of a staunch anti-UFO guy. He made a lot of negative comments over the years, and now all of a sudden he's kind of on board with it, which is kind of odd. He's already a rich guy, but I guess he's trying to stay relevant. Of course, there's a lot of podcasts and things like that. It's unfortunate when you can kind of tell that they're trying to basically exploit the subject. But at the same time, I guess no press is bad press with it. But it is weird seeing other social media accounts that, you know, don't focus on UFOs. It's weird to see how they kind of digest and reissue some of these stories and just how they kind of view the the files released. It's interesting to see the comments. You know, a lot of people will say, I don't care about aliens. I want to fix my gas prices. And it's just weird to see the public responses in some of these cases.
1: Well, I think about disclosure in general. That's one thing. And then there's so many people that make these claims that they don't ever have to pay the piper on those claims. They can make an outrageous thing like we have video proof of aliens, and then whatever they show or whatever they don't show or talk about, it doesn't matter. They've already got the clicks. They already got what they needed, and there's no repercussions like, here on Coast to Coast, if we have bad ratings because we do a bad job, then nobody listening. And that's bad. Your ratings are bad. People get fired. But when you're just going for clicks, there's no recompense. There's no coming back from it. You don't have to say it or make good on it. That's why I love what you do. And I love that you take sort of a sober approach to disclosure in general. Is there something that you keep hearing is coming out that hasn't come out yet?
2: Oh, there's a million things. And that's what's kind of the most frustrating thing about this is we're always told that there's, clear videos and one day we'll see them. There's been a lot of kind of threads of stories. Stories will become really popular and then they kind of go away and we're on to the next thing. So that is one of the most frustrating things about the UFO subject to me. Years ago it was about metamaterials, which is kind of another name for UFO pieces from like crashed UFOs and things like that. And a lot of people were collecting them. A lot of UFO organizations were collecting them. And that story kind of, and scientists were looking into them, saying they were going to run tests on them. And some tests were run. But that story kind of went by the wayside. Some people think the conspiracy is that the government kind of snatched up a lot of it. But also maybe it's just a lot of it didn't pan out. And that was kind of a red flag for me and frustrating. At the same time, I know everyone is kind of trying their best with the information they have. But the hype train, as my friends call it, is a real thing. So a lot of these stories get hyped up and then they don't kind of pan out. On the positive side of things, we are seeing all these government releases now and all this government interest, mainstream media interest.
1: And not just our government, right? All over the world.
2: Yeah, exactly. I mean, there was the recent comments by the Brazilian politician. I think it was Japan's talking about it. And that's what a lot of people always ask. Why does this stuff only happen in America? And of course, it doesn't. It happens all over the world on a regular basis.
1: You mentioned that you were from Tucson. One of the most publicly talked about sightings was the Phoenix Lights. And what year would that have been? 97-ish? Was that something?
2: Yeah, that was 97. I was in Tucson at the time. And the story goes, of course, you know, it's debatable, but that the ship supposedly went up the I-10, like right through Tucson to Phoenix, if you believe that part of the story. And yeah, I was in Tucson. Of course, you know, I was over on the west side, like right by I-10. Of course, I wasn't looking up at the time. But yeah, that was huge. It was pretty weird. I didn't realize how big of a deal it was at the time. I guess I thought it was mainly like an Arizona story. And now, you know, decades later, it's
1: looked at as like the mass sighting. And as I say that, well, now, do you think it could have been drones flying in unison programmed and we were just, you know, not hip to the tech?
2: I don't think so. I think the ships were too big. I guess it could have been, you know, the technology of drones way before it was released to the world, but I don't think so. I think that stays one of the most compelling stories. And the whole thing with drones, you know, a lot of people point out there's been UFO sightings for like hundreds of years, or especially since 1947, and there just wasn't the available tech at the time. And that could probably, I think, apply to 97, I would hope.
1: When you look at the science of this, before we take a quick break here, the footage always seems grainy. And one of the theories I've heard that kind of makes a little sense is that you're not going to get a picture of something that's moving gravity around it, or maybe even moving space and time around it. Of course, it's
2: exactly
1: going to be
2: grainy. Yeah, I mean, that's one of the things that a lot of people believe. That's also one of those observables, you know. There's supposedly this bubble around the craft that a lot of people believe occurs, and it kind of can make the craft blurry. So I don't know. It's one of those things a lot of people do buy into, and it's kind of the catch-22, because if we can't take a good photo of it, it's going to be really hard to convince people.
1: When we come back, I want to ask you about some of the information that you've gathered and working with the To the Stars Academy. And I want to ask you what keeps you awake at night. Think about that regarding UFO stuff, because you can approach this with a sober reality, but at some point we're going to wake up to it. That's all when we come back with Danny Silva on Coast to Coast AM.
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0: Welcome back to Coast AM. I'm your host, Rich Barra, our guest, Danny Silva from Silva Record. And we're talking about UAPs, your calls coming up here in the next hour, too. In fact, maybe even in this break, too. So what I've seen from all of the videos, and I've tried to watch as many as have come out, a craft that you don't know what it is, that is doing things in the sky, is one thing. Alien proof, I actually haven't seen anything. I've heard talk about it, but I haven't seen anything to make me think that they're actual aliens. So, you know, I'm kind of curious, do you feel like in your research, one of the things we hear is it's maybe a demonic thing or an angelic thing? Is there anything that makes you feel like this could be a religious thing?
1: I think it could be. Of course, some people really push back against that, and they don't like that kind of talk, and then other people love it. It's kind of just like a hot-button issue. To me, it's all definitions. So one person's angel, one person's demon. It could be another person's alien. It's funny. Reportedly, the Vatican said that they're kind of ahead of the game, and they said that they were willing to baptize aliens or something along those lines. But It's just really odd to think about these definitions. I mean, when you read things in religious texts, a lot of them do sound like UFOs, right? Or you see some of these paintings. Yeah, I mean, it sounds like UFOs. So I don't know the answer to that, but I definitely wouldn't rule any of that out. And I think as long as the religions are able to kind of accept that and it's not some sort of deal breaker, I think it's all good, and everyone should be talking about it and considering it.
0: The thing that makes sense is that maybe there is some technology that was lost during, you know, the Great Flood or whatever, just the way civilizations crumble. And, you know, like right now, if everybody died but me and, you know, my kids, we wouldn't know how to make a skyscraper. We would have no idea how to go about making a skyscraper. We'd make something, but it'd probably be about 3 feet high, not a skyscraper. So I wonder if civilizations went away and there's tech that was maybe lost that maybe is discovered. Maybe that's what happened at Area 51. But it certainly seems like civilization after civilization has been wiped out. And maybe they were more technically advanced in those civilizations than we give them credit for. Maybe an asteroid knocked us out to the Stone Age. And maybe this is rediscovering some technology that existed that we can't explain. You know, just like whatever, the pyramids or whatever else. What are your thoughts on that?
1: I mean, it's definitely possible. I try to stay away from, you know, saying where the non-human intelligence is coming from, and a lot of other people do as well. You know, they don't, everything is on the table, as Dr. Hal Putoff says. It could be, you know, automatically people assume it's aliens from another planet, but they could be aliens that have been here or whatever you want to call them.
0: A different dimension.
1: Intelligence. Yeah, from, they could be living in the ocean this whole time.
0: When you say non-human, are you convinced with your research that it is non-human?
1: I'm not convinced. However, that's kind of the key word that a lot of people like to use, non-human intelligence rather than aliens or extraterrestrials, because extraterrestrials kind of makes it sound like it's from another planet. So a lot of people use the non-human intelligence, and some people say the others. Those are kind of just like the acceptable
0: the
1: keywords
0: others.
1: In the UFO
0: that's
1: community.
0: Nice.
1: Yeah. Yeah.
0: That's like the island of Lost. What keeps you awake? I told you I was going to ask you this. What keeps you awake at night regarding UFO disclosure?
1: There's a few different things specifically. I think obviously the biggest one is probably abductions. You know, maybe that's one of the big parts of the government not wanting to tell people what's going on, because how do you tell the world that abductions are real and there's basically nothing you can do about it? It's incredibly
0: scary.
1: Pause right there.
0: So there is, you know, Art Bell had this on his show. There are stories of an agreement made with a president, Lyndon B. Johnson, actually, sometime after Roswell, that the agreement was you give us some tech and we go ahead and let you experiment on people. So do abduction stories happen in every country around the world or just the United States?
1: I think it's everywhere. I think it's across the board. And yeah, and if that's true, and I heard that, I think, the first time on Coast to Coast as well. I mean, how do you tell the public that? So I don't know. I don't know if they can tell us the full truth if something like that went on.
0: Could it be also that so much money was spent on researching this thing that they not denied for so long that admitting that would be a big problem too?
1: There's a lot of problems. You know, a lot of people think with the crimes that have been committed, people are going to go to jail. I have a hot take on that. A lot of people don't agree with me, and I kind of reserve my I reserve the right to kind of change my mind. But when I think about it and how I feel about it right now is I feel like there should be protections for whistleblowers. And I think there also should be amnesty for kind of like the secret keepers, the legacy program guys. I feel like if we're going to be throwing everyone in jail, it's just going to be harder for us to get the real truth out. And a lot of people disagree with me about that and get really angry, especially people that feel like crimes have been committed against them. And I definitely understand why they would be against it and why they'd be angry at the topic. But in my view, we just need to move forward at this point. And I feel like amnesty for any wrongdoing previously is probably a good idea in my book.
0: For me, the testimony holds a lot more water of belief than just seeing a video. Because when you see lifelong people that, you know, are military or are, you know, people that are officers that just don't lie about things like that, and they have such conviction, or even Bob Lazar, for that matter, for as many people that think he's crazy, I've seen him do enough interviews now where I don't know what the benefit of him making up this story is. He certainly doesn't seem like he wants to be famous for being the guy from Area 51. Doesn't seem like he wants to be that way. Now, maybe my people reader's off, but when you see people who look like they don't want to talk about this come out and talk about it, it's different. You know, I do a radio show, and it's like I always talk about when people raise their hand up to go on the radio, they're not as good as the people that are reluctant to talk about it. The people that are reluctant, their stories are a lot better. The people that want to get on stage, that want to do it, that's a little bit of a hot dog. But none of these people seem like they're trying to show off. They seem like they have information that they don't necessarily want to share, but they feel compelled to share.
1: Absolutely. And you look at the whistleblowers, I mean, they're at hearings in front of Congress. They're losing their pensions in some cases. They're, you know, they're getting threats against them. It's not fun. I mean, even low-level journalists like myself get threats sometimes, let alone these huge famous guys. And it's just, it's a lot of stress. It hurts your family life in many instances. Sometimes it's bad for your career and your business. And long-term, it's usually more net negative than it is net positive.
0: We're talking to Danny Silva, a UFO researcher, citizen journalist. What have you discovered in your journalism that most people would find hard to believe, but you got the facts?
1: I don't know that I can say a lot of facts about things. I would probably, I'm going to bow out of the facts word. However, the thing that's really odd to me is a lot of the UFO lore from decades and decades ago, we're now seeing in hearings in Congress, still being claimed, things that we've seen in movies. You can go back to Close Encounters of the Third Kind. The boxes
0: still holds up.
1: Yeah, it does hold up. And you look at the boxes, they had like the little Easter egg in the movie. On the boxes, it said Lockheed Martin. And now we're having hearings with Coast to Coast AM's own George Knapp, and he's naming, you know, people are I don't know if he named it, but people are still naming like the IRADs, the Independent Research and Development, where they're able to hide from FOIA in the private industry. And I mean, that thread was basically seeded in Close Encounters. So it's like, and all this other UFO lore, like the Holloman Air Force Base supposed landing with aliens, where they met, I think it was the president or politicians at the time. A lot of this lore from a long time ago, a lot of people believe it currently. And it's really odd to me that it's like this base story, and a lot of the UFO lore, people are still claiming is true, especially in 2026, and politicians are believing it, and it's being reported, like you said, on national news.
0: Speaking of Lockheed, are those hats still available on your website for people?
1: That one, I like vintage clothes, so I had to use that as a picture on my thing. I really like that vintage Lockheed hat.
0: But you can't just buy it as merch?
1: No, you're going to have to, that'd be a good idea, but you'll have to probably go to eBay for that one.
0: Well, yeah, that is a good idea for you. Might as well make some money for you. What are your thoughts on the To the Stars Academy? It seems like they've done a lot to push this into the front of at least getting government to acknowledge that there's things out there that we don't know what they are.
1: To the Stars Academy was my main intro into the subject. I really loved what they did. They changed a lot of things. That was when Lou Elizondo came out. If people don't know, that's Tom DeLonge's company. Christopher Mellon was involved. There's a lot of people. There is a downside to them that I bring up now in retrospect that it maybe is negative, but it's a real thing. You know, they had a lot of people invest into the Stars Academy. A lot of people left to the Stars Academy. Now it's just Tom DeLonge and a couple others. You know, originally they showed a picture of a UFO and basically said that they were going to build this commercial UFO. That never happened. That's all gone. Basically, now they're an entertainment company. The science part of it is gone. So it's looking like everyone that invested, some people did it as kind of a donation because they wanted disclosure, but then some people were actually investing, and I think they're probably going to end up losing their money, unfortunately. However, they changed the world with disclosure on the disclosure front. So the investing aside, they did an amazing job.
0: So when we come back, I want to open up the phones. Are you good to talk to the people?
1: Yes,
0: the
1: sir.
0: People of Coast to Coast who have probably been here since you know, the very beginning of Art Bell and through George Norrie. They have questions for you. We have questions for you. When we come back, we open up the phones to you. It's your show. Coast to Coast AM, back in just a minute.

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1: Wow, now's the time that we're all outside and we're noticing our house, well, it needs a little love.
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8: Heading to Switzerland, I'm Deborah Valentine, Fox News. Although they've agreed to a ceasefire, deadly attacks are reported between Israeli Defense Forces and Iran-backed Hezbollah militants in Lebanon. Fox's Alex Hogan reports from Tel Aviv.
9: The IDF hit dozens of Hezbollah targets after attacks from the Iranian-backed group killed four Israeli soldiers earlier. And Lebanon says that at least 47 people were killed in new Israeli airstrikes. While Israel says a ceasefire is in effect, it says it will respond if it is attacked. The State Department says U.S. Secretary of State Marco Rubio spoke with Israeli Prime Minister Benjamin Netanyahu over the phone, and President Trump, in an interview with Axios, called for Israeli restraint.
10: If it weren't for Donald Trump, Israel would have been eviscerated.
9: Meantime, new progress in the Strait of Hormuz. Kepler, which is monitoring the strait, showing recovery, saying this was the most traffic in the critical waterway since June 2nd.
8: According to Axios, U.S. Special Envoy Steve Witkoff and Iranian's foreign minister are heading to Switzerland to advance their ceasefire talks. Outgoing DNI Director Tulsi Gabbard releasing documents that point towards Dr. Anthony Fauci allegedly misleading information about COVID-19.
11: Tulsi Gabbard is saying these documents further prove that and show what she calls a massive COVID-19 cover-up. Listen.
12: Dr. Fauci became the nation's pandemic pundit, and he publicly pushed lies, disinformation, and censorship using every platform available.
11: She argued the records show intelligence officials were discussing a possible lab leak much earlier than many Americans realized, and that some analysts who supported that theory later faced career consequences. Gabbard claims Dr. Fauci, quote, provided millions of dollars in U.S. taxpayer dollars to fund dangerous gain-of-function research at the Wuhan lab.
8: Fox's Brooke Taylor, Dr. Fauci has denied wrongdoing. 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

0: We are here with Joe Paterup of Belmont Capital Advisors and host of Retirement for Living every weekend right here, talking about setting goals for yourself, but the importance of acting upon those goals.
1: That's exactly what it is. So many people say they're going to do something, but it ends there. We can all set goals and have different priorities, but you know, when you set a goal, and this is what you want to do, like retirement or buying that beach house, whatever that is for you, we have to take action. Give us a ring, 704-946-7000. We don't know what action steps you need to take. That's why we develop a plan. But I can tell you this, nothing is going to happen unless you give us a ring.
0: And again, that number is 704-946-7000. 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
3: Until a new fleet of presidential planes is complete, was a gift from the government of Qatar. Military officials spent 10 months retrofitting the aircraft. Inside, several spacious cabins feature leather seating and large television monitors for staff and the press. At the White House, Jared Halpern, Fox News.
4: More details involving teen Carmelo Anthony's stabbing and killing of Austin Metcalf. Fox's Christina Coleman.
5: Anthony and Metcalf were both 17 years old at the time. Anthony claimed he stabbed him in self-defense. Here's audio of Anthony giving his side of the story.
6: He put his hands on me. I told him not to. He put his hands on me.
5: A jury found Anthony guilty of first-degree murder last week. The 19-year-old was sentenced to 35 years in prison. He's eligible for parole after serving half of that time.
4: It ignited a wave of racism accusations from his supporters. Team USA is the second nation to reach the knockout stage of the 2026 World Cup with a 2-0 victory over Australia.
7: They started fast against Australia, constantly pressuring up front. And when Flo Balogun surged down the left and hit a low cross, an Australian defender put it into his own goal. The second was scored by the youngest member of the entire U.S. squad, 21-year-old Alex Freeman, adding to the legend of the Freeman family, his father. Father Antonio, a former star wide receiver in the NFL.
4: Fox's Chandley Painter reporting on that matchup in Seattle. The other nation that's qualified is Mexico. I'm Deborah Valentine. This is Fox News.
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1: The website Silva Record, linked up at Coast to Coast AM. Our guest tonight, Danny Silva, UFO researcher, and ready to take your calls. So, Danny, I was thinking about the slow rollout or the quick rollout, I guess, by some people of this and the timing of Disclosure Day opening pretty much around the same week or so that the UFO or the Pentagon released a bunch of these UFO files. Do you think that's coincidence or a happy accident or planned out?
2: I think it was probably a happy accident, but you never really know for sure. I mean, it does take a long time for them to make the movie. Spielberg did say he was kind of inspired by, you know, the Times article and the post-2017 thing, just like myself and so many others. So I think he kind of started working on it, and it takes years to make the movie, and then he dropped it like at the best time possible, basically.
1: Well, listen, you know, I'm of the COVID era, so I think everything's a bit of a psyop. So if you're going to roll this sort of thing out without giving away too much of the movie, first they talk about the craft, right? And then they show you pictures of the craft. Then they talk about the aliens, and then they show you the aliens. And now what is today? Today is the 19th or the 20th, depending on where you are. Have you been aware of the psychic that has been talking all over the internet about an alien invasion in Miami on June 24th and telling people it will be a space alien invasion on June 24th in Miami? Have you heard that?
2: I don't think I have heard that, actually.
1: Oh, yeah. I mean, that's a Google search. You'll find that right away.
2: I do like it when they give a date and it's close, because
1: same here.
2: Either you have to prove them right or wrong immediately.
1: Yeah, so you hadn't heard that. Well, if you're listening and you've heard about that and you feel a certain way about that, I want to hear about that as well. But the calls, people are waiting to talk to you. Let's go to Gary in Billings, Montana, on the Wild Card Line. Welcome to Coast AM, Gary. You're on with Danny Silva.
3: Well, thank you for taking my call. I've seen several UFOs in my lifetime, and I have no doubt about it that they're real, but hopefully I'm not Johnny-come-lately with the facts, but have other countries put out any substantial disclosures, or are they, like, waiting for the U.S. government to throw the first pitch?
2: There's been a lot of other countries that have been historically involved. France, Brazil, Japan, I think, has admitted to some things now. And there's been basically UFO programs at some of these other countries. And then there's countries that have kind of stayed tight-lipped a lot of the time, like the UK.
1: And why do you think they have a reason to stay tight-lipped? Because doesn't the UK have a couple of, they have a Roswell right around Roswell, don't they? They have a pretty well-documented crash right around then, too.
2: Yeah, they have a lot of things out there. I'm not sure why they have stayed so tight-lipped. There's also a lot of rumors about Australia. I don't know. That's been kind of one of the big contention points, is that people, you know, the debunkers and skeptics say, why aren't all these other countries coming forward along with the United States? Why is it so United States-centric? I'm not exactly sure. Of course, there's like the conspiracy of there's some agreement either with NHI or between countries, but that's just highly speculative, of course.
1: in the movie Disclosure Day, I'm not giving anything away if you haven't seen it yet, but there's a scene where somebody who you find out has maybe been abducted is standing in a cornfield and a crop circle just forms around him while he's on the phone. And then they never go back to that. Was that just a nod to the English countryside where seemingly crop circles were everywhere in the 70s?
2: I've seen some critiques online about that scene and how it didn't make sense, and they kind of like didn't really mention or explain it or anything like that. But yeah, it was like a nod to the crop circles, I think.
1: Is that just like a if you know moment?
2: I'm not the biggest crop circle guy, but it was really interesting that they added it in like that. So I liked the scene. It kind of felt kind of like magical, I guess you would say. But yeah, they didn't really explain too much about it.
1: Well, what do you think of crop circles, man-made or something else?
2: I'm not sure. A lot of them, I think, are man-made. I don't know if any of them are real. I don't rule it out, and I don't pretend to have all the answers. Now, there was the NIDS investigative group ran by Bigelow, and they did find crop circles at times. So they also found things like Bigfoot around UFO sightings, so they kind of linked a lot of this stuff together. So I don't rule it out, but I wouldn't say crop circles are necessarily my wheelhouse, and unfortunately, it does seem like a lot of them are probably hoaxes, but who really knows? There could be some real ones out there too.
1: Danny Silva is our guest. Danny, are you a skeptic or a believer?
2: I would say I'd definitely be on the believer side. I still need the proof. You know, I haven't seen a UFO or had an experience that I can remember, at least. And I don't know, maybe it would be too scary for me to even think about that. But I still want the proof, not only for myself, but for the public. You know, I kind of always make that distinction between, you know, a lot of people that have had experiences or they're Coast to Coast AM listeners, they're already kind of in tune with what's going on. And we want, my whole goal as an activist and many other activists, we want the public to be kind of on board with what we're thinking about and what we think is more reality. It's not that we're trying to prove it to ourselves, although I am trying to prove it to myself too, but it's not that we're trying to prove it to ourselves necessarily. We're trying to prove it to the public. And that's why kind of disclosure is so important.
1: I think Coast listeners are a very special breed, a very smart breed. And I think, now I don't want to speak for everybody, but I think the general consensus is we know there's something going on, but we are so conditioned to not trust what we are being told that even when files are released from the Pentagon that show things that we can't explain, we think there's something behind it. So yet you want to believe. They say, well, here's what we have. You're like, yeah, that's not all of it. There's something else that is on that hard drive that you're not putting out there. And what is it? And then they release that, and we might not even believe that. We might think that's a psyop. It's a very strange Coast to Coast listeners. We are in a very, very tough position right now. We don't know what to do. Well, let's try to figure it out, though, together when we come back on Coast to Coast AM.
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0: Welcome back to Coast AM. I'm your host, Rich Barra. Our guest, Danny Silva. We're talking about UFOs. We're trying to get to the bottom of what's really going on out there. And I think you can hear by my questions that I'm kind of in and out and totally buying in and totally not buying in. I go both ways. I am willing to be convinced one way or another, though, and you can do that for me, too. Let's go to the first-time caller line. Let's talk to Pete in Kansas City, Missouri. Hey, Pete, welcome to Coast AM.
1: Hey, how you doing tonight?
0: Excellent, sir. Yourself?
1: I'm doing really good. Listen, I live in the western part of Kansas City where there's no really any lights, you know, lights as far as city lights. And I just got to looking up at the sky the last year and a half, and I started with binoculars. Now I use a telescope, and I have seen orange things that look like orbs that spin, and then they literally spit out three or four more, and then they zip across the sky. They are not satellites. They are not airplanes. It's the strangest thing. My neighbors thought I was on drugs. They came over and witnessed it with me. And now every night on a clear night, almost every night, you can see them. I contacted Bob Lazar at his United Nuclear business, told him about it, and he was very interested in it, but he said he's really not into UFOs anymore. But he did send me a really cool lithograph of a sport model that he describes on the lithograph, and he signed it for me and sent it to me. I thought that was so cool. George Knapp, when I went to Vegas, was going to have lunch with me, but I had to leave on a plane, and I just am so into UFOs since I was 12 years old. I'm 58 years old now, and yeah, these things up in the sky are definitely not satellites, definitely not planes. I don't know what they are, but my neighbors and my friends all come over and want to watch them. And it's not every night, but it's about three or four nights a week when the sky is clear.
0: Any video for that telescope?
1: Yeah, I have a telescope. You can see it with binoculars.
0: Have you got any video?
1: I've got video on my phone. It is the strangest thing. It looks like a little orb.
0: Would you be willing to share that with us? If we put you on hold, we'll get your number. Maybe you could send us a video. I'd love to stick that up on the website.
1: Yeah, I've got it on my phone. It is the strangest thing. It's like a orange light up in the sky that looks like it won't stay still. And then all of a sudden, two or three will come off of it, and they will like play around like they're having fun, like they're, you know, and then they'll just zip off.
0: Maybe they are
1: in the sky.
0: Maybe UFOs are playful. We don't know. Well, yeah, hang on a second here. I'm going to put you on hold, and maybe the lovely Donna Walker can get your phone number and or get your information, and maybe we could stick that up on the website. Thank you for checking in. Let's go to the wild card line and talk to Cornelius in Alexandria, Louisiana. Hey, Cornelius, welcome to Coast AM.
2: Hey there, Rich and Danny. I tell you, Rich, you're just like Art Bell, and you bring that out. You could tell with the last caller, you really brought that out, and he was a first-time caller.
0: Right on. Well, you know, Art Bell's one of my heroes, so you compliment me.
2: And he had his some of the callers, and Mayette calls them Coasties. They wanted to sing birthday because his birthday was this week, and they wanted to sing, but Bert George said, no, we got to get with these calls and stuff. We can't sing no birthday thing. But George let me sing a birthday song to him, so that was nice of George. But you're the best guest weekend host because you let us all, whether we're regular callers, first time callers, and all like that. So I want to salute you on that. Now I'm going to tell you what I want to talk about with you and Danny and the audience. I used to work for the federal government at Oakdale. It's a federal prison. And believe me, Rich, all the inmates turned me on to Coast to Coast AM 30 years ago, and I just couldn't believe it. So one night, I'm on security guard duty. It's called mobile patrol. And I see this thing. It's shimmering. It's almost like the Predator thing where it's cloaked, and it shines a beam of light in the middle of these cows and lifts up a cow. And I wish I had, like that guy had a video where he could record and everything. We didn't have that back in the 90s and stuff. But I believe that these things are demonic, and there's going to be a great deception coming. I read the Bible. Ezekiel saw a wheel within a wheel. The Israelites, when they were escaping the Egyptians, they saw a big mothership or fathership, and happy Father's Day to everybody. And it was the cloud by day, the fire by night. Jacob saw angels going up and down the ladder. And these angels, which George Knapp says, one man's alien is another man's angel. I think they're interdimensional, and that's why they can fly so fast. Even George Norway, with Ed Grimsley, you can take that five-generation scope, and you can see what Pete was talking about. You take night vision, you can see these things, and George has actually seen.
0: Yeah, I've heard George talk about that.
2: Each other. So I want to, like I said, ask Danny, do you believe that these things are demonic? And I call AI the Antichrist intelligence. So do you believe that AI might be the Antichrist? And God bless you, Rich, and God bless you, Danny.
0: All right, thank you, Cornelius. Danny's all yours.
3: Thank you for the question. You know, I don't know. I don't know the answer. I like when people kind of keep everything open and just consider everything. I don't know. I like talking to people that are really versed in religion and kind of bouncing ideas off them and hearing what they think about it. I will say this, the previous caller and this caller, things they're mentioning are kind of congruencies that we hear in UFO lore. The previous caller mentioned orbs coming out of orbs, and that's actually in the recent government releases. There's stories or accounts of orbs coming out of orbs. This caller is talking about the cloaking like the Predator, and that was supposedly the claim is that people were seeing something like that on Skinwalker Ranch. So it's really weird how some of these stories are kind of... they duplicate over time, and it's not, it's almost seems like it may, there's something to it maybe because everyone's reporting the same things.
0: You know, the cloaking thing's really interesting to me because if that's technology that we've somehow reverse engineered and we're using it, there's no way you're going to give that out to the public, is there? Because that is a secret weapon beyond secret weapon. And I do wonder if that's some of what we were seeing in New Jersey last summer when people were freaking out of the drones that looked giant. They looked like, you know, the size of Volkswagen bugs or whatever, those massive drones they were seeing. And then they look up like, oh, wait, it was a helicopter. No, it wasn't. Do you think we do have some cloaking technology that we're just trying, or maybe the government's got some stuff that they're just checking out to see what people react to?
3: I wouldn't doubt it, the cloaking technology, and it may not even be, you know, UFO derivative or anything like that. One of the things that they mentioned at that recent press conference with David Grush is that the helicopter they used to assassinate bin Laden was basically secret tech, and that the government wasn't even, a lot of parts of the government weren't even aware of it until they saw it on the news. So there's lots of secret things. Now, what is derived possibly from UFO tech or not? That's kind of the question, but there's definitely a lot of really interesting secret tech floating around for sure.
0: What was unique about that helicopter that they used to kill bin Laden?
3: I don't remember specifically. It may have been the sound, where I think it was really quiet. It was basically like the coast-to-coast, often-topic black helicopter, I think, quote-unquote. But
0: don't
3: I would have to...
0: Don't get me started on those black helicopters in Arizona.
3: Yeah.
0: Don't get me started. My other radio show, we got in a lot of trouble talking about those. I don't even want to talk about that. That was a whole thing. We were researched... we were followed around for a long time after we talked about callers calling in about black helicopters. We got in a lot of trouble for that. And that was like in 2006, 2007. That was happening. Okay, more calls with Danny Silva. disclosure, is it really happening, or are they just kind of throwing out little appetizers and not getting to the real main course yet? We don't know, but we're going to find out together when we come back with Danny Silva on Coast to Coast AM.

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0: 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It's the highest level.
1: The president provided attendees with an inside look. Wyndham Clark has a four-shot lead halfway through the U.S. Open at 1-under par at Shinnecock. 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
1: Our guest tonight, Danny Silva, founder of the Silva Record, available online at Coast to Coast AM. We've linked up all of his stuff. While we were in commercial, Danny, I was kind of thinking this through a little bit. The movie Disclosure Day, the Pentagon releasing UFO videos. There was a time, and I've heard about these discussions, you probably have too, on this very show, that presidents were getting together with top military members and clergy and concerned that if they told the truth about aliens, that it would throw the world into complete disarray. And I wonder if now, in the age of the internet, with all these videos being released of Tic Tac videos and cigar-shaped things and nothing really concrete, that if they keep on rolling things out, maybe the big story is like, yeah, by the way, you're not created by anything but a bunch of aliens from the, you know, the Articula system, that we'd probably be like Big Whoop now. So we've been so exposed to so many things that there's nothing you're going to say that's going to have impact. Maybe that's part of the plan.
2: Yeah, I don't know why so everyone is so jaded, and I'm the same way. Maybe it's social media. Yeah, maybe it's social media. I'm not really sure, but I feel like, yeah, if it was announced, even with some sort of proof, I think probably 50% of the population wouldn't even believe it.
1: We freak out more when McRib is back, don't you think?
2: The thing is, I'm just not sure that people are really going to be able to digest it. You know, a lot of people have said that no one's been frightened so far with any of the releases, but I just feel like the releases up to this date really still haven't been. It hasn't been proof. Yeah, it hasn't been proof. So I feel like we still don't know how people will react.
1: And I don't know that there's anything that would shake my faith either. I think whatever I find doesn't do anything to shake the faith of, you know, believing that there's an all-powerful, almighty God. So, you know, that's for me, though. You know, everybody else can believe whatever they want to believe. Let's take some calls. Let's go to the wild card line, and let's talk to Jimmy in Raleigh, North Carolina. Thanks for waiting, Jimmy. I really appreciate you hanging on there for a little while. Welcome to Coast AM.
3: Hi, Richard. Hi, Danny. Let me share my definition of aliens briefly. I think there's a gradient or a range of entities, whether they be flesh and blood like the Nordics, or they could be perhaps Sasquatch. I think Sasquatch might be interdimensional, or they might be able to cloak themselves. That's why we can't find them. And it could also be spiritual. So spiritual could range from ghost spirits or demonic entities all the way to, say, if someone say fallen angels, then we would say, hey, how about beneficial angels too?
1: Let me ask you something, Jimmy, before Danny answers.
3: The fallen angels can do the beneficial benevolent angels can do also. So that's my definition. As for the why now or the coincidences, I think if you heard of the story of Chris Bledsoe, he has been sharing his experience for, say, 17 or 18 years, and worn for at least over a dozen years since then about the aliens will start showing up potentially. That I think that's why the U.S. government is spilling the teas right now,
1: because
3: if they don't, they'll make a huge embarrassment for themselves.
1: Okay, hang on a second, Jimmy. Let Danny respond to that.
2: I have a somewhat of a history with Chris Bliss. So I wrote a blog about him many years ago. I've spoken to him on the phone various times. He actually prayed for me to see a UFO. I still haven't seen any, but it's funny. Chris recently says that disclosure has already happened now. I don't agree with him on that. But yeah, Chris, he's written a book. He's very, he's becoming more public and more famous, I would say. He meets with, he's showing pictures of like famous actors and actresses hanging out with him and things like that. He's really religious with his beliefs, which is interesting. Other people don't necessarily agree with him on that. Some do. But his story is really, really interesting. I would say that for sure.
1: Let's talk to Kurt in Nashville, Tennessee on the Wild Card line. Hey, Kurt, welcome to Coast AM.
4: Thank you very much. Very good show tonight and our program. And I would like to make some comments in regard to the UFO, various aspects of it. I lived and worked in Huntsville, Alabama. After World War II, the government had a program called the Paperclip Project, in which they brought Dr. Wernher von Braun and his brother, and there was a total of 105 scientists to Huntsville. They had a very large military base there, and I knew some of these people, and they were all genius level people, mathematicians, physicists, chemists, you name it. They had very high education, and they came there before the Russians went into Germany. Their research center was on the northern coast of Germany at Peenemünde, and one man I knew very well, Dr. Conrad Dannenberg, he was the chief engineer on the propulsion system for the Saturn V, for the rocket's engines, for the rocket engines. He told me that Saturn V weighed 7 million pounds, required 8 million pounds of thrust to get into the outside the Earth's gravitational field. But anyway, there's a lot of, even out here on coast to coast, there's a lot of information that's somewhat misleading. Barack Obama, while he was president, he made a statement. These are the exact words he stated. He said, the aliens control the secrecy. But some of the people, I've heard them on here, Mr. Sheehan, I better not name any names, but they have given misleading information, say the government's lying. No, the government's not lying. The space people, as I call them, are telling, you know, our government what to say about this program, because it's a top secret military program. And, you know, after the development of the nuclear program, nuclear bomb program, two individuals disclosed all the information they could to Russia. And that's how Russia got the nuclear technology, you know, to make the bomb. Their name was Rosenberg, man and his wife. And so they were tried for treason. They were sent to the gas chamber and executed. And so this thing of disclosure, you have a man named Koresh or something like that. He was in the military, and he's not supposed to be, according to what he swore to, out disclosing military secrets. Again, it's treason. And but all the people who want to write books, and of course people are interested, but this is a top secret information. I was present when Dr. Wernher von Braun was in a news conference, and the news media there asked him how the Germans got so far ahead on rocket science and space travel. And he was in a area of this center. I'm not going to state where it was, but around the walls this center were a line of I don't know how many file cabinets, steel file cabinets about 5 feet high. His exact words, he pointed over there and stated, they helped us. And later I learned the information in those file cabinets were, it was information that we'd taken out of Germany after World War II with information where German scientists had gone all over the world. They had photographs from inside caves and all kinds of other locations showing, you know, the space people that had been drawn in there by people. I don't know how many centuries or whatever, but he said they helped us. So they were involved in Germany. One of the unidentified flying UFOs, if you want to call it that, landed in Freiburg, Germany in 1936. And so there were three individuals on board, and they helped the Germans. They had a huge lab in a mountain in northern Czechoslovakia. At that time, it was German territory, called the Sudetenland. That was the name of the area in Germany. But it was in a mountain where they were doing the research, and three of their very famous scientists were killed doing this research and developing this anti-gravity vehicle, you know, with the assistance of the space people. So,
1: I want to give Danny a chance to answer that. Go ahead, Danny.
2: There's always, you know, theories and people alleging that there's been help and or manipulation by non-human intelligence and human affairs or government affairs. It's an interesting thread. We can't rule it out. As far as, you know, what should or shouldn't be released to the public, I mean, I think a lot of people realize that there is probably, you know, like weapon science and things like that that the public doesn't need to know about. But the general truth that maybe we aren't alone, or there's a non-human intelligence with us on the planet, you know, no one wants that to be kept secret any longer. I mean, it's part of the world, it's part of reality and science, if it is true. And so the people deserve to know that.
1: That's probably one of the best things we've gotten from the internet, is sharing information that otherwise wouldn't be out there. Let's take a quick break and finish up with Danny when we come back on Coast to Coast AM.
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0: Welcome back to Coast AM. I'm your host, Rich Barra. Our guest is Danny Silva. And all of his information about UFO research here is linked up at Coast to Coast AM. Let's get to some of your calls. Let's go to the first time caller line. Let's go to Lynn in Columbia, Maryland. I think that's Maryland. What's going on? Welcome to the show, Lynn.
1: Yeah, I was going to ask Danny Silva if he was familiar with the long-running documentary film that I consider the ultimate statement of disclosure called Mirage Men. That's M-I-R-A-G-E, Mirage Men. Are you familiar with this documentary at all?
2: Yes, I am.
1: I was wondering if you could comment on it, because many of us spend a lot of time out here discussing ufology as essentially a military psychological warfare operation.
0: Feels like it. I mean, that's what tracks the most, is it almost feels like they're somebody's putting something out there just to see how the public reacts. So how many calls do you get? What did you say that you saw? It feels like that to me anyway, Lynn.
1: All this dovetails on growing skepticism, or I should call it realism, about the dog and pony show that is NASA and SpaceX, which, from my standpoint, these have always been nothing but sort of Ponzi schemes.
0: They just sell T-shirts.
1: NASA is a government-run Ponzi scheme to sort of grift off people's escapist fantasies. There probably is genuine weapons research going on in there, and genuine aerodynamics, and I'm sure the JPL does real research. But the entire outer space religion, and of course the idea that, as astronaut Don Pettit deadpans as he stares into the camera and says, "Well, I could go back to the moon in a nanosecond, but we destroyed the technology." Or if they watch that legendary clip of President Nixon talking to Buzz Aldrin and Neil Armstrong with absolute crystal clarity on a telephone line to the moon, I think this sort of coming to maturity about the fraud and fakery of NASA and the history of the space program has really prepared people to watch a documentary like Mirage Men and place it in context.
0: I think the one for me, the biggest red herring in that whole thing, is the moon landing, is when you see that capsule take off from the moon and it literally looks like bad 60s sci-fi. It just doesn't make any sense that that's what we're seeing, that that's the technology and that actually worked. That's a hard one. Although we really haven't talked about the moon landing much. Danny, you have thoughts on that?
2: I don't have a lot of thoughts on that. I don't necessarily buy into the moon landing being fake. I think it was real, but that I'm not an expert on it, but I do believe that it was real. As far as, I will say this, and it's kind of a tangent from Mirage Men, but I feel like it's unfortunate that we have to focus on the government, and that goes for everything I've put into kind of researching or focusing on the government, because if there is a phenomenon, we should be focusing on that. But we're kind of stuck here trying to figure out the secrecy, figure out the government stuff, and I do feel like it's kind of a waste of time. And if there is a phenomenon and they were telling us from the truth at the beginning, we wouldn't have had to waste all these decades looking into the government.
0: What have you busted, something that's been put out as fact, or something that's been put out as it is, that you've busted and it isn't something that's been put out there?
2: You know, there's a lot of comments from high-profile people, and a lot of them, you know, when I look behind the scenes, or I'll be, you know, when I was used to be writing, I'll be asking a lot of different sources, and I would find out that even people that are like really close friends with each other, and they're high profile people, they don't necessarily agree on things, or it'll even be in a book. Like the Jacques Vallée book, and I think really highly of him. Sometimes he has a series of seven books called Forbidden Science, and they're basically like diaries almost. There's sometimes in those books where I wanted to write about a certain thing that happened, and I would go and asked the people where that he was writing about, and they either didn't remember that happening or they didn't agree that it was happening like they said. And then there's another thing where people that claim they have sources, and they do have sources, I don't deny that, they don't make clear to the audience what is vetted coming from a source or what is just their own opinion. So people will take everything they say as gospel, whereas some of the stuff is just their opinion and they got it from YouTube or something. And then the rest of it is vetted things they got from sources and no one knows the difference. So it kind of muddies the water in my view.
0: Mm. Let's say hello to Mike in Roscoe, Illinois on the wildcard line. Hey, Mike, welcome to Coast AM. You're on with Danny Silva.
3: Hey, Danny, how you doing?
2: Hello, thank you.
3: Hey, I want to try to articulate this to the best of my ability. I've got a lot to cover here in a short amount of time, and to help validate my claims, I am a professional pilot. I've been flying corporate aircraft for 37 years. I'm a pilot mechanic. I've seen what I consider to be TR-3B aircraft, and I've interacted with them with lasers. I have the ability to determine whether or not they're aircraft or others with an ADS-B receiver and an app on my iPad, and these things are not aircraft. I don't know what they are. They're stationary. They're triangular shape. They light up. I've got a witness that when I hit one with a laser, it emitted an infrared beam, and it can only be seen on an ADT security camera, and I've got video of that. I live in north central Arkansas. I laid out lights in a triangular shape on the ground. I hit one of these craft with a laser, and another one that was next to it lit up. It wasn't visible at all until I hit the one with the laser, and it moved across the sky. It probably, well, from the west to east position, and when I hit it, before it went over that, out of view, I hit it with a laser again, and it stopped, and I've got witnesses to this to account for it.
0: Okay, hang on a second. Hey, Mike, can you hang on with us through the break? I want to talk to you more about this. And Danny, are you down for one more break past your go time here?
2: Sure.
0: We drift into, okay, yeah, let's take a quick break, and when we come back, Mike, I want to hear the rest of your story. One more break with Danny Silva. Open Lines is next. Let's talk about UFOs. What do you think is going on out there? I want your take on it. Tell me what you feel and what you've seen that you can't explain. When we come back on Coast to Coast AM.

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7: Holding their fire, I'm Chris DeMeo, Fox News. Israel and Hezbollah agree to a truce as fighting delays U.S. and Iran talks.
8: Vice President J.D. Vance's trip to Switzerland to negotiate the terms of a peace deal with Iran was postponed Friday, with the White House citing logistical issues. The Associated Press reporting Iran suspended the talks because of fighting in Lebanon. Israel and Hezbollah agreeing to renew a ceasefire in Lebanon after deadly strikes Friday threatened to jeopardize the U.S. and Iran negotiations. An initial agreement between Washington and Tehran signed earlier this week calls for an end to all military operations, an end to the U.S. naval blockade on Iran, and a full reopening of the Strait of Hormuz. It creates a 60-day window for officials to negotiate a lasting, final agreement. Kristen Goodwin, Fox News.
7: Axios is reporting Iran's foreign minister is expected to participate in the next round of U.S.-Iran talks in Switzerland. Axios also reports that White House envoy Steve Witkoff is expected to travel to Switzerland to participate in negotiations over a potential nuclear agreement. Axios reporting as well that White House envoy Jared Kushner is already in Switzerland ahead of the talks. President Trump is showing off the new aircraft that will serve as Air Force One.
9: Inside a huge Air Force hangar, President Trump descended the steps of a freshly painted and retrofitted jumbo jet that will soon fly as Air Force One.
10: When you see it, you won't believe it, actually. The quality of woods, the quality of the materials.
9: The Boeing 747 was a gift from the government of Qatar and required 10 months of retrofitting. Air Force officials described the aircraft as a bridge until a new fleet of long-planned presidential aircraft is complete. President Trump says the new plane will participate in a flyover of Washington, D.C. on July 4th. At the White House, Jared Halpern, Fox News.
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14: Goose says hello.
15: Good morning. Good morning, Beth and Bo and team. How are we?
16: Continue doing what you do. Thank you so much.
14: Yeah, whatever that is you do, keep doing it.
11: Keep doing
17: what the thing is you do. Good morning,
18: PJ. I like that
11: energy.
0: Charlotte's talking about Bo Thompson and Beth Troutman.
13: What you do in the morning, yes, talking about issues, but I think there's plenty of room today for a radio station and a program that really focuses on building people up. I just want to say thanks.
14: Well, thank you, Andy.

0: 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Joe Pat, what are the first steps to building a stable retirement plan?
1: Number one, protecting your capital, protecting your assets, your life savings that you've worked really hard for. 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And all of this noise about what the Fed is doing, what's inflation doing, let's really peel the onion back and look at what are the things that we can be doing to take the worry and the stress out of your retirement.
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2: Is the most recorded in the month of June in at least the last 5 years. On Wednesday, on X, the Interior Department said technology very effectively killed the algae that has plagued every Lincoln reflecting pool reopening, most infamously Obama's reopening since 1922. Crews, they said, would continue to vacuum dead algae on the bottom of the pool, just like the destroyed Iranian Navy resting on the bottom of the Persian Gulf.
3: Ox 5 DC's Sydney Persing. Carmelo Anthony appointed a new lawyer to appeal his murder conviction. Collin County court records revealing that Lara Bracamonte de Villa is now representing the 19-year-old. Anthony found guilty of killing 17-year-old Austin Metcalf. Wyndham Clark has a four-shot lead halfway through the U.S. Open at Shinnecock. Third-round play takes place on Saturday. I'm Chris DeMayo. This is Fox News.
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0: country on over 700 radio stations across USA and Canada. And this is Coast to Coast AM. So the floor is yours. For decades, this UFO mystery has been in the shadows. But now we've got congressional hearings, press conferences, whistleblowers, government videos. And I feel like a lot more questions than we had even before they came out. So have we experienced disclosure, or is somebody holding back the good stuff, or is it a psyop, deep fakes, digital illusions? What is real? What's not real? Tonight, for the next 2 hours, the microphone belongs to you. What have you seen? What have you experienced? How does the UFO mystery change the way you see your place in the universe? Open lines right now on Coast to Coast AM. But when we left to go to commercial, we were talking to Mike in Roscoe, Illinois. And he was on with our guest, Danny Silva, who's agreed to stay on for one more little break here and hear Mike's story, who is a pilot who says that he has got all kinds of proof that those things aren't aircraft. They're not from us. Mike, the floor is yours. We left off with you talking about getting some pyramid or triangle shaped lights on the ground and shining them up at objects. Take us through what happened.
1: Yeah, they're just it's a palm size LED light that you can buy at Harbor Freight. So I outlined a triangle design on the ground. Just laid out three lights, put a light in the center with a runway blue taxiway light filter on the center light. When I laid that out, I hit one of these TR-3B craft. I hit one of these craft with a laser, and when I did, another one lit up next to it that wasn't previously seen. And when it did, it started moving in my direction. These things, okay, my best guess is they're above 60,000 feet out of FAA-controlled airspace. It started moving from a westerly direction to an easterly direction before left out of view over my house. I hit it with a laser again and it stopped. My wife was sitting there watching the whole thing take place. This is down in where I live in North Central Arkansas. In Roscoe, at my in-laws, I tagged one of these things with the laser and I came back inside. My mother-in-law said, "Mike, come in real quick and you need to see this." She had the three monitors from the ADT security cameras online on the TV. And one of these things that I was tagging with a laser was panning the area that I was standing in previously with an infrared tight focus beam. I have a video recording of that, and it's time stamped. I've contacted Tom Cotton's office a couple of times, got no response. I'd love to get a hold of Tim Burchett. I'd like to find out what's going on. I'm not entirely convinced that they're not ours. After that incident down in Arkansas, 1 hour later, I went out in front to see if they were still there, and a drone had flown over my property. So I don't know what the hell's going on, and it's really kind of unnerving at times. I would really like to get an answer. I don't know if they're ours. I keep hearing people saying triangle-shaped aircraft, they're not ours. Well, if they're not ours, then explain a drone flying over my property after I did this whole scenario with the lights on the ground. Fort Leonard Wood is probably 1 hour north of my location.
0: And you're Rolla, right? Rolla, Missouri.
1: Yeah. I'm south of Rolla. I'm actually 2 hours south of Rolla. I have no idea what these things are. And like I said, I've seen them flying in the flight levels, 37,000, 43,000, and they're above where I've been flying. I've contacted the center that I've been talking to, and they have nothing on radar. I've talked to Memphis Center a couple of different times when I was on the ground, seeing if they had anything on radar. They had nothing. I have an ADS-B receiver with an app on my iPad that will discern whether or not they're aircraft or not, and these things are not showing up. I don't know what they are. I'd like an answer, and I'm not getting any answers. It's kind of wiggy at times the way these things operate. I have no idea what's going on.
0: Danny, this is what I was talking to you about before, where I feel like the testimony from pilots is much more convincing than the video that I see. The video, you don't know what it is, but when you hear somebody who's a pilot who's been in the sky and he's got no reason to make this up, what do you make of that?
2: Yeah, pilots definitely have that extra layer of credibility. A lot of people like to hear the stories from pilots. I'd encourage you to load it up to social media, and that way you don't have to rely on other people. You can tag me on X, Twitter at Silver Record. You could tag Coast to Coast or Rich, and just load that video up. Everyone could take a look at it, and you may even get a request for interviews.
0: If you're so interested. And you probably just want to know, what have you heard? I guess my question is there a type of person that either feels like they've been abducted, or is there a type of person that people say, I've seen craft all my life? I've never seen a craft. Have you ever seen a craft?
2: I've never seen a craft. I've never seen anything. I've had some maybes. I'm that kind of the type of person where I'm going to really have to be sure to claim it. I've had some maybes, but I don't feel like I can say anything that, yes, for sure, this was like a UFO or anything like that.
0: Have your maybes, do you think maybe they're interdimensional or part of some government program? Maybe
2: as far as my maybes, once I was driving really late at night and there was a green light above me. But, there's no way for me to know that it wasn't a drone or something. It was definitely really weird. And it was kind of the beginning of when drones were becoming popular. So they weren't super popular yet. That was odd. In retrospect, I wish I probably had like stopped the car or something. I've seen things flying as just a passenger, but they're so far away. It's hard to make them out as what they are. So I just don't know. As far as the interdimensional question, that's just one of those other things that are on the table. It's going to be hard probably for people to prove it, but that's definitely like one of the big themes that a lot of people believe, is that the things could have the interdimensional bubbles around them, the UFOs or the things like that. And you even hear like Anna Paulina Luna, representative, talking about interdimensional, which is really interesting to hear like a politician bring these kind of things up, and David Grush and people like that. But I don't know the answer at the end of the day, but that's one of the possibilities.
0: We really didn't talk about the David Grush that press conference, really, right? What were your thoughts on that?
2: The press conference was really interesting. Of course, it wasn't at the same length where he was speaking like during the hearing, but they're basically, everyone's trying now to kind of motivate the President Trump to release this stuff. I feel like without kind of the presidential backing, a lot of people, I don't think they think that disclosure is going to occur unless it's this catastrophic disclosure, quote unquote, from journalists. But everyone is kind of trying to motivate Trump. He's already kind of dipped his toe in the water by these releases. They want them to go all the way. There's a lot of requests now for I'm really surprised, because we haven't had all out proof of like alien UFOs. We've kind of had confirmation that there's a lot of things in the sky that are unexplainable that people mm-hmm. see on a regular basis.
0: And that's pretty much all I've heard Trump say too. Basically, it's like a lot of people are interested, and there's a lot of things that have been in the sky that nobody knows what they are. And then he'll be like, yeah, I'm not really that into it, but people seem to be into it. And he sort of just leaves it at that.
2: Yeah. I don't know if he's told to say that, or he just thinks it's a good idea to kind of leave it at that. There's a lot of people now that are demanding biologics. That they were kept bringing that up at that Grush press conference, that they want, proof of biologics or documents of biologics. I'm kind of doubtful that that's going to happen. It would be amazing if it did, but we still just don't have proof of alien UFOs, so I don't know if they're going to jump to bodies now.
0: What if we just made a really bad trade and we're embarrassed to talk about it? So, like, what if the tech we got wasn't really that great? So it's like, yes, you can experiment on people, you can kidnap them, you can take them in your craft, and you can have, like, $3 million a year, and what do we get back? And what if it was just like, I don't know, maybe we got the technology that created the Vitamix, and that's it. Just a good blender.
2: That's crazy. And it's really interesting that you brought that up again, because I kind of forgot about that theme. And it's really scary. If that's true, it's horrible. I mean, abductions alone.
0: Not that the Vitamix blender isn't fantastic. It's really a good blender. But what if it wasn't a good deal? What if we got a bad deal back in the day? What if we didn't get fiber optics in the stealth fighter? What if we, if we just got like silly putty out of it in the 40s and that's it? I don't know.
2: That would not be ideal.
0: It would not be. You would want a little bit more. You would want a little bit more of a negotiation period. Well, we're going to do open lines here, Danny. What a great guest you've been, although you haven't really answered more questions. You've given me more questions. I'm more uncertain now, but you bring up some very good points. And you're a heck of a guy. So I really appreciate your time and energy tonight. You've been a fantastic guest. I hope you come back and visit us sometime here on Coast.
2: Oh, it's been so much fun, Rich. Thank you so much.
0: God bless you. And Danny Silva's stuff all hooked up at Coast to Coast AM. Now it is open lines and we will cover all things UFO. But I also see somebody who has a creepy talking doll in their basement. So we're going to get all that too. So we want to talk UFOs? That's great. We want to talk creepy talking dolls? I'm all over it too. So if you are on the line, please stay on the line. I will get to you. If you've been calling and get a busy signal, I understand that it's just about as busy as it's ever been on the phone lines tonight on Coast to Coast. So I will get to as many of you as I can. The good news is that we've got about an hour and a half to do it. So all the way live, this is live radio right now. We will take your calls next on Coast to Coast AM.
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0: Welcome back to Coast AM. I'm your host tonight. I want to thank my friend George Norrie, my mentor, my idol, for asking me to sit in for him on a Friday night. I know how important open lines are to George, and I'm trying to keep that spirit alive here. So let's talk to you. Let's go to open lines. Let's talk to our first time caller line, and let's talk to Clara in Whittier. Hey, Clara, welcome to Coast AM. Unless that's Sierra. Hello. It's Clara, right?
6: Yes, this is Clara.
0: Hello, Clara. Welcome to Coast. Nice to meet you.
6: Nice to meet you, too. I'm going to start by saying we were, my brother, my sister, myself, were about nine or 10 years old. And my brother found a little bit of change. It was about 8:30 at night. We got up, we went to the store to buy some candy, came back home. As we come around the corner to our house on Hicks on Olympic, all of a sudden, I felt our backs were turned towards Olympic, and I thought that something was going to hit us from behind. That feeling that you get when something's going to hit you?
0: Mm-hmm.
6: And so I put my hand up for a couple of seconds. I closed my eyes, I turned around and looked, and I saw a piece of the UFO. I felt it, there was no noise, it was completely silent. I could tell you the color was a flat gold with copper mixed together. all of a sudden, I turned back to look at my brother and my sister. I'm surrounded by a light. I can't see the houses, can't see the street, can't see anything. I can see my sister standing right there. She's not moving, but her eyes are moving back and forth as if she was frozen. Cannot see my brother. After that, I don't remember anything. Okay, 20 years, we didn't talk about this. I don't remember going home, the three of us going home. I don't remember going to sleep, and I don't remember the next day. 20 years later, my brother starts talking about it. We never discussed it with each other before that. All of a sudden, he's talking about it in a family gathering, and he's making me remember things. For instance,
0: things like what? What did he bring up that you didn't remember?
6: Okay, he brought up that, you know, Clara, you remember the UFO. Okay, and I don't answer him, and he goes, "You went up first." Okay, so all of a sudden, he goes, and when we went up, he goes, I kind of froze a little bit, and I said, okay, tell me more. He goes, you know, you were sitting down, we were up in the ship, and you were sitting down, and you were crying a lot, and I turned around and looked at you and said, don't worry, we're going to be okay. And I all of a sudden, I can see myself crying. I'm in this hallway, white hallway, and I didn't see no aliens or anything, but I knew we were in something that was white, very smooth. My hands are moving back and forth. That's how I can tell it's smooth. Okay. So, I called up my sister Rose, and I asked her 20 years later, what did you see? She goes, well, I was exactly how I described it. She goes, I was in the middle of this bright light, and I only thing I could move were my eyes back and forth. And I was wondering how come nobody could see the car going by, the white car. So they all had their own little stories. So then I said, okay, I must have really experienced this. And the more he talks about it, the more I keep getting flashbacks about the whole thing. So UFOs definitely do exist. And any question you want to ask me, I can answer it for you.
0: Have you ever thought about doing hypnosis to bring you back to those?
6: The reason I'm scared to do hypnosis is because I have a time loss, and I don't want to do it because the way he says I was crying, he goes, I was terrified.
0: And isn't that interesting how it doesn't seem like your brother was at all?
6: He was more curious. He saw me going up first, so he was more worried about them taking us, but they did bring us back, all three of us. For how long? I don't know. They had us. And the only reason I think they were there in that area is because around the corner where we were turning, that building made mercury.
0: That building what? Made mercury?
6: Mercury.
0: Like legit, that's what the building was? It was a factory for mercury?
6: It was a factory for mercury.
0: Isn't that interesting?
6: And I really don't talk to the store, to anybody about this, because I'm already 74. But I could never take, I can close my eyes and I can still see that ship that I saw behind me.
0: When you came back, was there anything that you could feel differently about yourself?
6: I'm gonna say they totally erased our memory, but as I got older and started looking at UFO shows on the TV and like ancient aliens and things like that, I started getting this strange, scared feeling in me. And it's a scary feeling to know that you've lost time. And
0: it sounds like a day and a half at least, right?
6: Yeah, because it's my sister and my brother were with me, and they're my witnesses. And they had the other, but never gave each other a phone call to tell each other what happened.
0: Why do you think that took 20 years?
6: I think it was the fear in me that was too scared to ask my, I made a phone call maybe about 10 years ago, and I asked my sister, tell me exactly what you saw. So she did. Because my brother Fred kept on talking about it. He kept on giving me flashbacks. I go, you know what? I did experience something. Except they do erase your mind.
0: Mm.
6: And you
0: not forever, it sounds like. Sounds like it comes back eventually.
6: It does come back because of the feeling. You do get a scared feeling in you for the rest of your life.
0: Yeah, I think you should stop watching those shows. That's my answer for you. Well, thank you for sharing your story, Clara. I appreciate you calling. Open lines. The floor is yours. This is Coast to Coast AM.

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1: I'm Deborah Valentine. During an event at Joint Base Andrews outside Washington, D.C. 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
2: There will never be one like this. This is very unique. This is considered the world's most luxurious plane when it was built.
1: The Boeing 747-8i is a gift from Qatar. 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Team USA beating Australia 2-1 Friday in Seattle during their World Cup matchup. Fox's Chanley Painter.
3: Ultimately, Team USA was just fine without injured superstar Christian Pulisic, who should now be ready to go to the final group game against Turkey next week in Los Angeles.
1: With the win, Team USA becomes the second nation in addition to Mexico to reach the knockout stage of the 2026 World Cup. 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
1: What a unique experience we are in the middle of. The great open lines of Coast to Coast AM, where pretty much anything goes. We were talking to Clara before we went to break, and she was talking about having lost time, but not just her, her brother and her sister. And her brother talked about being sucked up into craft, but 20 years after it happened. So, you know, obviously call whatever you want to call about, but if you have lost time, especially a good amount of lost time, or you really truly feel like you've had an experience with something that wasn't human, well, I want to hear from you. That's for sure. That sounds insane. Not insane like you're crazy, but insane like I can't wrap my mind around it. So definitely keep those calls coming in. If you're on the phone, we'll get to you. If you've been calling and it's been busy, I see how busy the phone lines are. I've been able to track it here. Keep calling. We'll get you on at some point. We got about the next hour and a half all the way live here at Coast, and we will make it so, like we're doing with my friend D here from Northern Virginia on the Wildcard Line. D, welcome to Coast AM. Nice to talk to you.
2: Hi. Thanks for taking my call. Can you hear me okay?
1: Indeed, we can.
2: Good, because I heard a little bit of breakup there for a while, and I wasn't sure whether it was my phone that was causing it or what.
1: You were loud and clear like Nixon to the astronauts on the moon in 1969.
2: Well, I'm glad to know. I was hearing Clara's story, and my heart was breaking because I just have a feeling. I know I can't provide the proof, but it sounds as if she had a supernatural experience of some kind that may explain the memory loss that she experienced.
1: Mm.
2: I know I can't prove it, but it seems awfully strange because I know she was desperately trying to piece things together. And it sounded like it was a pretty serious break in her memory. And it sounded as if it went rather deep.
1: And if you're Clara, one of the things she's saying is she doesn't want to know what happened. She's trying to piece it together, but she doesn't want to know.
2: Yeah, because she's afraid. That kind of reinforces my idea about this being a supernatural occurrence, because those can be scary. My word, I just feel bad for her, but I just wanted to, you know, to say that I give her support. By the way, though, I have something to share with UFO lovers. There's a book I got finished reading, and maybe a lot of coasters already know about this. It's called Above Top Secret, The Worldwide UFO Cover-Up. Does that ring a bell?
1: It doesn't, but go on. I want to hear. I'm going to write it down, though, because I want to read it.
2: Okay, it's called Above Top Secret, The Worldwide UFO Cover-Up. Now, that is an absolute panorama of all kinds of UFO sightings around the globe. And it goes all the way back to post-World War II, all the way up into the 1980s. Now, there could be newer copyright to the book. I read the original one from 1988.
1: That'd be interesting to read now.
2: Every shape and size of craft that you could imagine, everything, from the cigars to the saucers to triangular configurations, both flat and vertical in their construct, rectangular, diamond shaped, you name it, everything imaginable that was seen.
1: Doesn't it seem like we're close to figuring it out? I mean, like, things that make sense. Like, one of the things that you always hear about, or, you know, if you're a UFO freak or a coastie, you always hear about how the sightings seem to have gone up around or after World War II, and you can definitely tie that into us dropping an atomic bomb or experimenting with nukes, and almost like the immediate response is, yeah, well, now we're going to have to make ourselves present because we got to shut that down. You cannot have that technology. And it seems like since then, the uptick of UFOs has been astronomical. But if you go back through history, pretty much every culture has some sort of story of visitors from beyond.
2: They have tales to tell. But I will say this. There's also been an astronomical rise in drone development over the years. They've been around much longer than we've been led to believe.
1: Well, I brought that up earlier in the show. I was saying, could you think that a lot of the things we saw were drone technology 30 years before?
2: Oh, yes, I think they were. And what was not drone, I think, is interdimensional. I think it had in some way to do with the supernatural realm. I think that some of these craft took physical form thanks to the dark side of the supernatural, demons, fallen angels, even offspring from those beings that were given birth to by women, the Nephilim, etc. I think were responsible for acting as aliens. And in the case of the very small ones, many of them, I'm sad to say, were badly deformed human beings, children and dwarfs and midgets, etc., who were used
1: by the NSA.
2: That was horrible. And they had bizarre surgeries done on them. Their heads were put into some kind of a mold, and it enlarged them, made them very grotesque looking. And the reason for that is that makes it more saleable as an idea, oh, these are aliens. You know, the more bizarre you make them look, the more they could possibly pass for aliens. What a shame.
1: That's an interesting take you have there, Dee. I appreciate that. Well, let me ask you this before you go. Are the satellites watching the aliens, or are the aliens watching the satellites?
2: You know, I can only say the jury's out on that one. That's my expression for, I don't know.
1: I don't either. All right, thanks for calling. A delight to talk to you. You're a real one. I like you. Let's take a quick break and more of your calls when we come back on Coast to Coast AM.
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1: Welcome back to Coast AM. I'm your host, Rich Barra. It is open lines on Friday night, Saturday morning. Dark o'clock where you are, but this is the middle of the night, and this is where things get real. We were talking about lost time, and where did my lost time person go? Oh, here we go. Way west of the Rockies. Let's go to Maui, Hawaii, and Isisius. Did I say that right?
7: Isisius.
1: Okay.
7: Very good, sir. All five vowels.
1: Yeah. You got a lot of the vowels in there.
7: Yeah. Yeah. I'm not even from, Middle East, but anyways. My question is, there is no question when there's no answer to your question, there is really not a question, but anyways. Let's see. My question is, or my statement here is about the full disclosure thing. When I was young, I had a close encounter of the fourth kind with my brother, and we were so scared, especially him, that he never remembered any of it. I remember most of it, and they were quite impressed that I could even talk to them. But anyways, let's say these whatever entities contact leaders of the world and disclose this and that and the other thing, and they totally forget, either because they're too scared or their memory is erased.
1: Well, that's interesting. Maybe they are getting secrets. Maybe they are getting secret. Yeah.
7: They're too scared.
1: Yeah. That's interesting. I imagine you'd have to be a different level of chill to be sucked up into an alien craft and remember everything.
7: Well, there was no craft. My encounter started with a ball of orange, and it split into three. And next thing we knew, we were in a facility. And it seemed round, but... I don't think I've ever seen a craft. Of course, everybody's seen lights and weird stuff in the sky, but...
1: You were in a round facility?
7: The facility, the examination room seemed to be round, and it was full of grays, and at the end, there was the mantis. They were larger, a lot larger, and those were the scary ones, and they kept them in the dark because they were so scary, they knew they'd probably people would pass out or whatever. The grays are more friendly. They had children. But anyways, I don't think the weird thing is they can't speak. They speak to your brain with your own voice, and they can't hear you, but they could hear me because I could speak to them. They're quite impressed by that.
1: What do you mean? So, like telepathically or
7: yeah,
1: a language?
7: Well, I think they speak telepathically because either we are in an oxygen negative environment or some type of other type of thing, underwater or whatever. And I don't know how they communicated to us with my own voice. They were quite impressed that I could communicate to them. I'm assuming with my own voice, but I didn't speak. My brother couldn't speak. He was so scared.
1: What did they say to you?
7: Well, they that's one of the things I don't remember. They tried to explain things. They said they came from 68 light years away. And that I found out just a few months ago that 68 light years away is our closest nearest solar system, or whatever you call it.
1: What's it called? Do you know?
7: Well, there's several different ones. I went on the internet and I can't pronounce them. One's like 67 and a half, and then most of them are like 68 light years away. That's our closest solar system. And they told me about that, and they told me a lot of other things too, but I can't remember. I was scared too, but.
1: Well, you were saying that there's.
7: I was more excited than scared. I was excited to be abducted, or whatever they did.
1: Well, you said that they were experimenting. What were they experimenting on you?
7: Well, the only thing that really was really weird is that towards the end, before the mantises came and came, kind of congratulations for being with them. This little tiny thing I call Yoda came up to me with a little box, and he opened it, and there was a scarab beetle in it, and he put it on my chest, and the scarab beetle disappeared. So I don't know where it went, but.
1: Have you seen some of the old scarab beetles carvings from thousands and thousands of years ago?
7: You mean like from ancient Egypt?
1: Yeah.
7: Well, I think there was a symbol. So I don't know if the symbol was that they were abducted and given the beetle on their chest too, or maybe the beetle has different meanings for them back then. Because I heard that beetles, there's a dung beetle that used to roll. And they worshipped a dung beetle because it lived on human waste or whatever excrement, and it would roll a piece of excrement, and and would live on it and lay their eggs in it.
1: See, we've come a long way. We don't worship dung beetles anymore. We've come a long way as a society.
7: Well, they did back in ancient Egypt.
1: Look how far we've come.
7: I think we got off the course here. But anyways, no. I think we got... No, that called because I'm thinking maybe the world leaders maybe have had these encounters. And I totally forget.
1: Yeah.
7: Because either their mind was wiped out or they're too scared to talk about it.
1: Well, I'm glad...
7: One is which.
1: I'm glad you came back from the craft, although I'm not convinced you're all the way back from the craft, just from us talking. Not convinced.
7: I think it was a place, you know, a dimension. I don't think it was a craft, although it did seem around and it was metallic inside, but...
1: I think you were to Howard Johnson's.
7: Okay.
1: Nice to talk to you. Thanks for checking in. I appreciate you very much. I really want to get to Brian's call here on the wild card line. Brian from Windsor, Connecticut, welcome to Coast AM.
9: Hey, Rich. Thanks for taking my call.
1: My pleasure.
9: Yeah, I have a little bit of a pilot background myself. I'm a pilot, but one of the theories or questions that I have is, like, the TR-3Bs, I really think those are ours. I mean, if you look at...
1: That's the triangle, the big triangles, right? The TR...
9: Yeah, TR-3Bs.
1: That look like giant stealth fighters.
9: Yeah, they kind of look like stealth fighters, and I think they're ours, and I think that, you know, they've been seen, you know, near military installations and different parts of our country, and I think they use those, and I think at some point, like, if you listen to like Dr. Stephen Greer with AUCE-5 contact, remote viewing to contact ETs, and you see a lot of the ones that show up on some of the remote viewing sessions that they have out in the desert with contact in the desert. And when you see some of these things light up for a very short period of time and then go away in space, I think because the TR-3Bs, it would probably have different propulsion systems such as anti-gravity. And I do believe there are. I believe we reverse engineered those. But there was, you know, all the stories about some of these craft that were knocked down through higher technology weapons such as scalar technology, faster than light weapons and sound pulse weapons, those types of technologies. And I think somewhere along the line, these TR-3Bs are used to police. You know, like we have an ADIZ, which is called an Air Defense Identification Zone, but I think maybe that's been modified to an ASIZ, which is an Airspace Identification Zone. And I think a lot of the ETs that are here and visiting, some of that are here and some that are visiting, they have to identify themselves and they have communications. And, you know, even the stories that they have some of these ETs on bases out west in the Nevada area that they may have agreements with. And some of those agreements have maybe stuck. Some of them went sideways. Some of them went wrong. But I think a lot of these TR-3Bs are to police our, not just our airspace, but our space. And maybe that zone has been expanded into space to a certain level or a certain zone area where they have to identify themselves if they're coming and visiting here, but they're not allowed to interact. And I think a lot of them, if you listen to stories about the Galactic Council, which are different ETs that have come together that have formed for a better good of humanity, but there
1: do
9: are
1: we have people, you think?
9: That are negative. I'm
1: do
9: sorry.
1: Do you think we have people on the Galactic Council as Earthlings?
9: I do believe we have people, representatives, that maybe speak on our behalf. Are their intentions good? I think there's been some pressure from the council for us to reach that disclosure level, and I think that's what you're seeing now. I think what you're seeing in Congress is more just a trickle-down effect to gauge the reaction of humanity. Mm-hmm. And this,
1: I think you're right about that.
9: Yeah, and, you know, like the ancient aliens exposure, and you see a lot of stuff that goes on TV with Congress, and you know, you see Mark Rubio getting involved and many other people getting involved, and, you know, when Trump introduced the new space program, it was almost hilarious, because when you listen to all the stories about the secret space program, and those have probably been read in, and probably the story that came from Lockheed Skunk Works, where the gentleman was saying, oh, all that stuff you see in Star Trek, we've been there, gone there, we're years ahead of that, and he probably wasn't supposed to say that, and all of a sudden he never was ever really heard from again.
1: Well, I mean, you hear both sides from the conspiracy angle. You hear secret space programs been going on for years and years and years and years, and we've been light years away, and then you hear we've never broken through the firmament, that nobody's ever gone to space, nobody's ever gone beyond orbit. You hear both of those things,
9: right? And you know, and are they coming here from other solar systems? Maybe. Are there some traveling interdimensionally? Yeah, maybe. And
1: what do you think we don't know about dimensions? A lot?
9: I think we know quite a bit. I think DARPA, between DARPA, Bob Bigelow, you know, in the space industry, and I think a lot of things were privatized to avoid disclosure of certain things. Because if you acknowledge that we have the TR-3Bs and scalar weaponry and access to to acknowledge that the TR-3Bs are ours, you'd also have to acknowledge that we have zero-point energy, anti-gravity, and different types of propulsion systems, and we've also been in and out of our solar systems and possibly have bases on some of the moons. Like, if you ask somebody how many moons Mars had, they'd say one, but if you ask somebody how many Earth had, they might say one or two, but, you know, all of a sudden, over the last 5 years, if you just basically ask Alexa device, that you have at home, that most people have at home. 5 years ago, you could probably ask her, how many moons does Jupiter and Saturn have? And it would say, you know, 40 or 50. But now if you ask how many moons Jupiter and Saturn has, they both seem to be well over into the 140 range. Now, with that information alone, is it a possibility that we have substandard, space stations on some of these moons and possibly even on Mars already, and that they've already found things that were not being disclosed? And is it possibly that... And is it possible a lot of these beings that are here, some are friendly, and some that are doing inductions on, or they're checking into the DNA profiles that they've passed of the upgrades that they've left, of the many different types of ETs that are supposedly have been here? Like, even the gentleman from Hawaii, there's many conversations that they're saying that these ETs are still visiting there till this day, and that they're, you know, ancestors with them through the Pleiadian, Andromeda. But mostly the Pleiadian systems, right? And you got the Arcturians, Pleiadians, Andromedans, and
1: so we hear. Other yes, sir. Well, I appreciate your call. This is Open Lines. This is Coast to Coast AM. Back in a minute.

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19: New tensions. I'm Deborah Valentine, Fox News. Israel's military reportedly bombing southern Lebanon despite a ceasefire between the two nations. Circumstances of the attack have not yet been reported, but threaten to impact the U.S.-Iran peace deal. Fox's Chanley Painter.
20: The temporary peace agreement signed this week by President Trump and the leader of Iran. Iran has maintained there is no deal without a Lebanon truce. It's not clear how the latest strikes into southern Lebanon will affect the U.S.-Iran talks. President Trump's envoy, Steve Witkoff, is heading to Switzerland, and President Trump's son-in-law, Jared Kushner, is already there for anticipated discussions with Iranian officials. The conflict is threatening to temporary U.S.-Iran peace deal signed earlier this week. Tehran has maintained there's no deal without a Lebanon truce.
19: According to Axios, U.S. Special Envoy Steve Witkoff is expected to travel to Switzerland to join former presidential advisor Jared Kushner for a meeting with Iran's foreign minister for talks during their 60-day memorandum of agreement. The outgoing DNI director, Tulsi Gabbard, releasing documents that point toward Dr. Anthony Fauci allegedly misleading information about COVID-19.
21: Tulsi Gabbard is saying these documents further prove that and show what she calls a massive COVID-19 cover-up. Listen.
22: Dr. Fauci became the nation's pandemic pundit, and he publicly pushed lies, disinformation, and censorship using every platform available.
21: She argued the records show intelligence officials were discussing a possible lab leak much earlier than many Americans realized, and that some analysts who supported that theory later faced career consequences. Gabbard claims Dr. Fauci, quote, provided millions of dollars in U.S. taxpayer dollars to fund dangerous gain-of-function research at the Wuhan lab.
19: Fox's Brooke Taylor reporting Dr. Fauci has denied any wrongdoing. 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
0: "We've been on WBT since 1978 when we opened our first Sunny's in Charlotte. 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
3: It took about 2.5 hours to get the riders to safety. A park spokesperson says that the ride will be closed until further notice. Chris DeMeo, Fox News.
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1: Variety is calling Rush the hippest band of 2026. Figure that one out. 50 years later, their drummer, Annika Niles, I think is her name, taking over for the dearly departed Neil Peart is, I've seen the clips from the LA shows, and she is absolutely lights out astounding. That band sounds really, really good. I'm excited to go see them when they come through. I think I've seen them in December. I think that's right. In the meantime, my name's Rich Barra. This is Open Lines on Coast to Coast AM. And we've been talking all things all over the place, mostly UFOs. And we make a dramatic right turn as Ruthie jerks the wheel.

0: from Maryland on the wild card line and wants to talk about some creepy talking doll, and I am all about that. Welcome to Coast AM, Ruth.
1: Hi, Rich. Thank you so much for taking my call. And first of all, I want to say Cornelius is right. You are the best. You are our favorite weekend host, and we love you.
0: Oh, well, thank you so much.
1: You're welcome. And I have to confess something to you. I turned the channel earlier during the show for a little while, and there's a couple other... Coast is the best also. I turned the channel for a little while. There's a couple other shows that are trying to be like Coast, I think, where they're talking about UFOs and things, but they're also talking politics, and they have a...
0: No, you're not going to get that from me. No politics, unless it's UFO politics.
1: Yeah, I know, and I don't like that. And anyway, it does not compare. Does not compare to Coast. And
0: the original is always the best, Ruth.
1: Right. It just makes me appreciate Coast that much more after hearing those shows. Anyway, yeah, I want to talk to you about two different times about some creepy dolls that I had one time, talking dolls. And long time ago when I was younger, an aunt, she had this creepy talking doll that was really... said something really evil. But when I used to have about 10 years ago a talking Cabbage Patch doll and a talking bear, the Hello Teddy Bear.
0: And these are supposed to be talking, like pull a string and they say something?
1: They automatically talked, and they would respond to you, and it was funny. I would put them together and they would actually sit there and talk to each other. Have a conversation with each other, the bear and the doll. And the doll, that talking cabbage patch doll, they used to come out and say some strange things sometimes. And
0: like what?
1: The doll one time.
0: Like what?
1: The doll one time, we had some kittens. They were real little, and they heard the doll heard the kittens meowing. And it said, "Oh, I hear kittens. I just love kittens." And then the bear, he used to say some crazy things. I had a neighbor come in one time that was kind of did have some mental issues, and the bear said something like, "Whoa, man, I think you need to go get some help," something like that. I can't remember exactly.
0: That sounds like a helpful bear. That sounds like a helpful bear.
1: Yeah. The bear used to make some really smart remarks sometimes. It was just funny, the stuff that used to come out of their mouth sometimes, but... And then I got to tell you about the one when I wasn't real young, but it was my first husband, his aunt. She had this doll. It was from the 70s. I guess she bought it for her daughter. And it was just a regular, like, baby doll. I guess about maybe, I don't know, a foot big or shorter. And it was, you pulled a string. Back then, the dolls, the talking dolls, you had to pull a string on them. And you pulled a string, and it was supposed to say, "Kim loves mommy," but it said, "Kill mommy," in an evil, little, wicked voice. It was really freaky, Rich.
0: Whatever happened to that doll?
1: I don't know. I lost contact with them, but the doll was recalled. And
0: for that reason? I can imagine so. Although in the 70s, we wouldn't have recalled that as much. We'd have been like, it's fine. Just don't pull the string as much.
1: Yeah, they still had kept the doll.
0: Of course.
1: And it was recalled. Do you think somebody at the company did it when they were making the dolls?
0: Well, yeah. You think it... Although, I've listened to this show long enough to know that the little demons like to occupy things that are human-shaped. So, it could have been an indwelling of some type.
1: Whoa. So even more, I didn't realize that, even more so human shape, like dolls and things, and bear stuffed animals too.
0: Well, I mean, do you know the story of the Annabelle doll from The Conjuring?
1: I know a little bit about her and Robert, the haunted doll, and...
0: Chucky?
1: Yeah.
0: Yeah, from Child's Game? Mm-hmm. Yeah, they like to inhabit things that... because maybe they were bad humans at some point, and they just sort of indwell something that is a human shape. Demons like that. Maybe they like something that's got a little bit of a human interaction, like a doll.
1: Well, Rich, I guess if that's the case, I need to start blessing the dolls too, huh?
0: Or have a garage sale right away. get rid of those things.
1: No, I always bless my home every day and my animals and everything, so maybe I should just bless the
0: well, I mean, I believe that prayer is more powerful than anything evil, so I think you're on the right track.
1: Yeah, and I don't have the talking dolls anymore, but and that was a long time ago, but I don't know what happened to that one. And but it was really freaky. It said it in the evil little wicked voice. It said instead of saying Kim loves mommy, it said kill mommy, and they didn't turn it back in. They had kept it. So
0: your parents are like, we paid good money for that doll. We're not turning it back in.
1: yeah.
0: but and mommy's okay. I hope nobody took out mommy. Okay.
1: Yeah. Good.
0: Well, then we have closure, positive closure on this one. Speaking of closure and disclosure, if you saw Disclosure Day, I want you to call me. I want to get your take on the movie. Our guest Danny Silva loved the movie. I'm going to be honest with you. I did not love the movie. I thought it was mid at best. In fact, I was kind of disappointed, except for the ending, which was riveting, but it took a long time to get to the ending, to get to the riveting part. So, but I do like some of the themes in there, the disclosure, the people figuring things out. But I'm interested in your take on that. And anything else you want to talk about? If you got any good talking doll stories or, you know, slipping through dimension stories, we're here for you. We'll be right back. It's Coast to Coast AM.
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0: Welcome back to Coast AM. I'm your host, Rich Barrow, this evening. This is your part of the show. We're all the way live, all the way up until, what, the top of the next hour. And let's say hello to Steve on the first-time caller line in Woodland Hills. Hey, welcome, Steve, to Coast AM.
6: Well, thank you for taking my call. I really appreciate it. So I was driving down Ventura Boulevard 10 years ago, and something seemed following me. So I looked in my rearview mirror, and I saw this kind of a boomerang-shaped lighted craft. So I pulled over to the side, and I watched it for about 4 seconds. I was stunned. I could not believe it, and it vanished. Couldn't even get my phone out. So I went home. I was completely, like, baffled by the whole thing. 1 week after that happened, I was in my home, and all of a sudden, there was a hum, a loud hum, like a generator going on. I thought something was going on in my house, something. I went outside. The hum was exactly the same, inside and outside. Same volume, exactly. And the difference was, outside, it was the blackest black I've ever seen in my life. It was like no light, like completely like under your covers, black. And I looked up at the sky, and I knew right away. I felt instinctually that there was an aircraft, there was a spacecraft over my head, and that was the hum, the pressure. And that's not the end of the story. So I kind of panicked a little bit. You know, I was nervous, and I went back in the house, and I left the home. And I went down the street, and I said, you know what? I need to get groceries. So I wanted to get it out of my head. I was definitely panicked a little bit. So I went to get the groceries, and while I was getting groceries, I had a severe panic attack. Like something like my house is going to blow up, or was on fire. You know, my pets were going to be dead. Something awful. So I raced back to the house. And I went in, my heart rate was up, there was no hum. I went outside, and it was like gray skies, and that was the story. That's the whole story.
0: But you're pretty certain you saw something that is not typically like a regular airplane.
6: No, that was 100%. It was a boomerang, it like turned weird, it was different colors, like a reddish and white light. It was very bright. It looked very large. And when I saw it, I was stunned. And I knew right away this is a UFO. 100%.
0: There certainly seems to be a lot of consistency with the shapes of the things that people see, like the big giant boomerang one must be massive because you can't see stars around it. You can't see light around it. And I hear that story so much, or the Tic Tac, or the oval. I mean, it seems like there's like 7 or 8 different types of crafts people are seeing.
6: Now, was it the same craft that, like a mothership that wanted to follow me? It sounds so bizarre. I mean, why would they want to follow me out of everybody? I mean, why did I see it, and why did this hum? And, you know, then I searched hums, and, you know, on YouTube, you could actually hear different hums from all over the world, and they don't know.
0: Nothing sounded like that? Did anything sound like that craft?
6: Some of it. Not a lot of it. A lot of it was kind of like tinfoil-y sounds. This was like a complete pressure hum. Huh. Like it came from your stomach, kind of bizarre, like a pressure type of thing.
0: Well, that might be part of the trick, too, is using frequency and sound frequency. And you know, that could be U.S. military all the way. Or some sort of secret military trying something out.
6: Yeah.
0: They got to try it out somewhere. I mean, why not over your neighborhood? It's going to show up somewhere.
6: Yeah, and why was it over my house where everything got really black, where it was so dark that it was so freaked out? And then it changed after I came back. It was normal, kind of that, you know, that nighttime gray look that you see outside.
0: And no video light. Of this from you?
6: No video. That's not true. Actually, I took a video of the sound and I put it on YouTube. It was about a decade ago. And I got one comment from Sherman Oaks. A guy said he had a similar hum, but it wasn't the same day. And it sounded very similar. But that was it. That's the story.
0: And you don't feel like you have any lost time. You don't feel like they
6: time, but the anxiety of when I was shopping was tremendous. Like, I left all my groceries and I ran home in an urgency, like, and my heart rate was up. So I was definitely panicked, no doubt.
0: Well, no, I totally get grocery store anxiety. I get that a lot, too, especially with today's prices.
6: Yeah, that's funny. Good point.
0: Good to talk to you, Steve. Nice to meet you. Yeah, I appreciate you so very much. Now, my friend here on the wild card line, Denver in Jackson, Mississippi, has been waiting such a very long time. I apologize for the wait, but you know what? It is going to be worth it. Welcome on to Coast to Coast.
7: Thank you. Thank you for this opportunity to speak on Coast. And I'd like to thank Donna for being so nice and kind.
0: She's the best.
7: And I'd like to say a shout out to Mia Mayotte in New York. I said a shout out to Yvonne in North Carolina. One of my old karate students, Reggie in Jackson, Mississippi. But Rich, what I'd like to talk about, me being a field investigator for the MUFON in Kansas City area. Are you with me, Rich?
0: Yeah, I'm listening. MUFON is coming to Kansas City.
7: When I was working in Kansas City, I was a field investigator at one time for MUFON, and one of my most interesting cases that I looked at happened in 1953. Now, Riley Martin been a guest on Coast to Coast a couple of times when RTL had the program.
0: Many times.
7: You remember Riley Martin?
0: Yeah, I remember Martin very well.
7: Did you ever read his book?
0: What was his book called? I don't know if I have read his book.
7: The Coming of Tan, The Coming of T-A-N.
0: No. I remember them talking. I remember Art talking to him about it. Art Bell back in the day.
7: Oh, man.
0: I did not read it.
7: Everybody need to read that book. If they read that book, they wouldn't need no government disclosure. They wouldn't. Because the aliens covered everything about why they're here. And I want Cornelia to hear this. They're not all evil. Those aliens that was abducted right in mind have shut down nuclear warheads. That was going to mess up a whole lot of things. They're looking up over us like they're our school teachers and stuff. But anyway, there are many groups come here for different reasons. But the aliens, they come here, they're over the council that Riley met. They're from a planet from our galaxy, but not from our solar system. And they've been coming here for millions of years, you know. And they know all of us by our DNA, you know. And Riley said when he first wrote his book, he sent a manuscript to NASA. He's about 6 months go by. They finally got in contact with him. But all he wanted to know was how did he know that the Chinese had landed on the moon 300 years before we got there.
0: 300 years?
7: Before we got there, the Chinese had already landed on the moon 300 years before we got to the moon. I'm telling you. And they asked the Chinese, said, well, why? Y'all stopped going to the moon. They said, because it's a more important thing to do in their country than going back and forth to the moon, you know. Oh. It's amazing, you know, but the aliens, they have seven different intelligence working on the mothership with them. And the mothership sits in the ring of Saturn, and they have three drones protected, you know, and they operate the smaller ships out of the mothership. They're from a planet called Biavia. The Coming of Tan, everybody needs to read that book. I'm going to read it again. I read it twice already. So I had the opportunity to talk to Riley Martin on the phone a couple of times, you know, because I was so impressed with what he experienced, you know.
0: And
7: it went on for
0: 32
7: years before they allowed him to be put under hypnosis, you know.
0: What was it like talking to him?
7: Well, I'm a minister also. I'm an ordained minister. He reminded me of a minister. That's why I was so impressed with his honesty. And I have a gift for discerning people. And he said that he saw Amelia Earhart when they showed the mother planet. Said she was never killed, so they rescued her. But she disappeared, you know? Isn't that amazing?
0: And ended up on another planet? Okay, so you're a minister? Denver?
7: Yeah, I'm an ordained minister. Yes, I'm an ordained minister. I was called. I didn't select myself. I was called.
0: Are you Christian?
7: I'm a Christian, yeah. Christian, Baptist. I'm a social minister at a church I belong to.
0: Bring me to what you hear about a lot, where let's say we finally make contact with an alien race. Mm-hmm. And they say, right. Well, God didn't create you. We did. We created you to mine gold. Just like Zacharias Sitchin said, you were created by the Anunnaki to mine for gold. And then we got all the gold that we needed for our planet. And then we took off and you are just that. And that is where we came from. So what is your take on that from a Christian aspect?
7: I believe that's true. I believe that's true.
0: Okay. You know, so how does Christianity fit into that?
7: Okay, I'm going to give you a quote first, then we'll come back on that.
0: Okay.
7: A great philosopher said, Italian philosopher, he said, as the conscious being is aware of self and this universe intelligence, to the same degree it has possession of the soul, but earth has no benevolent soul, but man shares soul as a cosmic phenomenal being that unknown to us today. So we are connected, all of us connected, you know. I believe that Jesus came here. He was the son of the creator. Because I call on him when I get attacked sometimes. He has all power, you know. We just have to be open-minded, you know. Are you a Christian?
0: Yes.
7: I believe everybody should have a creator, believe in a creator. I don't believe in a Big Bang. I believe a creator.
0: Well, what if your creator is the Anunnaki and it's not God? Then what?
7: Well, there's some things going to be a mystery, but I do believe that we was created, you know.
0: Okay. Can you hang on through the break? You've been on hold for like, you know, an hour and a half anyway. I want to ask you some more questions because I want to tie this together a little bit. The Christianity, the alien agenda when we come back. So hang tight. And the rest of your calls, we've got about half an hour left of your calls. I will get to them all, I promise you, when we come back on Coast to Coast AM.

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0: attendees with an inside look. 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
1: My kid Andre is home from school in New York, and she is producing the show tonight along with Danny and the wonderful Donna, but she's here with me and writing down all of the awesome things that she's heard on the show. You don't want to get on the mic, do you? Okay. But the talk and dial thing, she's like, you know, it's a good thing the show's on overnight. I don't know if that would play at noon if you had a noon show talking about a creepy talking dial. I think talking dials are good anytime. Now, when we last left you, we were talking to my friend Denver in Jackson, Mississippi. We're talking about the great Riley Martin and his book. And we're talking about, I was asking him because he's a minister, an ordained Christian minister. And I was trying to get an answer out of him. And I'm going to pin you again because I don't think he really answered it. So in your estimation, are some of us the product of aliens and some of us the product of God's creation? Or are we all God's creation? And therefore, are aliens God's creation?
2: I think we all are God's creation, but we came from different systems of the galaxy. But we all are God's creation, but we have different cultural backgrounds, you know? But we all connect, you know? Because I communicate with Jesus and not about experience and visions. I never know what's going to happen. He gives me information telepathically, you know, and this is real, you know.
1: So,
2: and he wants us to all have charity. You know what charity is? He wants everybody to have charity. That's the greatest gift of all. Did you understand what I'm saying?
1: Yes, sir. I sure do. But now, let me.
2: Of the world had charity. Excuse me.
1: I'm wondering now. So then, how come God doesn't mention other species other than humans in the Bible?
2: But that's mentioned in the Bible, but you have to read it and study it because they are mentioned other nations. I mean, other civilizations are mentioned in the Bible, you know.
1: Well, other countries, yes, it's not like they're talking about the, you know, the Pleiades.
2: Well, we have to focus on one thing. They have their own agenda. Jesus came here and got us together on earth, you know, and put us in the right perspective. We have to believe in Jesus. And he has a different name. Yeshua is another name, but he has all power. He's the son of the creator. I believe that because he has all power, you know.
1: So is God the God of the Pleiades? Okay, so would God be the God of the Anunnaki and the Pleiades as well?
2: Yeah, creator, the almighty creator. I'm not present one. I'm not present one. The only being can be everywhere at the same time. I'm not present. God is omnipresent. See, I'm preaching Sunday on Father's Day. About Psalms 37.
1: What is Psalms 37?
2: Fret not the evildoers. The Lord said, I would take care of all those people that do you wrong. Fret not the evildoers.
1: See, now, why not finish that off with, I will take care of all the evildoers, including the lizard people and the or whatever the... why don't they put... that needs a comma. Okay. Mm-hmm. Well, I don't know that we've gotten anywhere, but a joy talking to you, Denver. I tried. I'd really tried. Let's go to the wild card line. Let's talk to Lauren in Kent, Washington. Lauren, hey, welcome to Coast AM.
3: Hello.
1: Hello there.
3: Hi, how are you?
1: Simply lovely. How are you?
3: I'm doing great. I'm here with my friend Charles, and we were going to talk about sleep paralysis.
1: Sleep paralysis. Yeah, let's go. What you got?
3: So what is your theory on when you are in your deep sleep paralysis, you're on your back, you feel like there's a dementor or a demon or whatnot. And
1: or an alien, maybe? Or you're being abducted by aliens?
3: And something is taking over. It could be something that's wicked in the house, mm-hmm. something in the past that is putting pressure on your body, right?
1: Yep, I've had it. I've had sleep paralysis.
3: Yeah, it's a crazy thing. It's almost like you're in a dream, but you're not, and you can't wake up, you can't scream. And also, if you don't have the chemical so that you don't sleepwalk, and it's even crazier, because if you could sleepwalk, then, well, that would suck. But the sleep paralysis, I feel like only certain people get it.
1: That's right? You're right. I know for me, I don't have it anymore, but when I had it, I would say in my early 30s, I would say that I had it enough that I went to go, you know, seek help, but I didn't want to take any medication to, you know, help me sleep. I thought it was something spiritual going on that I needed to wake up to. Because of my paralysis was that of a wolf standing on my chest. And it was basically taking me to hell. That was my sleep paralysis. And once I had that, I'm like, okay, I need to go see an Indian shaman or something, because I don't know what this is, but I can't pray it away. You know, I can't wish it away. But I know it's very, very real. And I have definitely heard tales of people thinking that people who feel like they've been abducted by aliens, sucked up to the mothership, that it might be sleep paralysis. And I can tell you that the wolf thing felt very, very real. I knew that it wasn't at some point, but it felt very, very real.
4: Mm-hmm. So a question for you, do you have a lot of dreams where you are like, you're aware that it's a dream?
1: Yes.
4: But you stick within it because you feel like you have a certain purpose?
1: Yes.
3: You can almost go back into it.
4: Going back into it over and over again.
1: Yeah, for sure. 100%.
3: I used to get this I would consider a nightmare, where I'd be falling, like kind of like in this goblin fairyland, and then there was like a knife going into my back, and I would, like, my back would arch, and I'd wake up like with my stomach onto the bed. And now I sleep in the fetal position, because sleep paralysis comes on mainly when you're on your back. So in the
1: that
3: fetal
1: makes sense.
3: Position, the demons can't get to you. So you're protecting yourself. But like, that's used to have this crazy...
1: That might be the best thing I've ever heard on Coast.
3: Really?
1: sleep on your side so that the demons don't get to you and you don't get abducted. Because if you're on your back, you're fair game.
3: Yeah, you're like, so when you sleep on your side, I mean, what, in the womb, we are kind of, we protect ourselves, right? Like, we hold our fetus, or our little selves.
4: Fetal, yeah.
3: But yeah, like that one nice thing, like, it was crazy, but I used to get this crazy sleep paralysis, and it would be the environment where, like, someone's almost stuck in purgatory.
1: How do you know that the goblin land or whatever that you were being sucked into isn't another dimension?
3: Because I could see it.
1: Like, I know, but how do you know that isn't another? Why do you think it's just a dream?
3: It's not just a dream.
1: There we go.
3: It's definitely not. When people open their minds and they allow the other world. And the thing is that a lot of people think that it is like ghosts or spirits or goblins or angels, that it's all negative. It's not all negative. You just have to allow that side. And a lot of souls are trying to pass over, right? So they're stuck as well. But only people that actually open their minds to the afterlife and accept it and aren't scared will help people, like the souls, move past into wherever they have to go, whatever they need to do. You can help them guide to the afterlife, whatever that could be, in whatever religion or universe or higher power you think.
1: Where are you guys tonight? Are you driving, or are you just sitting at the apartment checking out the show? Where are you tonight?
3: We're actually in front of a fire right now.
1: Oh, I love that.
3: Sorry, does it sound bad?
1: No, it sounds fine. I was just kind of curious as to what brought you to the show. Are you frequent listeners, or just tonight you just happen to find us?
3: So
4: we stumbled upon you guys with a cool little AM FM transmitter.
1: A radio?
3: Yeah, it's one of those ones that you
1: Gen
3: like,
1: Z doesn't know about radios.
3: You like charge?
4: Wind it up.
3: you wind it up, and trying to show him the SOS, like you
1: from
3: can do like
1: company.
3: Emergency lines. My dad and I used to do it, and my father passed away a few years ago, and so he was trying to get his father a Father's Day gift, and I was like, this is kind of a cool thing, and we just stumbled upon you.
1: Well, it's no accident that you found us tonight.
4: No, nothing is by accident.
1: Doesn't seem like it, does it?
3: Not at all.
1: There are no coincidences. Although it is a coincidence that I have to go to a commercial right now. You guys want to hang in for a second? I'll say hello to you here again on the backside of this break. We'll be right back on Coast to Coast AM.
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1: Welcome back to Coast AM. I'm your host, Rich Barra. Our final run here before the end of the show on Open Lines, talking to Lauren in Kent, Washington, about sleep paralysis. Now, what I didn't ask you before we went to break is what made you think about calling in about sleep paralysis? That just that you're interested, or were you tying it to UFO things and aliens?
4: We felt like you were like very open-minded, and like the variety of topics that you guys were talking about made us seem like you were somebody that we could, you know, kind of pick your brain a little bit, and also kind of bring up certain topics that aren't normally spoken about.
1: You know, I'd be interested, Lauren. I am always open-minded and curious. I'd be interested if you've ever tried to do like a guided DMT session to see if you could go back to that goblin land when you're sort of awake on ayahuasca.
3: I've never done ayahuasca. I've done DMT, but ayahuasca would be something I'd be a little bit more afraid of. DMT is, I do enjoy if you're with the right people. I do not enjoy the red lights. I don't enjoy being around bad energy. So if the energy is bad, it's not good. Like, it's just not good. Ayahuasca, I would...
4: You said guided as well, so...
3: Well, DMT, you don't necessarily... I mean, I can do DMT, but ayahuasca... I mean, I don't know. Yeah, I don't know. I'd be scared.
1: Oh, you guys should, you guys are cute. You should have your own show. I really enjoyed talking to you.
3: Thanks. Chris wants to ask you a question really fast.
1: Oh, sure. Go ahead.
4: From the diversity and, you know, all the things you're talking about, are you very into, like, the hermetic principles? as well as like guidelines for kind of sacred geometry and just kind of the structure of like how the structure of the universe, depending on different like dimensions.
1: How everything's sort of connected, like in that circular pattern. Is that what you're talking about?
4: In a sense, yeah. Essentially, like everything is tied together as well, you know, like harmonics as well. You know, a jack of all trades is a master of none, but a master of one is a master of all.
3: Well, right now we're in like in a huge numerology thing as well.
1: Yeah, numerology is kind of interesting too. Here's the thing is like there's things that just sort of make sense that maybe just because you didn't hear about them in school or just because you didn't hear about them in whatever like religious household that you brought in doesn't mean that there's not something to it. Like we're talking about ayahuasca, and they say that the people that do ayahuasca, generally speaking, see the same type of little sprites, like little, little fairy type people. That's really
3: like,
1: curious
3: yeah,
1: to me.
3: They're like little. I saw one when I was a kid. Like, I don't know how to explain it. I was very young and I was sleeping in my bedroom, and it's like this thing, like, it like went through the window. And then 2 years later, I saw an angel like float by. And then I started seeing, I saw my friend Natalie's aunt. One night when I was, it was like a slumber party kind of thing or sleepover. And then I saw my ex's mom's her husband, who's virtually passed away. His dad built the house, and I woke up one night and I could explain his clothes and how exactly how he looked. And she goes, "That's Don's father. He's the one that built this house." And like,
1: picked up on all that energy.
3: Exactly. Yeah, my mom did a lot of Reiki. We're very like energetic household, but the goblin thing was very strange because they create like this mass ball of energy. It's crazy. I don't know how to explain it. I'm sure whoever's listening probably has the same experience, and they just like they run. I don't know how to explain it. Does that make sense?
1: Interesting. Yeah, I know it does. Hey, thank you guys for calling. Don't be strangers. Come see me again. I'm on tomorrow night. Thank you so much. Let's talk to Aaron in Fountain Valley, California, on the Wildcard Line, who's been holding for a long time, too. Hey, welcome to Coast AM. Nice to meet you.
8: Hi, Rich. Thanks for accepting my call. Happy Open Lines Denver. I believe I agree with you about the familial truth, that there is a DNA link. And my question for you, Rich, is have you ever seen the television series Taken by Steven Spielberg?
1: Yeah.
8: I think there is a generational observances.
1: Yes.
8: For whatever reason, maybe like in the Bible of old, and it says Aaron begot Arthur. And, I think maybe our planet is on some type of quarantine of sorts until we achieve whatever we're supposed to.
1: And okay, wait, hold on. I want to tie a thread together for you. Here, you're talking about Taken, the TV show by Steven Spielberg. I don't know if it's streaming anywhere, but it was basically the generations of people that were experimented. And we're also talking about angels and angel visions. Tie that to the Bible, all the way through Mary and the relatives and all the things that have come up, all the prophets that led up to the New Testament.
8: Listen, my father's father, paternal grandfather, built nuclear weapons, and my sighting, which was literally a silver craft that was telepathically told me to go outside, and I go outside like, okay guys, America's Funniest Videos, where's the camera? And nothing's there, and all of a sudden it appears. They're telling me something. They're either tracking me or whoever they are, the Pleiadians. They said telepathically that we're your family, we're going to take care of you. So are they human? Are they us from the future? Are they us from millions and millions of years ago and Jesus? Like, I have no idea genetically, but it's very intriguing.
1: It sure is. And doesn't it feel like I say if something feels like it's the truth, put your sniffer there, because there's probably more to it. I just feel like we're so close to getting it right.
8: Taken. They said the little boy, Jacob, who was Anton Yelchin, who died by the Jeep Cherokee problem with the emergency brake, he was in Star Trek. He played the Chekhov. So anyway, Jacob, the little boy who's the son of the product of the alien union, he says to the Joel Gretsch, to the military program guy who's trying to get him to know about the UFO, take reverse engineering, he says, "I'll never fly your UFO." You know, like, it's controlled by your mind. Mm. Like, our souls, it's got to be something.
1: That's probably why they can't reverse engineer them. One more quick one here. Let's go to the west of the Rockies. Tom in Hawaii. Welcome to Coast AM.
9: Yeah, I was going to say that, you know, for one thing, people hardly ever connect astral with the stars. That's exactly what it means, the astral plane. It's just up in the stellar regions. So anyway, along those lines, I was going to say that I just read the three-body problem by Leo Chishin, and he says the first nine dimensions relate to what's in the world, speaking in sizes from the smallest to the largest, to the size of the galaxy. And in the tenth dimension, he never does tell you what that might be, but it could be a dark matter or something along that.
1: Let's simplify this for you. If people want to understand the multiverse, I think you should watch the Phineas and Ferb movie about the multiverse. They get it down. Thank you to our guest, Danny Silva, tonight. All his stuff linked up at Coast to Coast AM. I am with you again tomorrow night or tomorrow morning. Really good show. We're going to talk about healing yourself just by thinking about it. Pretty cool. See if it can happen for you tomorrow night. Until then, take care of yourself. This is Coast to Coast AM.

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3: "We've been on WBT since 1978 when we opened our first Sonny's in Charlotte. 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
5: More U.S.-Iran talks. I'm Chris DeMeo, Fox News. Israel and Hezbollah agree to a truce as fighting delays U.S. and Iran negotiations.
6: Vice President J.D. Vance's trip to Switzerland to negotiate the terms of a peace deal with Iran was postponed Friday, with the White House citing logistical issues. The Associated Press reporting Iran suspended the talks because of fighting in Lebanon. Israel and Hezbollah agreeing to renew a ceasefire in Lebanon after deadly strikes Friday threatened to jeopardize the U.S. and Iran negotiations. An initial agreement between Washington and Tehran signed earlier this week calls for an end to all military operations, an end to the U.S. naval blockade on Iran, and a full reopening of the Strait of Hormuz. It creates a 60-day window for officials to negotiate a lasting, final agreement. Kristen Goodwin, Fox News.
5: Axios is reporting Iran's foreign minister is expected to participate in the next round of talks between the U.S. and Iran in Switzerland. Axios also reporting White House envoy Steve Witkoff is expected to travel to Switzerland to participate in the talks. Axios reporting Jared Kushner is already in Switzerland ahead of the talks. President Trump showing off the new aircraft that will serve as Air Force One.
7: Inside a huge Air Force hangar, President Trump descended the steps of a freshly painted and retrofitted jumbo jet that will soon fly as Air Force One.
8: When you see it, you won't believe it, actually. The quality of woods, the quality of the materials.
7: The Boeing 747 was a gift from the government of Qatar and required 10 months of retrofitting. Air Force officials described the aircraft as a bridge until a new fleet of long-planned presidential aircraft is complete. President Trump says the new plane will participate in a flyover of Washington, D.C. on July 4th. At the White House, Jared Halpern, Fox News.
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9: All aboard. This is the Carolina Outdoors. We're heading off from the station, but we're glad that you are aboard. I'm the host, Bill Barty. Each week, it is my duty to come in and talk about different things to do in our Carolina Outdoors. And we're going to go beyond the borders of the Carolinas on this edition. So buckle up, because here we go. We're going to talk a little bit about Father's Day. In fact, Charles Ray Matthews, he's been a frequent guest on the program. He's going to come on a little bit later on and talk about going fishing, being introduced, to fly fishing. by his son. So oftentimes as Father's Day approaches, we think about what our dads, granddads, father figures have given to us in the realm of the outdoors in life. In this occasion, we're going to find out what Ray received from his son. So it can be given back the other way. So stay tuned for that. Also, something that's been going on through June. That's right. I know you think I'm going to talk about the Lanford Canal State Park again there on the Catawba River, about an hour south of Charlotte, with the Rocky Shoals spider lily. We're concluding that bloom. You can still see some remnants of it, but that is for the most part concluding a bit. But one thing that is happening for the most part throughout the Eastern Seaboard and the Gulf Coast is tarpon fishing. So we're going to go with James Bice, our friend, down to South Florida and across

wherever that you may be fishing. So stay tuned for more of that. So Lanford Canal we spoke about, hey, head down there, check it out. It's always nice, easy trails, a lot of history from the Carolinas, and plus the flowers, at least the end of bloom that's taking place. Then we're going to talk to Charles Ray Matthews about Father's Day and his son's influence on him, and then James Bice, all of that, and then some, maybe not in that particular order. In the meantime, we've had rain come through the Carolinas. That's right. Summertime bring sudden thunderstorms, and that makes it something that we need to be aware of. Whether you are angling in a western mountain trout stream, whether you're in a boat out on one of our area lakes, whether you're hiking and come to a stream crossing, there are things of note to be safe on. So let's start off by crossing a stream that has suddenly become larger than it is on the map because of rainfall that has occurred, a sudden thunderstorm that has occurred. Always remove, loosen your backpack before crossing. That is because if you are crossing and fall, we want that pack to be able to get off of your back so it does not act as an entrapment for you. And so that you can float, recover that later, that sort of thing. If you do fall and you are in the water, crossing a river, crossing a stream, keep your head upstream, keep your legs downstream, and keep your legs up high. That is so you can work towards the bank. And if you come to something like a log, something to stop you in the water, you want your legs over that log, not under. Again, that acts as entrapment, not to scare anyone out there, but those are ways to be safe. Same with lightning and sudden thunderstorms. If you are on the beach, you're in the lake, those sort of things, get away from that because water acts as a attractor to this sort of thing. And lastly, if you're an angler out there and you need to cross a heavy piece of water, first off, look to see if you can find a more shallow, safer place along the river. But if you are going to attempt to cross, always have a wading staff with you. That added leg, that third leg, if you will, helps balance you, keep your balance, keep you standing upright, and then slowly inch across the river, one shuffle foot at a time, so that you can get across safely. And if you are even more stressed about crossing that stream and you're with a fishing buddy, please arm in arm, buckle up and cross it together, because that with your wading staffs will create six legs of stability, your two, his or her two, and the two wading staffs, and then inch across the river to get across safely to the other side. Just a bit of public service from your Carolina outdoor friends so that you can safely enjoy our Carolina outdoors during upcoming potentially thunderstorms. So we're looking after our listeners here on the Carolina Outdoors. Speaking of our listeners, we recognize those who are going to work early on a Saturday morning, some who are just laying in bed listening on a Saturday morning, others who are listening to us on demand via the podcast, Highlights of the Carolina Outdoors. 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The most difficult part of it all is how to spell Jesse, J-E-S-S-E, jessebrowns.com. I'm going to take a quick break. We're going to come back on the other side and continue the conversation. 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
9: Look. Hey, everybody out there, you know the score in the Carolina outdoors. Sometimes we talk about what's happening in the Carolinas, but sometimes we have to break down the borders and go nationally, or sometimes internationally. We're going to stay domestic with the next topic, but we're going to bring on a voice and a friend that you'll recognize the name of immediately. He is our sporting friend, James Bice. He talks to us about Western elk hunting in the fall. He talks to us about trout streams in the Carolinas. He talks to us about dove hunting in September, but now it is tarpon season, so he is going to take us through the swamps and flats of Florida to find out what is happening with this year's tarpon season and find out about what we call the Silver King on the Carolina Outdoors. I'm your host, Bill Bartee, hanging my hat through the week over at our sponsors, Jesse Brown's. We're glad that you're listening and hope you enjoyed learning a little bit about tarpon fishing in Florida with our friend James Bice. James, tell us how it's going. How is everything?
10: Going well. Just getting some dove fields kind of ready for dove season, doing a little bit of fishing, and getting ready to get on the road and come see people like you for preseason time with fly rods, reels, and all that fun stuff.
9: That's right. His real job, James Bice and Associates, selling fly rods, selling fly reels, selling flies, period, and a whole bunch of other stuff, including wading boots from Corkers and other needed accoutrements for the sporting life out there. But James, I'm going to ask you about tarpon season, because for most of us in June, it is a window of a season that happens in southern Florida and the Keys. Steve Anthony on the other side there, is his ears are perking up because that's his home turf. Tell us about tarpon season in the Keys, in South Florida. Really, I guess it's from, well, we'll talk about the different cities and places along the way, but what's happening in general here?
10: 2026. Early season was pretty good. You know, they're in the Keys year round, but you get the migratory fish start poking around, you know, the first warm spells of February. And the fishing in February was pretty good. March was pretty decent. April was okay. Some weather related problems. But May, June have been fairly slow, unseasonably slow for a lot of guys. I spoke with a couple of guys this morning, and you know, they're seeing a few fish poke through. Actually, the Gold Cup, which is arguably the most prestigious tarpon fishing tournament in the world for fly fishing, is going on this week, and they've had their catches off significantly.
9: Do you know what the reason is? Because, you know, us fishermen, there's always some reason where the wind's blowing from this way or the tide's doing that. Is there an excuse for this year?
10: I had a guy that taught me, had a guide told me I needed to learn two words actually to explain why people were not catching fish, and that's barometric pressure. But I don't think there's a silver bullet. I think that it's a lot of things. I think there's more sharks than there have ever been. There's a lot of people fishing for them that can get them off their traditional migratory lines. There could be fewer fish. You know, we're still trying to figure out if the big oil spill in the Gulf had anything to do with this, because we don't really know what happened with all of that.
9: Well, Florida's famous for the tarpon fishing down there. I'm going to ask you, what makes it such a special destination for anglers in general and then fly anglers? I'll let you answer that, what makes Florida special. But then I'm going to ask you about the movements that have happened as far as fly rodding in different places.
10: Sure. I mean, with the Keys, a lot of it's tradition. You had some well-known riders, Tom McGuain, Jim Harrison, Ted Williams has fished down there. Zane Gray, Ernest Hemingway made it their home. They all enjoyed fishing there. The odd thing about the Keys is there are a lot of flats, there are a lot of edges, there's a lot of surface area for those tarpon to swim, and they come there. That's sort of the terminus for their migration for a lot of them. So you get, you know, some of the largest tarpon concentrations in the world during the migration are down there, and then they all have to go home either up the East Coast or through the Gulf.
9: But there's been some movement, you know, back in the day for fly rod and the big guys in Homosassa, but then Isla Mirada, as you mentioned, has become famous. Big Pine Key, Key Largo, all of those places have become, more centric to tarpon. Is that the fish moving around? Is that other places getting hotter as far as catching? Or is that just us anglers making things up as we go?
10: That's mostly anglers looking at their social media feed and seeing a lot of there's a lot of content creation going on in the South Florida area.
9: Yeah.
10: And people tend to go, and you know, it's kind of the same thing where you see Montana, Colorado, Wyoming. That's where people are going for trout, and the Keys are just sort of the destination. They've been the destination for a while, but we're definitely seeing an uptick in the number of people that are coming over the last 8-9 years.
9: Wow!
10: But it's good. It is. It's some of the finest tarpon fishing in the world.
9: Hey, do you?
10: A lot of people don't realize that, you know, they've got tarpon on the Georgia coast, Carolina coast. A buddy of mine, Alan Kane, guides for them up in North Carolina on the coast, and they do very well up there. It's not just the Keys. They've got to go home, and they winter up in, you know, all the way up to Virginia and then all the way over to Belize. They swim through the Gulf down through Mexico, and, I mean, they're migratory, so they're going to swim by. If you're on coastline anywhere south of Massachusetts, you've got a chance.
9: Hey, you saying I have a chance? That's all I need to know. So many anglers out there, I guess, would call tarpon on the fly one of the ultimate fishing challenges out there. James, what is it about catching one of these big silver kings on a fly?
10: You know, for me, and a lot of the guys say the same thing, it's the eat, just the way they eat and seeing the mouth open and the way they take the fly. You know, the jumps are incredible. They're a very strong fish. You know, Sandy Moret said it best. The only thing that would make them cooler is if they roared when they jumped.
9: Yeah, that's a good quote right there.
10: Oh, yeah.
9: Well, so anyway, that mouth that you talked about coming up, sucking down this fly, which, you know, there's several different flies, but one of the most famed tarpon flies is called a cockroach. Tell our listeners what that is and what the tarpon like about that when they eat it with that big bucket mouth, because setting the hook is quite a challenge too. But tell us about that fly.
10: It is. I've heard it compared to trying to drive a hook inside of a galvanized tin bucket. Their mouths are very hard, very bony. It's difficult to get the hook in. You know, the cockroach is a good fly. It's a little bit of an older pattern. You know, yeah. The tarpon toads are big now. A lot of guys are fishing the worm flies in various, you know, various degrees. And then I'm a big, you know, much like the cockroach, which is a splayed tail fly, I really like splayed tails for laid up fish. And this time of year on the ocean as well, especially something that mimics like a needlefish or even a pipefish, something a little more elongated. They tend to really like those. Or a big black fly. If they don't eat anything else, if you throw a big black fly into a wad of tarpon, sometimes that's the ticket.
9: Hold on to your hat. We talked about barometric pressure, but for tarpon fishing, how important are the moon phases, weather conditions, and tides? How important is that down there in Florida in managing out a proper, successful tarpon trip?
10: Tides are very important because the tarpon are going to swim certain areas on certain tides, and you have certain, you know, with that you have places in the Keys where you can see a lot of tarpon, and you have places in the Keys where the tarpon are eating. So you're a lot of times you're looking for a combination of moving water plus dirty water. So you know, the tide swing is important. The moon phase is very important because a lot of times on full moons down there they'll go offshore to spawn, and it'll look like there are no tarpon around. And then after that full moon cycle gets finished, all the fish are going to come back in from spawning, and they tend to be fairly hungry when they get back.
9: The voice that you hear there, James Bice. He's from James Bice and Associates, traveling the Southeast with his wares as a representative for some of the finest lines in fly fishing. But he's also our go-to contributor here on the Carolina Outdoors for sporting events across the country, across the globe. James, I think you've been on here talking about Argentina. You've been on here talking about hunting in Utah, trout fishing in the Southeast, of course, per many of your books out there, as well as taking us down to the Keys in Florida and Florida in general to talk about fishing for the tarpon. Let's talk a little bit about etiquette, James, because I know you're a proper angler out there, but there have been more modern rules in handling these fish from a resource perspective, but also from a conservation perspective. Talk to us about catching a big tarpon, whether it be on conventional tackle or a fly rod. What are the rules of engagement, how to handle a fish like this? Because you know we have to get our photo made.
10: Sure. The biggest thing is get the fish landed quickly. A lot of people want to baby the fish. And so there's a caveat there. A lot of people think if you're throwing, an 80-pound straight leader to fish or a 60-pound straight leader, you're going to be able to land the fish because it's not going to break off. What they're not taking into account is the reason we're fishing 16 and 20-pound class tippet for a lot of these fish, which you can pull harder on 20-pound class than your fly line is probably going to allow you to. But we're fishing that so we can point the rod at the fish and break the fish off if we see a shark get after it. You can't do that with 16, 80-pound tippet. And, the other thing is any fish over 40 pounds or 40 inches, rather, you want to leave it in the water when you get your photo made. Try not to stand it straight up and down. You want to keep it kind of level in the water column. And really, other than that, it's just, you're not bringing the fish out of the water. You want to keep them wet, and you want to try to land the fish as efficiently and as quickly as possible. If you see a shark on it, break it off immediately, because we've got more sharks than we ever have. And, the tarpon, when you've got them hooked up, they do not stand a chance against that shark.
9: Hey, what is that shark? What is that shark about? Is that because of protection? We've heard so much about sharks being endangered because they've been targeted. People demonize sharks so often for the different reasons that we, most of us, know about, whether it be attacks, whether it be the blockbuster jaws. But when it comes to sharks chasing tarpon, many of our listeners may not know how that goes when you have a tarpon hooked up. Can you give us a kind of a lay of the land of what happens when you are fishing, you hook up with a tarpon? These things jump and dance, really walk on water, if you will. But then you have these predators out there, these sharks, who know when a fish is has been engaged on the end of a line. Talk to us about what happens there, and I guess you've already talked about breaking them off, but can you give a semblance of that storyline and how it goes so they can picture this when you're on the front of a skiff?
10: Sure. So anytime you're fighting the fish, and especially when the fish is jumping, they're expending energy.
9: Yeah.
10: So while they're expending that energy, they're depleting their energy resource for, the escape and evasion from the shark, which they can typically get away from. The problem is anybody that says there's a, sharks are endangered, I invite them to go put on a wetsuit and swim through Boca Grande Channel, or swim around the Cape over down in the Keys, and let me know if you still think sharks are endangered, because we're seeing more than we ever have down there. But so the fish is, you're hooked up to the fish. You're going to see a shark kind of coming after it, or you just see a shark in the area. They notice the fish is struggling. Just break it off. Don't take chances, because what's going to happen is the shark's going to sideswipe the fish. And I don't know if you've ever seen jaws, but it's pretty much like that. They come by and there's half of a fish left. There's very little resistance on your line, or they just take a full, if it's a larger fish, they take a very large, perfectly semicircle bite out of it.
9: James, you mentioned Boca Grande. Do you go to Boca Grande at all? Because that place is, is it semi a bit of a bloodbath when it comes to tarpon meat shark?
10: I forget the number of sharks that they say are sitting at the bottom of the channel, but it was in the thousands. And from the people I've talked to up there this year, they said it's as bad as it gets. And the problem is you get a lot of sport fishers out there that are jig fishing and bait fishing for them. So they're trying to get the fish, boat side for their customer, and they don't really like breaking them off. And I'm not saying that's everybody, but it you have more people fishing for them in a more concentrated area there almost than anywhere else in Florida. And there's a very large concentration of fish, so you're going to have a lot of fish get shark there. I would be willing to bet that probably has the highest shark mortality of anywhere in Florida.
9: Hey, you're all over Florida. Tell us your go-to. Well, will you tell us your favorite places to be these days if you're James Bice and going to hit a tour of tarpon fishing across Florida?
10: To be honest, I will go, if I would be in the Florida Keys right now, and I'd be bone fishing because everybody else is chasing tarpon and every single bonefish flat is empty. But if I had to go tarpon fishing, it would be, Sarasota. Yeah, really, the panhandle is what's fishing the best right now. Panhandle to Homosassa, not so much, but the Panhandle of Florida is fishing very well, or anywhere from Naples down to Key West.
9: Is the Panhandle, you talking to Apalachicola?
10: Mobile Bay all the way over to Alligator Point. So that entire inner curve from the start of Alabama all the way over through right where it makes the bend down into Florida. That whole area has got a lot of tarpon in it right now.
9: Listen, the Carolina Outdoors has gone to Florida. We can't call this Florida Outdoors, can we? No, we can't. We can't. We're sticking with Carolina Outdoors, but we're on a tour with our friend James Bice talking about tarpon fishing. And then he said just said he'd go bone fishing. But that's a whole nother topic for a whole nother day. But, hey, the way you handle those things, same deal applies because of the predator sharks that are out there trying to get their bonefish as well.
10: Absolutely.
9: So we and therefore that's where the conservation group Tarpon Bonefish Trust comes into play. But I don't know if they're having inroads with success. There's a bunch of different conservation groups who are constantly working at improving the fisheries, not just in Florida, but really around.
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13: Fox News, I'm Deborah Valentine. President Trump speaking at Joint Base Andrews Friday during the unveiling of the new Air Force One gifted to the U.S. from Qatar.
14: Our pilots, designers, and engineers prepared an aircraft that is the largest Air Force One ever built. It flies further and faster than any Air Force One.
13: The Boeing's being used until a new fleet of Air Force One planes are ready. Crews working to remedy problems following a $14.7 million renovation at the Lincoln Memorial Reflecting Pool in Washington, D.C.
15: Just days after the president's $14 million renovation meant to beautify the pool, green algae appeared. Then its sealant started to peel.
13: That's Fox 5 Washington, D.C.'s Sydney Persing reporting. 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
9: All aboard this edition of the Carolina Outdoors. 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Others are joining via podcast, highlights of the Carolina Outdoors. Again, no matter how you are here, we are glad that you are here. Another duty of mine here on the Carolina Outdoors is to bring on people that are helping make outdoor things happen, that have been influenced by the outdoors and help become a contagious entity in helping us enjoy the outdoors. Welcome, everyone. My name, Bill Barty, from sponsor Jesse Brown's. That's where I hang my hat through the week. The hardest part is spelling Jesse, J-E-S-S-E, jessebrowns.com. And through that, I have made a bunch of friends through the years, including many of you who are listening, but also including our next guest. His name, Charles Ray Matthews. He's been a frequent guest on the Carolina Outdoors. Actually, not frequent enough, but he comes on to share nostalgia, impact, and life betterment through the outdoors. He spent time throughout both Carolinas, in the mountains, in the city, and at the coast. And as Father's Day approaches, we're going to take a peek at the impact on him being a father. Let's bring him on right now. Ray Matthews, welcome back to the Carolina Outdoors.
16: Well, thank you, Bill. It's great to be with you this morning.
9: Well, I love when these articles pop up in different periodicals, really across the nation, as you submit some really wonderfully written articles. And then the one we're going to talk about now is Sporting Classics Daily, of course, and you can check it out, sportingclassicsdaily.com. The title of it, though, Dawn at the River. And, Ray, this was something that was published back in April, but it's really timeless, but very timely. As Father's Day approaches, can you give us kind of a background of what happened to inspire, I guess, to inspire this this article?
16: Well, that's a good question, Bill. The Sporting Classics magazine is one of my favorite outdoor magazines, along with Gray's Sporting Journal, of which you're very familiar with. The editors of Sporting Classics kind of sent out a query, and they requested writers to submit some articles describing one of their favorite memories that they've spent in the outdoors. And as the article details, my favorite memories, particularly the last 10 years or so, have been fly fishing with my youngest son. I relocated up to the upstate South Carolina. We had lived for many years down on the coast, but I had the opportunity to move to the upstate to be near A, my son and my grandkids, but B, to be near great trout waters in western North Carolina and northern Georgia. So the gist of my article was, hey, I'm going to describe my memories, my wonderful memories that I've spent fly fishing with my son. And it was kind of important and also kind of poignant, because instead of me teaching my son to fly fish years ago, he actually taught me how to fly fish years ago. And, the memories weren't necessarily the biggest fish you caught or how many you caught or anything, but really just the time we have shared together over the years, traveling to and from the trout streams early in the morning, late in the afternoon, and just the conversations that fathers and sons have during that time. And if we happen to, catch a nice fish or catch a few fish, that's a plus. But that's kind of what inspired me to write the article. And it was a very short article, and I mean, it could have been 10 times longer, but I think it got the message across, and hopefully it was pretty heartfelt. And so anyway, hopefully that answers your question.
9: Well, it has, to me, it triggered a little bit, of course, the famed Robert Ruark from eastern North Carolina back in the 50s? Right back in there. It has, and I mean that respectfully, it has ideals of that, because it's more than just the sport. It's what you just described, really. It is the relationships, the anticipation, the participation in the outdoors that help create the memories that really last forever. And it's beautifully written, but you've been a sportsman most of your life. I've known you most of your life. You helped introduce your children, and we'll talk about grandchildren later, but you've helped introduce them to sport and the outdoors. Ray, who introduced you to it? Who was your mentor, your person of wisdom that you leaned on to kind of learn your ways outside?
16: Well, I'm happy to talk about that. My father was a wonderful influence on me, and we're coming up on Father's Day, but he passed away 21 years ago, and I think about him almost every day. But Bill, he took me fishing every Saturday morning when I was growing up. I mean, every Saturday morning, winter, spring, summer, and fall. It didn't matter if it was cold, we were going fishing. And, I'm talking when I was 5 years old. And we were fortunate. Our family kind of owned some farmland, and we had some ponds on the farmland down in the Midlands of South Carolina. So we had ready access to places to go fish, and it was only about a 30-minute drive for us. So every Saturday morning, he was waking me up at 5 a.m., kind of whether I wanted to go or not, I was going. When we went fishing, and we didn't stay long. We would stay maybe 2 hours and catch a lot of fish, some largemouth bass and brim, and come home. And back then, we ate the fish. I mean, my mother would cook the fish, and we would have a Saturday morning breakfast. But I spent time with him every Saturday morning going fishing, and I learned to drink black coffee when I was probably 5 years old from the bait shop. So those were wonderful times that we spent growing up. So hopefully I tried to, you know, when my sons were coming along, hopefully I tried to instill the same kind of values and sport with them in our time. And you know, we spent a lot of time hunting together, my sons, when they were growing up. I think you're familiar with that.
9: Oh yeah.
16: But and then lately with the fly fishing with Hunter, my youngest son. So again, I've just tried to spend time with them growing up, and now they're spending time with me. So
9: is that, well, and that's a big deal. I want you to talk a little bit about that, because Ray, I would call you a young dad at this stage in the game, and I don't say that by number, but you were youthful in spirit, which makes doing all this still a wonderful thing. But tell our listeners out there, especially, how Hunter's approach to you was in taking up the sport of fly fishing, and was it so you'd pay for all the meals and all the gear, or was it Dad, let's spend some time together?
16: Well, and actually, right, that's a good question. I actually write about this, but years ago, probably about 12 or 13 years ago, Hunter invited me to go fly fishing with him. We were still living at the coast, and he had already moved up to upstate South Carolina for his career. And he had taken up the sport of fly fishing himself kind of as a stress reliever. He worked in the medical field, and he works strange hours and sees a lot of good but also bad things in his job. So he needed a stress reliever in his life. So he picked up the sport of fly fishing. And I had never fly fished in my life before, but he became proficient at it. And then one day out of the blue, he invited me to go fly fishing. So I didn't know what I was doing. We went blue lining one day up in the mountains, and I fumbled through it and didn't kill myself, and ended up catching some small wild rainbow trout that day. And it ended up kind of sparking something in me. And I said, man, this is fantastic. I need to pick this up as a sport. So I did. And now I've become kind of consumed by it. My wife knows this, but I'm fairly consumed with it now. But I mean, everything from the gear, the travel, the riders, the scenery, everything. So he kind of got me involved in it years ago, and we still we try to go fishing whenever he gets some time off. He doesn't get as much time off as he used to, but we try to go fishing, you know, as much as we can, which is wonderful. We live literally an hour away from great trout waters in western North Carolina, and it's just a fun time.
9: If you're just joining us here on the Carolina Outdoors, our guest is Charles Ray Matthews. He submits many articles to different publications, including Gray Sporting General, a journal that's been a guest here on the program. We're talking about one that was released back in April in Sporting Classics Daily. Dawn at the River was the submission, and it is really about Ray being introduced to fly fishing by his son. And many of our listeners out there who are regular listeners to the Carolina Outdoors know the quote unquote healing powers of the outdoors. We've talked to people who have used fly fishing or hiking to propel themselves through an illness, through sickness, through job loss or problems at work, as Ray just mentioned, a stress reliever. We've had people use the outdoors, fly fishing, hiking, and other different pursuits to work themselves through grief, whether it be a death in the family, loved ones, grief over a marriage loss, or all of those different things. And we're going to pick Ray's brain a little bit about that, because he mentions in the article, you know, enjoying biscuits at 5 a.m. on the way to the mountain, or maybe a streamside meal with ham and cheese sandwiches with brown mustard, because that's his son's favorite. Ray, I'm going to go deep on you here. I'm taking it easy a little bit, but tell us what it is. What is the healing power of being outside, being challenged by a sport? Because you know, these hiking is a challenge. Fly fishing is a challenge. You're trying to figure out this puzzle, catch this fish, enjoy the outdoors. What is it about all of those different things that we have outdoors in adventure and in life that is healing out in the fresh air?
16: Well, that's a very thought-provoking question, obviously. But, you know, the old saying is trout don't live in ugly places. And I will agree with that wholeheartedly. So, you know, anytime we go somewhere, if we catch nothing, we have still spent a wonderful day out in the outdoors, in the river. We love wading rivers. You know, the water is so beautiful, crystal clear. You know, we will see fish occasionally. Sometimes we will not see fish. But it's just wonderful to be outdoors. And every time of year, except the dead of summer when it comes to trout streams, we kind of leave them alone a little bit in the dead of summer for the heat factor on the fish. But other than that, we just love being out in nature and kind of seeing God's creations, you know.
9: Well said. I've mentioned this in the open that you've lived all over. From the Charlotte area, right here in Charlotte, in the city, you've spent time all over the Carolinas, but the estuaries and the ecosystems of coastal South Carolina to the spending time in western North Carolina to where you're living now in the upper corner of South Carolina, really close to the border. What do you like about each one of those places? Because they're each different. They all have different opportunities. Can you give us the breakdown of the good things about each place you've spent time?
16: Good question, too. I tell you, we loved our time. You know, we spent that on the coast. We lived down near Charleston. We lived in Mount Pleasant for, I don't know, 15 or 16 years, and I was fortunate to have a lagoon in my backyard. So I literally walked out of my back door and, you know, 20 yards away, I'm fly fishing with an 8-weight rod in my backyard for redfish, tarpon, any kind of saltwater or brackish water species in my backyard. And that was fantastic. But since Hunter moved up to the upstate and, you know, that's where our grandkids are, we said, we just need to be near our boys and our grandkids. So we made the decision last year to move up here, and we live on Lake Kiawe, outside of Clemson, actually in the upper corner of northeast corner of South Carolina. But I tell you, there's nothing like fishing in the mountains. The humidity is low, the weather is crisp, particularly in fall. Fall is probably my favorite time of year to fish in the mountains. And we get to see sunrises. I think I wrote about that in that article. But just the air is so clean and crisp. The humidity is low, which is, I don't miss that at all.
9: That's the opposite of where you move from.
16: Exactly. But it's fantastic. And particularly in the fall. Last fall was my first fall being up here in the mountains.
9: Yeah.
16: And the leaves just were gorgeous. I mean, it's just spectacular. I hit it pretty hard last fall fishing. I went almost probably every other day. So it's funny. I had a friend of mine. He was talking about me moving up here, and I said, "Yeah, my biggest worry is when I wake up in the morning now is where am I going to fish today." So he said, that's a first world problem right there. I said, it is a first world problem, and I'm glad I have that problem. But anyway, so the mountains I love. We're actually going to go out west next year, Hunter and I, and I actually booked a trip yesterday. So we're going to experience some out west fishing in Montana next year. So hopefully we'll have some great memories on that trip.
9: Well, yeah, you're going from a 3-weight fly rod there in those small blue line streams of the Carolinas to the 8-weight of the coastal South Carolina waters, and you'll get to take a 5-weight out there to Montana. That'll be A-OK. Ray Matthews, I have to ask you this because you've mentioned grandchildren a few times in there. You mentioned your dad and, of course, your children and Hunter's influence. Talk to us about this next generation because they are going to have the influence of two generations on them in their adventures and in outdoors, whether it be hunting, fishing, anything outside. Tell us their ages and how that progression is going up there in upstate South Carolina.
16: Well, I'm always happy to talk about the grandkids, obviously, but I have two granddaughters, Ellie, she's 6, Maddie, she's 4, and then we have a new addition, Teddy. He will be 2 in September, and we already take the oldest, Ellie. We take her to the fishing in the lake with her little pink Barbie rod and reel, and so she catches little brim and shellcrackers and pumpkin seed brim in off the dock in the lake. But we are really anxious to get her out in the trout streams and get her started at an early age, really all of them at an early age. And so they'll have some fond memories growing up and fishing for trout in the beautiful waters that we have around here.
9: I love it. Well, thank you for sharing that. We're going to put in the liner notes to the podcast, we will put up the link to the Sporting Classics Daily article by Charles Ray Matthews. It's from April, Dawn at the River. It'll give you a taste of the conversation that we just had. And if you missed this conversation, if you're just joining in, go back there to the podcast and listen in. Ray, thank you always for being a part of the Carolina Outdoors, being my friend, and sharing the joys that you are having in your ever adventurous life.
16: Well, Bill, I enjoyed it too, and I'm happy to talk to you anytime.
9: Well, we appreciate it. Off he goes. There goes Ray Matthews, Dawn at the River, and off I go. But just for a moment, we're going to come back on the other side and wrap up this edition of the Carolina Outdoors.
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0: We're going to wrap up this edition of the Carolina Outdoors, but we're sure glad that you joined in and listened. 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You got to hear that on the Carolina Outdoors. We also need to thank our friend James Bice for coming on. He covers a lot of territory for us here on the Carolina Outdoors, but he covered tarpon fishing across Florida. It was awesome to have him on there. As well as, let's thank Charles Ray Matthews for jumping on. He's a frequent guest on the Carolina Outdoors, a friend of the show. But he shared some nostalgia, some impact, and life betterment through the outdoors, namely his introduction to fly fishing by his younger son, Hunter. And, of course, you can check his article out that he submitted to Sporting Classics Daily. It's at sportingclassicsdaily.com. It'll be in the liner notes as well. Dawn at the River. Wow, wonderful to talk to him and wonderful to talk to you. For all of our guests, James Bice and Charles Ray Matthews, and of course, Sir Stephen of Anthony, the cut creator of the Carolina Outdoors himself, who helps make me look good and namely sound good here on the Carolina Outdoors. For all of them, this is Bill Barty saying, make the Carolina Outdoors look a little bit better than you found it, and pick up your trash.
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13: Ceasefires jeopardized. I'm Deborah Valentine, Fox News. Israel and Hezbollah agree to a truce as fighting delays U.S. and Iran negotiations. Fox's Kristen Goodwin has details.
14: Vice President J.D. Vance's trip to Switzerland to negotiate the terms of a peace deal with Iran was postponed Friday, with the White House citing logistical issues. The Associated Press reporting Iran suspended the talks because of fighting in Lebanon. Israel and Hezbollah agreeing to renew a ceasefire in Lebanon after deadly strikes Friday threatened to jeopardize the U.S. and Iran negotiations. An initial agreement between Washington and Tehran signed earlier this week calls for an end to all military operations, an end to the U.S. naval blockade on Iran, and a full reopening of the Strait of Hormuz. It creates a 60-day window for officials to negotiate a lasting, final agreement. Kristen Goodwin, Fox News.
13: The outgoing director of national intelligence, Tulsi Gabbard, releasing documents that point towards Dr. Anthony Fauci allegedly misleading information about COVID. Fox's Brooke Taylor reports.
15: Tulsi Gabbard is saying these documents further prove that and show what she calls a massive COVID-19 cover-up. Listen.
16: Dr. Fauci became the nation's pandemic
7: pundit, and he publicly pushed lies, disinformation, and censorship using every platform available.
15: She argued the records show intelligence officials were discussing a possible lab leak much earlier than many Americans realized, and that some analysts who supported that theory later faced career consequences. Gabbard claims Dr. Fauci, quote, provided millions of dollars in U.S. taxpayer dollars to fund dangerous gain-of-function research at the Wuhan lab.
13: Dr. Fauci has denied any wrongdoing. 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
8: 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One of our clients, Sunny's Barbecue, says,
12: "We've been on WBT since 1978 when we opened our first Sunny's in Charlotte. 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
13: President Trump at Joint Base Andrews unveiling the new Air Force One.
16: Inside a huge Air Force hangar, President Trump descended the steps of a freshly painted and retrofitted jumbo jet that will soon fly as Air Force One.
17: When you see it, you won't believe it, actually. The quality of woods, the quality of the materials.
16: The Boeing 747 was a gift from the government of Qatar and required 10 months of retrofitting. Air Force officials described the aircraft as a bridge until a new fleet of long-planned presidential aircraft is complete. President Trump says the new plane will participate in a flyover of Washington, D.C. on July 4th. At the White House, Jared Halpern, Fox News.
13: Algae being removed from the Lincoln Memorial reflecting pool following millions in renovations.
18: Just days after the president's $14 million renovation meant to beautify the pool, green algae appeared. Then its sealant started to peel. Algal blooms have long plagued the reflecting pool. The Washington Post reports, though, that this algae is the most recorded in the month of June in at least the last 5 years. On Wednesday, on X, the Interior Department said technology very effectively killed the algae that has plagued every Lincoln reflecting pool reopening, most infamously Obama's reopening since 1922.
13: Fox 5, Washington, D.C.'s Sydney.

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4: Economic uncertainty is the order of the day.
5: According to economists, baby boomers are the main victims of the Great Recession.
6: Economic report, the debt and deficit are at record levels. And
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8: 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Well, I'm excited to talk to you about, and I don't know that a lot of people put enough thought into this, and that's the hidden risk of retiring with almost every, if not every dollar, in tax-deferred accounts. You know, this is the ticking tax time bomb you didn't know you were building. I talk a lot about understanding with a great team over at Taxes Saved, that's Taxes, T-A-X-E-S, Saved, S-A-V-E-D.com. These are former Big Four CPAs and tax strategists that are just been working with the tax code in helping people legally reduce their income tax, avoiding unnecessary Roth conversion tax, offsetting, as I think about somebody who reached out that I just recently referred to them, of avoiding about $700,000-$800,000 of capital gain tax on a real estate property. And you know, when you think about that, it's not what you make, it's what you keep. And many people, they feel they're saving tax by deferring the tax. But see, when you defer income, like let's say in a traditional 401k or IRA, and many of you listening, that's what, as I grew up on, right? It was this traditional 401k. The theory was, you know, while you're in this higher tax bracket, you can defer some of your income to a later time when you're hopefully being the key word there, in a lower tax bracket. But that it never really took cost of living into the equation. And as a result of that, people are paying more to get the money out than the tax they thought they saved by deferring it in. So for 30 years, some of you listening, whether you're retired or about to retire, some of you 20, 30 years, whatever it may be, you maxed out the 401k. You never missed a contribution. You watched the balance climb, right? There's, golly, I forget. There's now a new record of 401k millionaires. And maybe your account's beyond $1 million, right? You log into your account, you see that number, and you feel a wave of relief. You think, I made it. That money's mine. Now, here's the hard truth, and I need you to hear it clearly, because almost nobody is telling retirees this, right? Or pre-retirees. That number on your statement is not your money. Not at all. A big slice of it, which many of you don't know what that slice amounts to, and how could you? Because if you're not distributing from it yet, you really don't know what the interest rate is. That's obviously an obligation you're going to have to pay to get the money out. Sometimes 20, 30, even 40% plus, right, belongs to the IRS. You just haven't been sent the bill yet, right? You have a silent partner in your retirement account, and that partner gets to decide later, not you, later, exactly how big of a cut they're going to take. Now, this should have many of you pause and say, wait a second, I should be fine, right? I've got $1 million plus or whatever, 500,000 or more, or 2 million or 5 million or whatever it is you have. I should be fine. And this is where a lot of you that have got more than a million think, oh, you know what, even what the tax is. See, it's not just the tax that you will soon contend with, right? Because the government's going to force you at age 73 or 75 to start taking this money out, whether you want to or not. It's a 25% penalty down from 50% starting last year if you don't take it. And then your kids can't Roth convert an inherited IRA that might have been your former 401k. So it ends up leaving somewhere between 2 to 15 times in tax that ends up getting paid compared to what the balance is today. I want to say that again. The tax ends up being, and of course, the older you are with the lesser number of years that we have to live, the older we are, right? The unfortunate part is we'll probably pay at least twice in tax

0: And that's assuming tax rates don't go up. 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There's a place which is a prerequisite to watch a quick 20-minute on-demand webinar, and it's complimentary. And it's very insightful. So for those of you working saying, yeah, I'm not a business owner, what kind of tax savings can I really save? Here's what most of you have, whether you're retired or looking to retire. If you had a roadmap of retirement tax savings, and if you're working, a roadmap for income reduction, income tax reduction savings, not only could you move your retirement up sooner, but if you're already retired, you would have more discretionary cash flow. And when you're in your go-go years, before they go to slow-go years, before they go, unfortunately, as health catches up with us, to no-go years, this is where people really miss out. They have regrets. Like, you know, I should have traveled when both my husband and I or my wife and I were healthy, or gosh, I didn't think to take, you know, I took my off the ball because, you know, I just have these withholdings or these quarterly estimated payments for you business owners or retirees out there that are forced to pay these. And it's just kind of out of sight, out of mind, because the numbers in and out tax professional you have really isn't telling you or teaching you how to save taxes. They're just telling you, reporting the damage and telling you what boxes to check and what dates and deadlines to file by. So that's the problem, right? The number in your statement is not your money. The tax rate that they'll charge you hasn't even been set yet. And you're carrying a bill into the future, into a time when you have less control, less income flexibility, because if you stop working, what are you going to do? Go back to work? That's not a good plan. And frankly, less time to fix it, right? The older we are. That, my friends, is the hidden risk of retiring with almost every single dollar locked inside of tax-deferred accounts. So let's talk about how this trap is built, right? Because it's built so quietly with good intentions, right? That millions of hardworking savers walk straight into, right? When you put money into a traditional 401k or traditional IRA, you get a tax deduction today, right? Which feels good. The government essentially says, go ahead, don't pay taxes on this now. But notice the word they never say out loud, defer, tax deferred. They didn't forgive the tax. They didn't cancel it. They postponed it. And they postponed it to a date and a tax rate of their choosing, not yours. Now think about that. Would you sign a mortgage where the bank gets to set your interest rate decades from now after you've already moved in? Of course not. You'd run out of the room, right? But that's exactly the deal millions of Americans have unknowingly signed with their retirement savings. Now, this is where it's really important for those of you listening that have older age parents that are now either into or will be into these required minimum distributions, and coming into that at age 73 if they were born before 1960, or age 75 if they're born after 1960 or later. Or some of you saying, well, you know what? This is what I've always grew up with, and you know, my kids are doing as well, if not better than what I am, my adult children, and they need to know that there should be a look at this in a different way, especially if you've got younger adult kids that are successfully earning good income and pounding money away into these ticking tax time bombs. This is why they have what's called the Great Wealth Transfer, that's projected to transfer about $124 trillion over roughly the next 20 years, and the majority of that's gonna go to tax. Now think about that. And then comes the trigger, right? The moment the bomb is set to go off, it's called required minimum distribution, the RMD, right? Some of you have said, oh my gosh, until you've been talking about this for the last, whatever, 10, 15 years, 2 years, 1 year, I've been listening. I had no idea. So being a consumer advocate, I love working with people that have batteries included, meaning my story is simple. I just got frustrated of being frustrated with tax professionals that didn't know anything about how to save taxes. And then when I brought them tax savings ideas, they charged me for that education. And then when they didn't do them right, they charged me to correct them after I told them it was wrong. And then I thought, gosh, I'll just get approved to teach tax attorneys and CPAs and make sure that they do understand this, because there's not one course of curriculum in the CPA designation that teaches tax savings. Go figure. And I always ask this question, is the person that's doing your taxes more interested in saving your tax or just doing your tax? And is the person that's doing your taxes, do you think it's likely that they pay as much tax as you do? And the answer is likely no, they don't. And so if that is the answer, then why would they be motivated to magically start teaching you ways to save taxes if they're not really motivated to do it for themselves? These are these blinding flashes of the obvious. But here's where things get worse. And I mean genuinely worse, because the damage doesn't stop at your income tax bracket. It spreads. This is what we call the cascade. Pull one lever and three more move that you never saw coming, right? Lever number one, your Social Security gets taxed. Up to 85% of your Social Security gets taxed. I talk about the couple that were referred to the Tax to Save team out of Chicago. Husband and wife giving up $20,000 a year between husband and wife Social Security benefits that combined were about $85,000. $20,000 of that was going to tax on that $85,000. And then because the income that they were reporting without any tax plan was also taxing them another $5,000 a year of Medicare tax. So they were giving up Social Security tax, Medicare premiums jump, that's called IRMA, the income-related monthly adjusted amount, and next thing you know, they're giving up over $2,000 a month or $25,000 a year. It's a feedback loop. Higher premiums may mean you have to withdraw even more money just to cover them. They're rumoring now that the Medicare premium increases will be greater than the Social Security increase for this year. And here's the cruelest part. It's a feedback loop, and it just keeps going and going. You're chasing your own tail, and the IRS and Medicare are setting the pace. Now, let me name the most painful version of this trap, right? The one that breaks my heart every time I see it, and it's what happens to the surviving spouse. Imagine a married couple filing jointly, comfortable in retirement, then one spouse passes away. It's the worst year of the survivor's life. And on top of the grief, here comes the tax code. Because the very next year, that survivor files as a single taxpayer. The brackets shrink. The income thresholds get cut nearly in half. But the RMDs, the account size, those don't shrink at all. So the surviving spouse, often a widow, gets hit with a higher tax rate on the same income, jumping from 22 to 32 brackets we see in many cases. And the most vulnerable moment at the most vulnerable moment of their life, think about that. We call it the survivor's tax penalty. And the families who never plan for it are the ones who get hurt the worst. So let me ask you the question, and I'll ask it as I've kind of asked at the top. But now that you understand what's really behind it, I want to ask you this question. Do you actually know what tax road you're on? Do you know how big your silent partner share has grown and continues to grow, and what likely it projected tax rates, current tax rates, will force you to pay over yours and your family's lifetime? Do you know whether you're walking straight into the Social Security tax trap, the Medicare IRMA surcharge tax trap, the survivor penalty tax trap? Because here's the thing, every single one of these traps, here's the good news, is avoidable. But only if you can see them coming, and only if you have the map of the road before you hit it, right? The detours, the reroutes, and that's exactly what Tax to Save team does. Now, when we come back for this next segment, I'm going to show you the exact strategy that turns this entire problem around. The approach that most tax savvy retirees, I would call them, use to legally shrink that bill, take back control from the IRS, build streams of income that actually are able to be accessed tax-free. But if you can't wait, and frankly, you shouldn't wait, here's what you do right now. 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And it shows you in black and white exactly how much tax you're on track to overpay and exactly how much you could save, and with a roadmap of what you can do. 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
0: 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Now, some of you say, well, why do you keep spelling this out? Because some of you have actually emailed in and said, I went to this website, but I can't find it. And you didn't spell it out right. It's T-A-X-E-S, not just T-A-X, right? So T-A-X-E-S, Saved, not just S-A-V-E, but put on the D.com. So here's what I want to talk about. If you're just joining us, we've been talking about these various tax traps and how you would never take out a mortgage and walk away from the closing table where they said, well, you know what, 20, 30 years from now, when you have this paid off, we'll let you know what interest rate we actually charged you. And then whatever difference that is, we'll just bill you for it. And you know, it's basically variable and it could be anywhere from 20 to 40%. You're never gonna close on that transaction. You're never going to do that. But you did when you signed up for the 401k. Your adult children followed in your footsteps and said, you know, mom and dad were great savers for those of you that have been. And most of you are. I find that the listeners of Taxes Saved Radio have worked hard, saved hard. You're what I would refer to as many as modest millionaires. May not feel like millionaires all the time, but wow, just head down, missed ball games, whatever needed to be done, right? The grind. And that's commendable. Almost no one I know it was ever born with a silver spoon in their mouth. They've worked for everything they have. But understand, the government's got a game plan, and sadly, the government's game plan we see 9 out of 10 times is far better than the game plan you have over them. And this is the whole concept, is how to take this control back. So whether we're talking about the widow's tax penalty, the Medicare tax penalty, the Social Security tax penalty, the required minimum distribution tax penalty, the inherited IRA, RMD tax penalty, we just can go through them. And here's the good news, all of these are avoidable. So before the break, I painted a pretty sobering picture as you're listening, right? The ticking tax bomb inside these retirement accounts, forced withdrawals, Social Security tax, Medicare tax, survivor penalty tax, your inheritance tax, how to penalize your kids, right? So if you're listening, it's called the Great Wealth Transfer. And if you're really leaning in and listening, this is why it's so important. About $124 trillion is gonna change hands. A big percentage of that are in these ticking tax time bomb accounts. And I'm gonna give you a couple nuggets here that are so, so important. Number one, I was just sharing this with a tax group just yesterday. And it was fascinating because people don't know that they can get access to their 401ks at two different stages. Number one is that if you're over 59 and a half and you're still working, it's called an in-service rollover, hence the name. While you're in service to the employer, you can keep the employer plan, make your contributions, get your matches, ideally look into the Roth 401k for some of you, and you could roll that over to your own IRA and start doing Roth conversions before that balance balloons and ends up costing you 2 to 10 times more to get the money out than the money you thought you saved by putting it in. And if you don't know your numbers, that's what we gave as a great call to action that the great team that I work with personally, professionally at TaxesSaved.com, T-A-X-E-S, Saved, S-A-V-E-D.com. You'll see right there as you log in, it's an on-demand 20-minute educational webinar on how to cut your income taxes, legally, ethically, morally, strategies that these big four CPAs and top tax strategists have been using for decades out of the tax code. And also how to do Roth conversions without adding any additional tax to your income, at not adding additional tax to your Social Security or to your Medicare. And this is where some of you, if you're 63 and you're doing a Roth conversion or you did one, you don't realize it, but that impacts 2 years later your Medicare premiums. And some of you will give up $5,000 to $10,000 of extra Medicare premiums because you thought you were doing the right roadmap of getting conversions done before 10 years later you have a required minimum distribution at 73 instead of 63. Some of you that won't be till 75. Here's the point. If this is already confusing, this is why going to taxesave.com is so imperative, because the group, what they'll do is they'll run a complimentary tax savings analysis. You can request one right there on the website. There's two radio buttons there. The on-demand webinar, if you want to kick the tires, great. They would like for you to review that so you have some basic foundational understanding of kind of what the strategies are, how they've been approved and by the IRS and been in the tax code since the late 50s. And then a place to request a time that works for your calendar on your time zone to then have a conversation about what you have, what you're looking to do, and then let them run a saving tax optimization analysis. It's complimentary, folks. And then if you scroll 3/4 down the page, you can start following these case studies that are people just like those of you listening, that whether you're working, retired, W-2, 1099, self-employed, doesn't matter, selling something with a big capital gain. I talked about in the first part of the program, completely offset capital gains, completely offset Roth conversion tax, completely reduce quarterly estimated payments, maybe eliminate all this crazy withholding that's happening, because some of you are just paying an obnoxious amount of taxes that are unnecessary. And some of you could prevent a lot of this that by saving that tax could move your retirement up even sooner. So now, you've heard 1,000 times to diversify your investments. Don't put all your eggs in one basket. Smart, right? But almost nobody tells you to diversify your tax exposure. And that, my friends, is the secret that the wealthy have always understood. Picture three buckets, three different buckets your retirement money can live in, right? Each one is taxed completely different. I used to call these, when I used to teach at different colleges, universities, the tax me now, the tax me later, the tax me never buckets. So if I ask you that, would you want tax me now, tax me later, tax me never, which bucket would you want? You're gonna say tax me never. The challenge is many people don't know how to get there, because to get there could create a lot of tax. So the two things I want you to walk away from with this is, number one, how do you get what hasn't been taxed untaxed? And how do you put now what you've untaxed somewhere where it doesn't get taxed again? This is how folks have perpetual wealth. They have more, they keep more, they live more, they leave more. And then that continues from generation to generation. Bucket one is the tax deferred bucket. Bucket two is the tax free bucket. Bucket three is the taxable bucket. Now, do you know that almost $131,000 with the right structure, if you did have in all three buckets, I'd rather see people get all to tax-free bucket, but it takes some time and a process to get there. But do you realize with all three buckets done right, you could withdraw over $130,000 this year and pay zero income tax? Now, if your big box store brokerage isn't talking to you about how to save taxes, or they're basically telling you don't do Roth conversions, or don't do this, or don't do that, they're just wanting to charge you to manage your money. They're not managing your taxes. And if you're not managing the taxes, it's not what you make, it's what you keep. So how do you get there, right? Roth conversion, strategic Roth conversion in particular, during the golden window. Now, this is where it's key. So in the last bit of time I have, and I never have enough time on Tax to Save Radio, I want to make sure you understand the golden window is ideally before 63. But if there was an ideal window, it's 63 to 73. So it's not too early. It's never too late to get a head start, to be golden window smart. But it's about strategic Roth conversion alternatives, Roth conversion insurance. I mean, there's so many different things that you can do to untax what hasn't been taxed without you having to come out of pocket, using strategies that are viable and legal in the tax code, that are not crazy roll the dice that have been around with used by the big four accounting firms. And our team is able to show you how to do that. That's why I love our team that I refer over to taxesaved.com. But the Roth conversion can be done traditionally, it can be done strategically. So you could figure out a roadmap of how much to not bust through another bracket and how not to trigger any additional unnecessary taxes than necessary. But what I like is just using strategy that gives you not only a return on the investment by using that to create a deduction, but the tax savings is typically 2 to 4 times more than what the capital outlay is. So here's where we land today. You know that there's these tax traps that most retirees never see coming. Forced withdrawals, Social Security tax, Medicare tax, survivor penalty tax. You know that there's different buckets and variations to have tax diversification. So just simply go to taxesaved.com, TAXESSAVED.com. 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
2: News, I'm Paul Stevens. A truce in fighting between Israel and Gaza delays U.S. and Iran talks.
3: The State Department says U.S. Secretary of State Marco Rubio spoke with Israeli Prime Minister Benjamin Netanyahu over the phone, and President Trump, in an interview with Axios, called for Israeli restraint.
2: Fox's Alex Hogan there. Talks between the U.S. and Iran Friday in Switzerland were postponed. President Trump unveiling a new Air Force One at Joint Base Andrews on Friday.
4: This plane is the first successful example of a real transformation of something that was built at the highest level and now had to be changed a little bit. We have communication equipment up there that's nobody's ever seen before. It's the highest level.
2: The president providing attendees with an inside look. And in the World Cup, the U.S. downs Australia 2-0. They advance to the knockout round. 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
24: Experts say taxes are expected to continue to go higher.
25: Economic uncertainty is the order of the day.
26: According to economists, baby boomers are the main victims of the Great Recession.
27: Economic report, the debt and deficit are at record levels. And
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0: 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See, this is a window that most families and business owners miss. Now, imagine it's the second week of January. I know that's flashing forward about six months, but think about that, folks. I mean, we're mid-year, which is crazy. In fact, for some of you, you pay so much in taxes that it took you through like April or even some of you May before you got to keep a dollar. So now you're sitting across from someone who knows taxes cold. They tell you that you overpaid the IRS by 5-6 figures last year, not because you broke a rule, not because you missed a form, but because of 3 decisions you made or didn't make. Back mid-year of the prior year, right? That's the part that stings, right? By the time you found out, the calendar already closed the door, nothing left to do but write the check or stare at the math that was withheld from the quarterly estimated payments, the excessive withholdings in your W-2, etc. See, that's the quiet truth about taxes most people never hear. You don't lose the big opportunities in April. April's just the paperwork period. You lose them in the second half of the prior year, when income shifts, when payroll changes, when if you had a bonus, you know what it was now, right? Or what it is, when big purchases happen and nobody stops to update the plan. Now, many of you may say, well, wait a second. I've got a tax person, but are they doing proactive planning or just doing post-decision preparation or filing the return? Are they a numbers in and out? That's what I hear routinely from people all around the country. Yeah, I've just got a numbers in and out person. The question becomes, if they ever brought you one idea how to save tax and beyond just put money in an IRA or load up on your 401k, which for some of you is absolutely the opposite advice that you should be hearing. But the truth about taxes most people never hear, right, is what we're going to talk about. See, this is Taxes Saved Radio. We're going to talk about how to keep more, live more, and leave more. What we're talking about, the 2026 tax reset and the window that really closes faster than you think. Now, I think if we're honest, can you believe it's almost a half a year gone by? I mean, I think many of us would say, and I know this has been true, my father-in-law teaching me this a long time ago, every year goes faster and faster. So the window's closing. So let's begin with this. Here's what I mean. Once the clock strikes midnight, barely months away from now, an enormous number of tax choices become permanent, locked, frozen. You can't hire the best CPA in the country, right, in February and magically have them go back and do what they can't do, right? They become a historian, not a strategist, not an architect, a historian, an archaeologist, can only tell you what happened, show you the fossils, right? A strategist and architect can change what will happen. So why does 2026 matter so much? Because this is a reset year, not in the headline sense, but in the practical sense, right? Households and business owners are still working their way through several years of turbulence, right? Higher borrowing costs, uneven demand, expenses that seem to show up out of nowhere, airfare 50% more than it ever used to cost. I mean, the list goes on and on. And when life has been messy, taxes quietly drift onto autopilot. People assume this year looks like last year. They contribute to the same amounts, to the same accounts. They file the same way. They work with the same people. They never stop to ask whether the plan still fits. And is it a plan or is it just simply a portfolio? You know, I used an analogy of the infamous family junk drawer. You know, do you have a little bit of this in there, a little bit of that in there? Do you know if it's Roth? Do you know if it's regular IRA? And it's fascinating because people are like, you know, I think I got this much in IRA and this much in 401k. I think this much of my 401k is in a Roth 401k. Does your employer plan allow an in-plan Roth conversion? I don't think they do. Do they allow what's called an in-service rollover? 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That's taxes, T-A-X-E-S, saved, S-A-V-E-D.com. It's a great resource. The team over there are former Big Four CPAs, top tax strategists that have been teaching tax attorneys and CPAs and the top planners in the country for decades. And they're sought after. And they do a wonderful job because they have a very different approach. They're not recording history. They're planning the future. They're helping people, like many of you that are still working, especially for those of you that are in what's called this golden window I've been talking about, really that leading up to retirement. Ideally the ages of 63 to 73, but ideally sooner if possible, because the sooner you learn how to save tax, the sooner you can retire. That's the whole idea of keeping more, which then enables you to live more, which then in return enables you to leave more. Now, for some of you, it may be, look, I'm already retired. Well, imagine keeping more of your retirement that allows you to live more. For some of you, it's taking unnecessary taxes that you're paying on your income, redirecting that and moving your retirement up. For others of you, it's about how to get keeping more of what you've saved to get it untaxed so you can net more of what your life's work and your hard earning years have produced so that you can have more of a spoiling grandchildren budget, travel budget in your go-go years versus before they become the slow-go years, right? I hear a lot of people with regrets saying, I wish we would have done more early. And that's where you don't want to retire at 70% of what you made before you retired. That's what all these talking heads share. You want to retire and have more, right? You want to be able to travel. Ideally, in the first 10 years, you want to go see everything you wanted to see and spend time with all the people that you love. And some of us have just settled. You're not optimizing opportunities. You're just kind of going through the motions. And I want to teach you that there is a better way. There's good, better, best. Never let it rest till good becomes better and better becomes best. As corny as that may sound, I want to give you that formula. Number one, and this is a checklist for families, business owners. And this isn't a list of just vague ideas. These are items that you can actually confirm this evening with a document, a statement, a 5-minute household conversation. Number one, your retirement contributions. If your income changed this year, has it gone up or down? The contribution pattern used last year may not fit anymore. There may be room you haven't used. Don't assume. Check. Checklist number two, education costs. Now, this is big. Pull your tuition statements now. Now, this has been big. The tax team over at taxessaved.com is helping people. So if you've got people, I don't care if it's medical school debt, law school debt, dental school debt, whatever it is, the high student loan debt. And let's say you've got somebody that in your life, be it your adult children, be it you yourself listening, and you want to learn how to retire that debt even faster. It's first retiring tax debt that now comes right to your bottom line to have more discretionary cash flow to retire your consumer debt, student loan debt, whatever it may be. Now think about that. Tuition can be expensive, but it robs people of time. So imagine if tuition payments rob people of time, then imagine how taxes are robbing people of time. So pull those statements, right? Are you paying attention to timing? If you're paying in December for spring semester, et cetera, et cetera. We've got a case that I referred over to the great team at taxessaved.com. That's T-A-X-E-S, saved, S-A-V-E-D.com, where they're going to retire student loan debt, over 300,000 of student loan debt in like half the time. But guess how it's being retired? It's being retired by otherwise unnecessary spendable taxes. So indirectly, they're getting the federal government to pay off their student loan that was way over being charged for it to begin with. Number three, dependent related credits. Confirm the details line up, custody arrangements, where a child actually live for most of the year, maybe even an adult parent. These small facts decide real dollars. Number four, charitable giving. See, I could just go through each of these. Make sure you pay back every gift with the right kind of receipt. No cash donations, especially. Number five, capital gains. Look at what you sold. What you're about to sell. Has anybody ran a projection for you? I think about somebody that reached out that I've referred over to the great team at taxessaved.com that went through a really bad divorce and basically was able to keep a house in a college town. And unbeknownst to her, the youngest child's now moving on, that was using it as like a kiddie condo. For those of you that's aging me, know that concept, right? Where you purchase a property in the town where your children go to college and let their roommates basically pay for the mortgage while they have a place, and then you get to write it off and deduct it and save yourself some taxes. Well, and some cash flow. Well, now all of a sudden, this property has ballooned in value because property values are through the roof, especially in college towns. She's staring at almost an $800,000 capital gain. But this will transform her into being able to retire sooner if she doesn't give up 200 of the 800 to unnecessary capital gain taxes. Then there's called depreciation recapture. So look, whether you're looking to transition and get rid of tenants and toilets and sell off your real estate portfolio, or you're waiting to do that because you're letting the tax tail wag the dog and you're scared of the taxes, you're worried about the taxes, or you haven't factored in all the taxes, or nobody's really helping you. You're just assuming, or your person saying, oh yeah, if you sell that, there's a lot of taxes. See, those are tax professional tax preparers after the damage has been done. They're not tax strategists or architects that are helping you protect yourself from what you could be doing going forward. Number six, anything home related, refinanced, move, major improvements. And number seven, your health savings account. Now see, those are the simple ones. Notice that every one of those, what those have in common, none of them require genius level strategy. They require attention before the year locks out, before you make the decision of what you're going to do. That's family tax planning, and it's most useful. Less theory, fewer preventable gaps if done, and especially if done right. And there's this fear of missing out you should feel, because it's real. Every one of these items has an expiration date. Miss the window, and the smartest advisors alive can't reopen it. Now stay with us, because I'm gonna come back from this segment, but I wanna give you a couple solutions before I go, because some of you are just in a hurry. Some of you are just raising your hand or acknowledging, saying, I need to get on this. Well, imagine this. I'm not talking about just these things. I'm talking about, imagine moving your IRAs to Roth IRA and not incurring a tax to do it. Some of you are thinking, well, I'm trying to calculate, can I stay in the 22 bracket? How much could I do to not bust out of the 24 bracket? Imagine not impacting your brackets at all. Imagine doing something that not only enables you to save twice the amount of tax of what your outlay is, but provides a return not only on tax to double your money, right? Sometimes triple, we've seen even quadruple, depending, for those of you listening and, you know, or have family or friends that have an interest in this that you care about that would like to learn, like California, you know, high state income tax states, New York. I mean, the people I've referred over to the great team at taxessaved.com has just been all over the country. And they work with people because they have former big four CPAs, top tax strategists that work together, because many of you listening have a portfolio. It's not a plan. You have a numbers in and out tax professional, not a strategic tax planner. And they're not tied in to understanding your estate plan, your wealth plan, and your tax plan. Because if you miss that tax piece of that ingredient, it's like a good stew that if you leave out one ingredient, it's never going to have the same outcome of taste. Folks, you work hard for your money. 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So whether you're trying to do Roth conversion without added tax, whether you're trying to cut your income taxes to retire sooner, it's there. 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
0: 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I've been talking about a resource there to get a retirement tax calculator analysis. It's going to show you the tax risk road you're traveling. So, look, if you're already retired, it's not too late. If you're, especially for those of you working up to retirement, the sooner you start tax strategizing, the sooner you'll be able to retire. The sooner the decisions maybe to go part-time because your wife or your husband's already retired, or to retire with them on time because maybe there's a little bit of concern about health insurance and one spouse is going to stay on and work a little bit longer before the other spouse turns 65 to go on to Medicare. Forget all that minutia, folks. Imagine having a roadmap, a plan that shows you how much sooner you can do something because of how much quicker you eliminate something that isn't necessary in your life. And that's overspending on taxes. So go to taxessaved.com. That's taxes, T-A-X-E-S, saved, S-A-V-E-D.com. Request a tax savings analysis. It's a saving tax optimization plan analysis that'll show you the cost of waiting calculation, how much sooner you could move your retirement up for those of you that are in your peak earning years, giving up six figures of taxes unnecessarily. Imagine putting that six figures, 100, 200, 300,000, I've seen it, back into your bottom line, not to people that will never be the same type of steward of your resources as you will. And imagine for those of you that are staring at this big ticking tax time bomb and this well thought out disciplined savings into these traditional 401k IRAs, that if no one's shown you how much tax that's going to cost you, many of you won't believe it. It'll be 2 to 4 times what your balance is. Imagine that, 2 to 4 times more in tax to you and your family than how hard you've worked to get the balance where it is. And this is coming up on the greatest number of 401k millionaires that our history has ever seen. And guess what that means? That's the government licking their chops going, you know what? If we need more tax revenue for all this drunken sailor spending and everything that we're going to continue to do, especially with some of these wackos out there that just want to spend on stuff that just makes absolutely no sense. And it just proves with a pro-low tax president coming in, you can't undo some of this damage that was done in the prior administration in 4 years. It's not possible. So I'd love to see this inflation go away. It's not going away. It's not going away anytime soon. It always runs in arrears. It will come down. It's starting to come down. But look at what we have to go through just to make our country safe. And so why would you want to sit there and hold the bag? You've worked hard. You've saved hard. You've worked hard. Imagine insulating your income so you can contribute to things that matter to you, not things that are being taken from you and things that don't matter. So we're going to talk about We walked you through the family checklist of tax exposure. Now let's talk about the trap door, the place where people fall through because it doesn't feel like a tax issue at all. So if you own a business, here's the reality. Your business decisions leak straight into your household income. A strong year in the company, even for some of you working, be it W-2 with a strong bonus, can push your household into a higher bracket range than you've ever been in before. And it can quietly shrink the value, right, of what you were counting on, of where you're saving. And it can change how much you actually need to send through withholding, having withheld or estimated payments, sometimes by a lot. I think of people that have said, oh, I got this big bonus and I didn't realize how it impacted me last year. That's the key words, last year. If you didn't do something about it before the year ended, it's very limited, almost extremely, it eliminates any option to go back. But if you're proactive, that's why this mid-year reality check, right? This 2026 tax reset reality of where we are already, and I think many of you would agree with this, how could we be through almost an entire half year? Like, where did the time go? Well, you're gonna look up and you're gonna be in January asking the same thing. Where did that entire year go? And if you don't do tax planning, you're going to miss opportunities that will cost you a fortune if no one's ever sat down with you and showed you the lost opportunity costs, the cost of waiting calculations, the retirement tax calculations, the capital gain tax savings calculators. So here's what happens. The two overlap, right? Your withholdings, your estimated payments, things that catch you off guard, precisely because you don't think of them as tax topics, right? They're just kind of something that's isolated in when things happen, right? The first is college aid and education planning. The second is retirement planning. Typically for most of you listening that still are working and have kids, you're trying to get in or through college, maybe private high school. And running underneath all of it, when your household and your business taxes are intertwined, your estimates and your withholdings have to be coordinated, right? Treat them as two separate worlds, and you end up either fueling a surprise bill or handing the IRS interest-free loans all year. Neither one is keeping you, right, keeping more of what you earn. So here's the final action plan before the year end, the second half of this year gets away. Keep it short enough that you're actually finishing it, right? Number one, gather things now into a single place, right? What you think your wages have been to date, what you think they're gonna end up with, are there any bonuses, any capital gains, are you selling a parent's property, are you gonna get an inherited IRA, are you gonna have inherited required minimum distributions this year? Is this year you face your first required minimum distribution? See, it doesn't matter. Whether you're trying to get to retirement or better through retirement, it's never too early, it's never too late to be tax smart, okay? Two, review profit and loss statements for you business owners, your projections out, right, for the next quarter, next two quarters. Control your accounts receivable. I mean, there's so much you can do. Confirm the categories actually will match the reality that you can plan for ahead. Check your withholding and your estimated payments against the year, right, and how things are trending. Project your taxable income using conservative assumptions, not best case optimism, although it's always good to look at the best and worst case. Identify the deductions and credits that still depend on year end timing before the end of the year. And schedule a planning, most important, a planning conversation before the time gets away. See, the sooner you change, that you get a tax plan, the sooner you change your withholdings, or the sooner you can lower your quarterly estimated payments, the more that goes to your bottom line. And I love an old Jim Rohn quote, if you change, things will change for you. So if you change the way you look at taxes, taxes will change for you. See, done right, this doesn't feel like a panic, year-end surprises or new year regrets. Cleaner documentation, decisions made early on. And many of you have the questions like, when should I plan Social Security? 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There's all these things that people assume they can't do because they've never taken the time to learn what they can do. 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
2: Talks, hopefully. I'm Paul Stevens, Fox News. Axios reporting U.S. Special Envoy to the Middle East, Steve Witkoff, and Iran's foreign minister heading to Switzerland to advance more potential peace talks. Fox's Alex Hogan in Tel Aviv discussing the attacks involving Lebanon and the Israeli Defense Force.
3: The IEF hit dozens of Hezbollah targets after attacks from the Iranian-backed group killed four Israeli soldiers earlier, and Lebanon says that at least 47 people were killed in new Israeli airstrikes. While Israel says the ceasefire is in effect, it says it will respond if it is attacked. The State Department says U.S. Secretary of State Marco Rubio spoke with Israeli Prime Minister Benjamin Netanyahu over the phone, and President Trump, in an interview with Axios, called for Israeli restraint.
4: If it weren't for Donald Trump, Israel would have been eviscerated.
3: Meantime, new progress in the Strait of Hormuz. Kepler, which is monitoring the strait, showing recovery, saying this was the most traffic in the critical waterway since June 2nd.
2: And President Trump claiming the memorandum of understanding is already producing results. The president at Joint Base Andrews unveiling a new Air Force One alongside members of the Air Force. Talked about the previous two identical planes that had been used interchangeably for presidential travel authorized by former President Ronald Reagan. And they've been used by every president since George H.W. Bush.
4: Over its lifetime, that aircraft traveled to 96 countries on 223 international trips and flew over 6 million miles.
2: And the president also saying the Boeing 727 is equipped with Starlink, a satellite high-speed internet service developed by SpaceX. This plane, gifted to the president last year by Qatari officials in a push to strengthen relations between the two nations. 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
9: Good morning, everybody. Welcome to the Home Depot Home Improvement Show with John and Dave. I'm John Gordon.
11: I'm Dave Doval.
9: Mr. David, good morning and how are you?
11: All is well, man. Busy, busy. Hot.
9: Yeah. Woo. We got a little break in the action here this morning. Big time rain came through yesterday. I don't know if y'all got that.
11: We did. We got two inches at the house.
9: Oh, wow. Yeah.
11: We needed it.
9: Oh, my gosh. It's so bad. We really needed a lot. We're getting all the, the messages from the water companies and paying attention to all the things. So it's good. It's good. We got some rain. I guess maybe some more coming on Monday. That'll be good. Challenge for us Well, in the sandy soil that we have here, probably not so bad. I think one of the things we can start anticipating, though, David, is when we get all that really, really dry weather and the expansive clay there in Charlotte and the greater Charlotte area contracts, we now have gaping holes between soil and foundation walls, right?
5: Right.
9: And when you get 2 inches of rain, it fills that gap pretty quickly. So there's probably some challenges. Be good to pay attention to that. Maybe the next couple of weeks, keep an eye out. And certainly welcome questions on that. Not that we're going to change the weather or that situation immediately, but certainly we can talk about paying attention to the things that can make it a little bit better. And maybe this is the year that you start setting some money aside to work on crawl space stuff. I don't know. Yeah. It's ever present. So we have a ton of stuff this morning to go over, but it's most important, we think it's most important, to talk about what's important to y'all. So 704-570-1079 is the way we do that. You can call us and we'll talk.

0: Just email stuff. I feel like folks are just doing the text thing and kind of going out and doing their thing. And the whole email connection is not like as critical as it once was.
1: It is not. And okay. in so many areas of our lives too. So, I mean, don't get me wrong. I still get plenty of spam. Yeah. But, you know, because somebody's still using the email, but
0: yeah,
1: and some of the stuff is just disgusting. I'm just like, wow, okay, just delete. So
0: yeah,
1: I like that thing where you can click and select all.
0: Yeah.
1: So if you do send me an email and I don't respond for a while, you may want to try to send it again. It's just crazy.
0: I just took to writing rules. I use Outlook, and I think you can probably do it in Gmail. I'm just not smart enough to figure it out. And I've just used Outlook most of my professional life. So, for that portion of my professional life, when there was email, I remember when there wasn't. It was a happier time. I just block out all the ones that I can identify, write a rule for them, and it makes a big difference.
1: But the
0: not what we're here.
1: Yeah, the emails are slim, so there's not a lot coming in. And I was just telling Gina that, you know, probably have to decide whether we'll keep that website or that portion of it up because it's expensive.
0: Yeah,
1: you know, because they kind of have you over a barrel when you're with someone. So I'm like, okay, well. You know, we'll go a different way. So might be cheaper just to have a phone with text.
0: A text line or a blog or something. I don't know.
1: Mm-hmm.
0: Get all those smart people to help us out. We're just all over the place, though, David, this morning. I think I sent you that list of the stuff. So you
1: I
0: had
1: did.
0: A chance
1: Thank
0: maybe
1: you. That's,
0: to look at it.
1: That's unusual. I like shooting from the hip, though. Well, that's what I told Gina. I said John sent me the list because we thought you were going to be leaving a little early this morning, but that's next week. I said it's weird having to know the questions. I said, because he usually brings some of this stuff up and it makes me think more. I think that it makes me, you know, because I can get into the moment. So when you know ahead of time, it's, you know, it's kind of like knowing
0: Keep
1: what your Christmas
0: your
1: presents are, right?
0: All right. Well, if you want, I'll just tear this piece of paper up and we'll go hip.
1: Fake. I'm going to save this one for next week.
0: Hip shot.
1: I got a new one for you. But okay. I see the first one on there about pouring a patio.
0: Yeah.
1: And I'm thinking a small patio myself. And I'm thinking, why?
0: Well, I don't know. So no, come on, admit it. We're older now. And so I know for me, there's just things that I do or I hire someone to do that I never in a million years would have thought to pay money to have someone do just because it's easier. And we've been blessed with the ability to do that financially, maybe more. But you know, as well as I do, and there's DIY people out there still who the thrill of it is, yeah, I can get somebody to do this for me, but if I can do this without a debacle, then every time I sit on my patio, I can be like, thank you, Lord. This turned out pretty good.
1: It's part of why I do what I do, because I love to see the end product. You know, that's why I do it.
0: Yeah.
1: You know? Not for the money. It's for the, well, I mean, that helps.
0: Yeah, kind of. Hello. Unless if that's not the case, I got about five jobs I'd like you to do.
1: Yeah.
0: But
1: Dave's working for free, everybody.
0: But this person is going to pour a small patio. I don't know what small is. I'm figuring probably maybe 10 by 10 or something
1: like that.
0: Well,
1: there you
0: go. Maybe smaller than that.
1: So I did know in advance, I looked that up. So it would take 56 80-pound bags to pour a 10 by 10 patio, 100 square feet at 4 inches 56. Thick. 56 right. bags, 80-pound
0: well,
1: bags.
0: Well, here's the good news. Unless something's changed, 56 bags is exactly the number of bags of 80-pound concrete that come on a pallet. So just tell them to send a pallet out.
1: There you go. But that's the thing. Do you pay the 70? If you're looking to save money, you got to pay the $79 or the $100 delivery fee.
0: Oh, heck.

0: Yes.
1: You know, plus, are you going to mix this by hand or are you?
0: No, you're going to rent one of those.
1: Rent a mixer. Okay. So I'm just starting to add this up.
0: You know, you act like you know what you're talking about. That needs to stop right now. Asking intelligent questions. I get mad at Barb when she asks me smart questions too. I'm like, stop asking intelligent questions. We got work to do.
1: I'd like to figure this out on my own.
0: No. So look, we're already past it. We've blathered on too long. We've got a cool text here I want to follow up because it's one that talks back to one of the other texts we got earlier a couple weeks ago. But we're going to take our break, folks. Don't go away. We'll get the concrete questions answered because there's a couple really legitimate points we want to make. Should this person try to do this themselves? And it sounds like they will. Don't go away. 704-570-1079 by phone, by text. We'll talk when we return from these important messages.
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0: Welcome back. It's the Home Depot Home Improvement Show with John and Dave. I'm John Gordon.
1: I'm Dave Doval.
0: David Doval with a big long list of things to talk about this week.
1: Mm-hmm. Hey, one thing I wanted to tell you, do you know what this week is?
0: It's Father's Day.
1: My Father's Day weekend, it is. Thank you. My 30th year doing this show.
0: Oh, my gosh. Congratulations.
1: The 15th. I think it was the 15th. Remember that and what you did to me the second week?
0: You keep bringing that up. You need counseling.
1: I know. I just wanted
0: I'm just
1: you to
0: glad
1: know
0: you don't
1: that
0: need
1: I prevailed.
0: Anger management. You did. I knew you would. Or I wouldn't have asked.
1: Oh.
0: That I
1: shirt,
0: bring
1: that,
0: up
1: shirt
0: the name.
1: That I was wearing still isn't dry.
0: Well, hey, look, we got Mike from Lake Wylie is saying, hey, any update on the grandfather who had the young lady dye her hair in his bathroom? No, we haven't heard anything. So I forget the gentleman's name. David, you might have it in your notes.
1: I do, somewhere.
0: If you're listening, we would like an update on the red hair dye thing. Because we did have some really good suggestions on that. And one of them was like chemistry. So that was pretty cool. All right. Let's see. Let's finish.
1: That was Mike, too.
0: I thought so. All right. So we'll see if we can hear from Mike. Let's finish the concrete thing real quick because we got some lines coming in. And there's another question here on the text line. But so I think just... we're going to operate on the premise that this person knows that they're going to need 56 bags of concrete and all that stuff, and they're going to mix it themselves.
1: They're going to rent a mixer.
0: Rent a mixer, right? And I would rent the gas-powered one, not the electrical one.
1: Uh-huh. And they even have one now that mixes and has a chute that it comes out, and I would rent that one.
0: Okay, because control, yeah.
1: Yes, you can control it. And you probably better call a couple of your best buddies over there to help you because if it gets away from you, you know, you need to pick the time of year you do it. You don't want to do it when it's hot.
0: Right.
1: You don't want to do it when it's too cold.
0: I'm presuming that this question came up because it is so hot. Mm-hmm. And they want to know, hey, maybe they've heard us talk about it before, but I think if you're doing it, it's best not to do it this time of year, super hot as it is. If you're going to do it, plus the other thing you have this time of year is those pop-up afternoon showers, right? Which can sometimes be problematic. But I think the trick, David, is to keep it like misted or to slow down the drying process of the concrete so it can cure correctly.
1: Right.
0: I feel like that's the most important message that we can deliver on this topic.
1: Yeah, you have a bunch of cold joints, and you don't want that. So that's the beauty of having a truck come. I would challenge that person to. You're still going to rent a hopper. A machine that drives, you drive it and it has a big right. hopper on it. They put the concrete
0: dumps,
1: in it or have they have trucks out there with small delivery loads. And I just think in the end, it's not so much avoiding the work. It's avoiding having a really crappy product when you're done because you spend all that effort and time. It's hard to pour 56 bags of concrete. So, you know,
0: plus, I'm trying to. Remember, there was a small batch concrete company up like on W.T. Harris, I thought.
1: Yeah, there's still a couple around that do it. And you could call the big company, but they're going to charge you a minimum. It used to be 5 yards. It used to be 3 yards, and then it was 5 yards. I don't know what it is now. So, but make no mistake about it. Concrete's expensive. And then don't forget you have to prep the area. So you need to remove the grass. Can't pour over the grass. You need to remove the grass. And then it's better to put down a little gravel if you can. It's not a huge deal with a patio, but it's a pretty good idea to do it. And then you need to form it. You need to have a little pitch and, you know, fill up the form. You know, that's pretty much it.
0: Get a scree board and pull it across. If it's a small enough area, it's going to be a two-person job no matter what.
1: Yes.
0: So... all right. Send us more questions if you have that. If you got more questions out there, text us and we'll talk about it. Let's get Tim. Tim, good morning on the Home Depot Home Improvement Show. How are you this morning?
10: Hey, good morning. I'm fine. Thank you for taking my call.
1: Glad to
0: you
1: have
0: bet.
1: It. Go ahead.
10: Oh, so we're adding building a screen porch using 2x6 framing, and as we install the screen, I was wondering if there's a nice way to add the screen using some kind of a frame mm-hmm. that would allow you to easily remove and replace the screen in the future, mm-hmm. maybe some type of aluminum or composite frame that we might consider.
1: Mm-hmm.
0: There is. And David, I don't know if this particular manufacturer is still out there, but Tim, there was a company called Screen Tight. I think it was Screen-Tight, T-I-T-E, because in this business, we love to misspell things. And it was, it's a pretty slick system. You screw a base. It's two parts, Tim. There's a base that gets screwed to the framing members, and then there's channels for to put the screen and the spline in. The spline holds the screen in place and pulls it nice and taut, and then you pop a cap over the top of it. Last I knew, you could get it in white, and I want to say like a tan, or maybe if you go online, there may be multiple colors. Mm-hmm. But it's, Tim, it's typically done like on the face, on the outside face. I guess you could do it on the inside face of the framing members, but I did one, and I actually put it on the sides. Like, so instead of facing the outside of the inside, it kind of faced the, I don't know.
1: Oh, wow.
0: Into the thing. And it was a little trickier to get the spline in there, but yep. It gave me a look that I wanted on the outside. I think in retrospect, I would just put it on the outside or the inside. It was too hard to mess with it.
10: But I would like to do it. I was wondering, this is on a higher elevation, you know. It's
1: right.
10: So you know, you don't want to be out there on a ladder.
0: No.
1: Right.
10: Messing with this.
1: And you almost can't do it off of a ladder because you can't. I've done it before. It's really hard. You have to have
0: push hard enough.
1: You have to have two extension ladders and ladder jacks and a walk board, or you need some kind of scaffolding to do it. So
0: I say do it from the inside, Tim. You'll be happy with how it turns out.
10: Okay.
1: Well, so you can do that. There's some other products.
0: What is it? They
1: make an aluminum product that actually screws to the interior, John, like you were talking about. So you would put it towards the outside, especially if you're up in the air, you're going to have some kind of rail. So the problem with screening on the inside is that how will you conduct your maintenance on the rail? Even if it's PVC or aluminum, you're still going to want to dust it off and clean it once in a while. So anyway, this product, and I can't remember the name of it, and when we get to a break, keep listening to him. I'll see if I can find it. But it basically is an aluminum it's an aluminum extrusion, and you put the screen and you put the spline, kind of like Screen Tight, but it's made to go on the inside of the picture frame, if you know what I mean. So you could do this from the top, and you would do that first, and then you would put your rail in. The downfall is that when you have to replace it, you probably would have to be able to remove your rail to rescreen.
10: That's okay. That's better than
1: than hanging by your fingernails. I get it, man. I'll see if I can figure that out. If we don't get it during the show, send us a note to the website, AskJohnAndDave.com, and just remind me of it, and I'll see if I can find it for you. I have it saved somewhere, and I'm assuming that it's still available out there, but it's a track and a cap similar to, it's just a different configuration than the Screen Tight.
10: Okay. I appreciate your help this morning. One more quick question. Is there, mm-hmm. Can you possibly go more than, let's say, 4 feet with the screen to try to get us to maximize the view and reduce?
1: Sure. You need to buy heavy duty screen if you use fiberglass. I mean, they do it all over Florida with those cages that they put over pools. Those are huge expanses, 6-8 feet.
10: That would be great.
0: I think I did post 8 foot on center, Tim, when I did it. It's a long time ago now. It's back when we lived in Charlotte, but I think we were 8 foot on center, and then screened that space.
10: Yeah, if I could do that, it would be wonderful. Thank you. Mm-hmm.
1: But real quick, another thought is the aluminum frames, John. You know the aluminum screen porches. Mm-hmm. You can actually buy that tubing. It has the spline channel in it. Same thing. You could probably fasten that to your wood, and then have your your spline channel on the inside where you could roll it. So I'll send you a link to that too. I think it's East Coast Metals, I think, is one of the places you can buy that.
10: Okay. Very good. Thank you, guys. Appreciate your
0: help. Thanks, Tim. I appreciate the call.
10: Yes, sir.
0: All right. Happy Father's Day, and we're going to take our break. 704-570-1079. Do it by phone. Do it by text using the WBT text line driven by Liberty Buick GMC. 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
2: News. I'm Paul Stevens. A truce in fighting between Israel and Gaza delays U.S. and Iran talks.
4: The State Department says U.S. Secretary of State Marco Rubio spoke with Israeli Prime Minister Benjamin Netanyahu over the phone, and President Trump, in an interview with Axios, called for Israeli restraint.
2: Fox's Alex Hogan there. Talks between the U.S. and Iran Friday in Switzerland were postponed. President Trump unveiling a new Air Force One at Joint Base Andrews on Friday.
6: This plane is the first successful example of a real transformation of something that was built at the highest level and now had to be changed a little bit. We have communication equipment up there that's nobody's ever seen before. It's the highest level.
2: The president providing attendees with an inside look. And in the World Cup, the U.S. downs Australia 2-0. They advance to the knockout round. 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
0: Welcome back, everybody. It's the Home Depot Improvement Show with John and Dave. I'm John Gordon.
1: I'm Dave Doval.
0: Give us a call this morning or give us a text. We're at 704-570-1079. I almost messed that up. And we've got a couple out there that we're going to get to here in a second. But let's quickly do our Home Depot product of the week. Because it's Father's Day weekend, and in case you're scrambling for a last-minute gift idea, I've got a suggestion. It's a rigid combo pack. It's two tools, a drill that is both a drill and a hammer drill, so you can put a concrete bit in there and bore concrete, and an impact driver. It includes a 2-amp-hour battery, a 4-amp-hour battery, and a charger. I don't have time to go through all the different technical things of it. I just know that my son and son-in-law each have these tools. 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All right. David, let's go.
1: Real quick, let's do the screen part here.
0: Okay.
1: Because while it's on my mind, it's called, this is for Tim, and it's called Snap, S-N-A-P-P, aluminum track. I found it on Amazon, and I'm sure there's other places you can find it, or maybe not. I don't know. Did they take over the world?
0: Yeah.
1: I'm pretty sure they did.
0: I've got a nuclear submarine in my shopping cart right now from Amazon.
1: So anyway, SnapTrack, it's an aluminum track. It has a flange on it, so you can either turn it to the outside or turn it to the inside. You can trim it out so you can't even see it. But it's kind of L-shaped, and then it has the track on the made into it. It's pretty cool. They come in 94-inch lengths. And they have all kinds of kits, and it comes with spline and, the spline roller. You probably use your own screws, but they have a couple of different colors, and it's not inexpensive, but it is a really cool system. And when you go to Amazon and look that up, I guess we should have our little Amazon store set up on the website, John.
0: Maybe,
1: Keep saying that. It's through Metro Screenworks, it looks like. So somebody's got their business set up on the Amazon app. Anyway, check it out. It's called Snap, S-N-A-P-P, and it's an aluminum screen track system. Pretty cool.
0: I'm just popping it up here now. It is good. Wow. Slick. All right. Thank you for looking that up. Let's see. Let's go over to the text, the WBT text line driven by Liberty Buick GMC. I have several pine trees near my property that fill my gutters with pine needles. What kind of gutter covering would you recommend? Stainless steel, mesh hood, etc. So, David, we've talked about this hundreds and hundreds of times. I bit the bullet in Atlanta. We bought a home that had the full wrap gutter, and it was great. We were on a heavily wooded lot, worked like a champ. I had to clean some pollen off, you know, every couple of years, but really good. Down here, we have the same situation that you do, Larry. We have pine trees with the needles, and then we have live oaks, and we are blessed to have each kind of live oak, the one that loses its leaves in the spring and the one that loses its leaves in the fall. So we get to have leaves all year long. It's really cool. And I got a price from one of the big companies that you see advertised on TV, and I just did not want to get a second mortgage on my house to put gutter cover on. So I found a local guy that uses stainless steel mesh and a I can't describe it. There's a kind of a guard underneath it. And for a very reasonable price, had the house done with that. So that's it. I still have to go out there, Larry, and I have to use a blower and blow the pine needles that sit up on top of it. But if it rains, then the rain washes them off. It's just that we had such a dry spell that I went out and just kind of cleared a couple bad spots off. But that's what we did. David, what are your thoughts?
1: Nope, that's what it is. So you kind of get caught in that circle. Whatever you put on there is going to require some kind of maintenance.
0: Some kind of help, yeah.
1: Yeah, exactly. So no matter what you do, there's ins and outs of all of it. You just have to decide what's best for you. You know, sometimes I tell people to put strainers in the downspouts and right. to have your gutters cleaned out 3, 4, 5 times a year. Either you, if you can do it, if you can reach it, if you can't, because sometimes it's cheaper to clean your gutters out than it is to add some of these devices to your gutters.
0: Yeah. For the first quote that I got, it was 50% of the price of the very first house apartment I owned. And I could have spent money twice a year and probably made it until this house was my kid's problem and not mine anymore.
1: Right.
0: On what I would have spent. So I decided not to do that.
1: But. Right. So you can get yourself in that situation, but yeah. I think you just have to look at it. If it's flat, like you say, John, it's probably going to accumulate stuff. You're going to have to clean it off, blow it off. And at some point in time, you may have to get someone up there with kind of a stiff brush and brush it.
0: If you get like the pollen stuff.
1: Yeah. Well,
0: stuff like that. Yeah.
1: Actually once a year that could still happen, but if you're filling up with pine needles all the time, you know, it still might be the best option is to put something over the top. But eventually somebody's gonna have to climb up there and clean off the screen. So.
0: Right. All right. Appreciate the question, Larry. Pop us again if you think there's more detail you'd like to get. Here comes Mike. Mike is the guy with the redheaded granddaughter that wasn't always redheaded. Mike, good morning. How are you?
5: Doing great. I hope you guys are. Yeah. So this update is just going to be an update because I really didn't get to spend any time working on it this week. I did go out, like the gentleman, the other Mike mentioned, to go buy the hair dye remover.
0: Yes.
5: It's still in the box, and I haven't tried it yet, but it mentions on the box for the remover that it's not meant to work on hair dye. And unfortunately, what she used is hair dye. So I'm not sure that it's going to work, but hey, it was a $10 investment
1: right.
5: that I haven't tried yet. I'm going to try it.
1: Okay? It's expensive peroxide.
5: Well, okay, I got you. But in the meantime, I've looked for other solutions online, and there's actually tub paint that I could use, white gloss tub paint. So that's an option. Do you guys have any comments on that?
0: Just painting over it?
5: Yeah.
0: I mean, I've used that. I used to tell people never, ever use it. It's just too hard. I actually did it. I used it and stayed ahead of it, and it turned out fine. My concern on that would be, this is on a vinyl floor, right?
5: Yes. Yeah, I'm thinking of the tub right now.
1: Yeah.
0: Tub. Oh, yeah. Yeah.
1: It's on the fiberglass tub.
5: Yeah. Maybe I didn't mention that last week. She got in there, I guess, to try to rinse it out. And I've got not only on the floor, but I've got it on the porcelain tub and the vinyl wall to the tub.
1: Right.
5: It's everywhere.
1: So it kind of looks like a murder scene.
5: Yeah.
1: It's red. Wow. Red hair.
0: you have to work efficiently, and you have to be pretty good at just like covering everything like with a small roller. But I did a tub shower and a tub with that product. I think I used the Homax product, and it turned out fine.
1: It's all prep, isn't it?
0: Yeah, it's you. And Barbara did the hard prep. She did all of the meticulous cleaning and getting all the old funk and stuff out of it. And then I just came back in and sanded the two or three times that you need to sand. And then once it was squeaky clean, wiped down with alcohol, then I just put on my big boy pants and went in there, and it turned out fine. But I don't mind telling you, I'm not too proud to tell you, I was very nervous because this stuff is an epoxy type thing. It'll get away from you, right? And I was just nervous about that.
5: I hear you. Well, I guess the summary is my bathroom floor and tub are still pink and splotchy, and my granddaughter's hair is still pink. So I'll update you next week and let you know
0: all right.
5: how things go.
0: There we go. Appreciate it. And so we'll let Mike, thank you for the call and for the update. Good luck with that project. And then Mike, there's your update. Mike from Lake Wylie, there's our update. And we're going to take a break. Give us a call. We're at 704-570-1079. We'll talk about your home improvement questions when we return to the Home Depot Home Improvement Show with John and Dave.

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10: "We've been on WBT since 1978 when we opened our first Sonny's in Charlotte. To this day, we contribute much of our success to H.A. Thompson. 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
13: 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We can fix anything. 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And I won't change my mind on that. 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
8: Welcome back. It's the Home Depot Home Improvement Show with John and Dave. I'm John Gordon.
16: I'm Dave Doval.
8: Got lines open at 704-570-1079. Give us a call. We'll talk about what's important to you. And let's see, David, we got looking for a piece of paper that I put here. So we've got a question here from I don't know if we have a name. Jeff. House built in 1966, completely renovated. There was a wood stove. They removed it. Fireplace has been cleaned several times. A damper installed on top of the fireplace. We started smelling old or wet fires on rainy, windy days previous to the damper being installed. Had that the fireplace on the roof, washed and sealed, had that. And a new cat place. The smell went away for about a year, but it's back. Any suggestions?
7: So I guess my question is when they put a cap, so did they put a cap just over the flue, or did they put a, did they recap
8: the entire crown
7: of the chimney? Yes.
8: Yeah. This feels like what we talked about a couple weeks ago, right?
7: It is. Yeah. We've had this conversation a few times in the last couple of years. But anyway, moisture will make its way in, especially on an older fireplace like that. So I would make sure that the crown was sealed, and that it's not getting water in there. If they did seal it and they sealed the brick all the way down, because that, believe it or not, that moisture will wick all the way through that brick, and it'll cause that odor to happen. Another thing you could do, if all of that has been done, John, I think possibly renting an ozone machine and setting it up at the fireplace with the damper open and run that thing. And if you could cover up the opening and set the machine inside the fireplace and run that ozone machine, that might take care of, because that's how they take care of one of the things that they do for fire damage. Exactly.
8: Right. So Jeff texts back and he said that he covered the entire chimney.
7: Okay.
8: There's one more thing that in my brain, David, and you tell me, might be good just to get an inspection with a camera. Because if the top is sealed, I don't know if when he says the entire chimney, I don't know if he means like the sides of the chimney also were sealed. But if there's any cracks in that flue liner, smoke and stuff has gotten in there, and it will still come out. It might be at the point where you just put a bladder in there and just kind of re-pour a new flue liner.
7: Yes, they can pour it. Absolutely, they can put a bladder in there and pour around it. You know, they can also sleeve it with the stainless steel sleeve.
8: Right.
7: If you're using it. I mean, if you're not using it, if you're not building fires in it, or if you're running gas logs or something, you could put a really nice set of doors on it, and that'll block it. I've seen people do that as well when they get those odors.
8: But Jeff, thank you for the text. Check those things out. It might be worth getting just a chimney person to.
7: I would get somebody to look at it
8: to put the camera down there and just kind of give a real thorough inspection.
7: Exactly.
8: Because it sounds like you've done things really well in this house overall, and kudos to you for tackling a 1966.
7: Right.
8: And house, we just finished one.
7: Right. I mean, there's all kinds of stuff, and there's all kinds of stuff out there that you can burn in that fireplace that may help out as well. So, and the chimney folks will be able to tell you that and be able to tell you things that won't build up in there or cause more problems. Right. So,
8: all right.
7: Good luck with that.
8: Jeff, thanks for the text. Let's talk to Tim. Good morning, Tim. You're on the Home Depot Home Improvement Show with John and Dave. How are you?
16: Hey, good morning to you guys. I just caught the tail end of the guest a minute ago was talking about a shower, I think. I'm not sure what it was, tub and a shower, but that's what my question is. I've got a tub and a shower combination that was put in the home before I got here, and where they put the tub in, they lay the walls of the shower to come down and meet that tub. They put in a molding there, maybe some type of epoxy. It didn't hold at all. And what I did, I took it all out. I cleaned it, maybe not immaculate. You'd have to take a grinder or something to actually get it immaculate, but I cleaned it, and I actually took a dryer, a hair dryer, and heated it up, that sticky strips that you can buy.
7: Oh yeah,
8: mm-hmm. Yeah.
16: And I put that down. Ain't worth a nickel.
7: No,
16: it won't work.
8: No, it's not.
16: So what can I do to get that sealed up?
8: Well, now you got to go back and get the remedy that didn't work off. But it sounds like you're meticulous enough to get that done. We would tell you to put a polyurethane sealant. There's also some latex-based sealants that you want something that's going to remain flexible after it cures. And what we typically tell folks to do, Tim, is to fill up the tub about halfway with water. Once you got everything cleaned out, wipe it down with denatured alcohol, because that bonds to the water and evaporates quickly, so you know you're good and dry. Once that's done, fill up the tub about halfway with water, because that puts weight in the tub and causes the, if you're on a slab, it's probably not an issue, but if you're on a crawl space or a basement, we want whatever flex is going to happen in that tub when somebody steps into it to occur. So you've got the largest possible gap between the wall and the top of the tub. Then put the sealant in there. I would tell you to put blue painter's tape above and below so you can just kind of tool it in there really good, and then before anything dries, pull the painter's tape off. You'll get this crisp line, and leave the water in until it cures. So whatever it says, 8 hours, 24 hours, and then you're done. Drain the tub, and when the tub comes back to its normal resting place without the weight, it compresses the seal that you just put in there. And then when you step in it, it pulls it back to its original tension, if you will, but it doesn't break the bond. And that has been our secret to success over these 30 some years. What do you think? Tim, you there?
7: Hey, Tim.
8: We lost. Maybe we lost Tim.
7: Oh, okay.
16: I'm hanging.
8: So did that all register? Is that to sound like?
16: Yeah, I'm not sure of what you said now about what product do I put in there. You said an epoxy?
7: No, it's a polyurethane.
8: Polyurethane.
7: It's a caulk. Is this okay. We are talking about the joint between the tub and the walls, correct?
16: Correct.
7: Okay. Yeah. So, and how big is it? Can you stick a finger in it, or is it smaller?
16: Oh, it's probably a quarter inch.
7: Okay. Half inch. Yeah. It's caulkable. You cut the tube of the caulk to that size. You know, you don't cut a tiny hole. You don't cut a tiny bit off of the caulk tip. You cut a quarter of inch or 3/8. And as John said, if you tape it, it doesn't matter how big you cut it. You're going to tool it in there with your finger or a tool, and let the excess fall over on the tape, run over onto the tape. And then as it's starting to set up, you'll pull the tape off carefully, and that'll leave you a really clean, nice line. And if you can't get all of the old epoxy out of there, is it up on the sides of the surround?
16: Yeah.
7: So you have it all over. So it's still pretty rough.
16: Yeah.
7: Unfortunately, you would have to sand that, and then you'd have to refinish that fiberglass unit or acrylic, whatever it is. By the time you do all this, you may be looking, it may be simpler to pull that out and go with something else.
8: I would think about that, Tim. I would go price some, like the company called Boots, I think, BOTTZ. And there's several out there that make a good acrylic tub surround. And that might be, by the time all is said and done, the least expensive and the best results. Yes. They're not super expensive.
7: Hang on. I know we got to go to break. Hang on, because I have another suggestion for you, Tim. I'm going to take you off there and put you on hold. Hold tight.
8: All right. We'll be back to the Home Depot Home Improvement Show right after these messages.

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2: 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It just comes in like a flash of inspiration or something. 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
1: More talks, hopefully. I'm Paul Stevens, Fox News. Axios reporting U.S. Special Envoy to the Middle East, Steve Witkoff, and Iran's foreign minister heading to Switzerland to advance more potential peace talks. Fox's Alex Hogan in Tel Aviv discussing the attacks involving Lebanon and the Israeli Defense Force.
2: The IDF hit dozens of Hezbollah targets after attacks from the Iranian-backed group killed four Israeli soldiers earlier, and Lebanon says that at least 47 people were killed in new Israeli airstrikes. While Israel says a ceasefire is in effect, it says it will respond if it is attacked. The State Department says U.S. Secretary of State Marco Rubio spoke with Israeli Prime Minister Benjamin Netanyahu over the phone, and President Trump, in an interview with Axios, called for Israeli restraint.
3: If it weren't for Donald Trump, Israel would have been eviscerated.
2: Meantime, new progress in the Strait of Hormuz. Kepler, which is monitoring the strait, showing recovery, saying this was the most traffic in the critical waterway since June 2nd.
1: And President Trump claiming the memorandum of understanding is already producing results. The president at Joint Base Andrews unveiling a new Air Force One alongside members of the Air Force. Talk about the previous two identical planes that had been used interchangeably for presidential travel authorized by former President Ronald Reagan. And they've been used by every president since George H.W. Bush.
4: Over its lifetime, that aircraft traveled to 96 countries on 223 international trips and flew over 6 million miles.
1: And the president also saying the Boeing 727 is equipped with Starlink, a satellite high-speed internet service developed by SpaceX. This plane gifted to the president last year by Qatari officials in a push to strengthen relations between the two nations. 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
9: 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You can check out the Veterans Day Active Duty Members event there as well. So check it out. David, did you get Tim squared away?
10: I did. We talked about a few options for covering the walls in the shower. He thinks it's a steel tub or a cast iron. So it's just a wall system
9: that he's got to deal with.
10: Somebody put up, and it sounds like maybe they just did a crappy job of installing it. So then they tried to put something down at the bottom and connect it to the tub. Hopefully they didn't get it all over the tub. and ruin that surface as well. But it looks like he might be in the situation where if he sands that fiberglass down to clean that up, then he would have to have that recoated. And right. I just think by the time you go through all of that, you'd be better off just to buy another product and strip that out. This is nice time to update the bathroom. But what I told him about was a product that I'm getting ready to use for a customer who did not want ceramic tile but wanted a tile look. Mm-hmm. And I found this product called Palisades. I have an account with the company out of Wisconsin, but they sell it through Home Depot.
9: I was going to say that's yep. In fact, I went online and looked at that. So that would be an option. I just finished this this home, and we used the Boots. pardon me. It's a 4-piece system that mounts directly to the studs.
10: Mm-hmm.

0: I like the, if you're going to get at least, I like at least the five piece, because you get the left and right walls and the back wall done. And if you've got any inconsistencies at all, those two corner pieces give you a perfect fit, right?
1: Yeah, so they can make up for some crappy framing.
0: Exactly. So, but yeah, Tim's got a lot of options and things. I think he will like the Palisades version of that.
1: I do too. You know,
0: it's actually pretty slick.
1: It's small pieces that look like tile. It's groutless. You put up your substrate, which needs to be, I mean, if you're going to do this, you might as well do it right. So we're putting up, we're going to use concrete board. Really it's not concrete board. It's a fiberglass and I don't know what is in it. Some kind of gypsum, but it's protected. And it's already waterproof. So all you have to waterproof are your joints. When we're going to take it from the, a Castico shower pan, which is what we bought, a solid stone, to the ceiling, put purple board on the ceiling. So you're waterproof in there. And then you basically glue this stuff up and then you put a little bit of silicone at the joints. When you put it together, it's a tongue and groove, and you just put a little silicone in there and you join that together and you have a tile look. And get this, they're 14 and some change and by 25 and some change. So it's a big format look. It's PVC. And you use regular woodworking tools and it's inexpensive. It's less than $4 or $5 a square foot.
0: It's between $3 and $4 a square foot.
1: Yeah. Yes.
0: So it's super duper, to use a technical term.
1: Right. And easy, fairly easy to install. So, and you can just use woodworking tools.
0: Right. And this would be the consummate DIY project, right? Because you can take your time, follow the instructions, and really get a job that you're proud of. And it won't set up on you like the concrete will.
1: And they sell the corner benches and the niche, wherever you're from, pecan. Also, it has the trim strips that go with it. So inside, outside, corner. We're gonna use the Schluter trim with it. I found the quarter inch. So pretty cool. You can make it look pretty fancy.
0: There you go. All right. Okay, we have one text to help out Jeff with the smoke smell in the house. A gentleman, I can't tell gender from the text. Good morning. I found that my ceiling fan can aggravate the old smoke smell from a fireplace. If it's in the winter mode blowing up, it can pull air down the chimney into the room. If it's in the summer mode, the fan actually pushes air up the chimney and eliminates the ash smell. So appreciate that thought, that guidance. I think Jeff ultimately wants to say, I want to be able to use my ceiling fan in any mode or not at all and just get rid of the smell. But that's a really good point. I guess it stands to reason from a physics perspective. Also, just, you know, nature abhors a vacuum. So, all right. I've lost track of where we are on the list.
1: We're only on number two.
0: Number two. But it's related to number one, which is why it's number two. Remember, number one was the individual who was going to pour the patio themselves, and we suggested, yeah, that's good. There's a lot to it. This is relevant whether you put the concrete down or someone else puts it down for you. And the question is, when can I put sealer on fresh concrete? And David, I feel like there's two answers to that, because there is a product that is like a curing sealer that helps the concrete cure and seals. And then I think there's another one that's just a sealer. But you know that better than I do.
1: Correct. A cured seal you could put down immediately after the concrete, after you can walk on it. So it can still be damp. Can't have puddles of water anywhere, obviously. So the nice thing about that is you could do it after it rains and it's damp, and it draws it down. It's a solvent-based product. I think they have water-based now, too, that are cure and seal. But essentially what it does, when you have new concrete, if you put this product down, it actually helps trap the moisture in the concrete, which helps it harden and cure. They say the hardest concrete out there is the concrete that's poured in water. So like bridges and things like that.
0: Yeah.
1: When they pour, that's the hardest concrete in the world.

0: because it just continues to cure with the moisture. So that is a great idea, is to seal it immediately, but make sure you buy a product that is meant to put on it while it's curing.
1: Okay.
0: And it'll say cure and seal.
1: Cure and seal. And then if not, if it's done, if it's been done a couple of weeks ago, whatever, a month ago, a year ago, then just get the sealer that we've talked about. And again, you have options. You have a latex base and a solvent base solution there, and a couple different finishes as far as flat or gloss. All right, we got to take another break. Holy cow. Don't go away, folks. 704-570-1079 by phone or by text. We'll talk when we return to the Home Depot Home Improvement Show on 107.9 FM, Charlotte's FM News Talk.

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2: "We've been on WBT since 1978 when we opened our first Sonny's in Charlotte. 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
9: Welcome back. It's the Home Depot Home Improvement Show with John and Dave. I'm John Gordon.
10: I'm Dave Doval.
9: Taking calls at 704-570-1079. Give us a call. We'll talk about your questions, I guess. So, David, this is sort of related. Well, not really. The next question that we have down here, if we just keep going down our list, is tree roots are causing my sidewalk to heave. What options do I have? I think, like, if it's just a section of sidewalk, like, arguably you could cut out a section and deal with the tree root and repour it. My fear is if the tree root is big enough to make the sidewalk heave, it's probably a pretty important root for that tree. And I would be afraid that cutting it out could do damage to the tree. I don't know. I'm not an arborist.
10: Yeah. I just know that when we've built additions on houses in the past or a detached garage, and people don't remove the trees that are nearby. So when you're digging footings, you're digging in and you cut these roots and you cut a whole bunch of roots. And then over the next years, that side of the tree starts to die. And then the limbs start dropping off.
9: That's a problem, then it can
10: get diseased. I don't know if that has anything to do with it, or maybe when you dig down and you cut those roots, it can figure itself out and grow somewhere else. But there's other roots that maybe you don't get to. You cover it with the slab, and then guess what? Then it causes the tree to die, because you're not supposed to cover the roots up. You know, it needs air, it needs water, light, all that. So, I think if it's not a terrible problem, the first thing you can do is maybe go in there and grind the edges off, because chances are you're going to eventually have to remove that section of the sidewalk. But I see often that they go in and they'll grind that down and eliminate the trip hazard. It's not the prettiest thing. So if it's
9: right, because you see the aggregate.
10: Sure. Yeah. So if it's your front, if it's the sidewalk, the entrance to your house, you know, it may not be something you want to do. If it's out by the street, you can have that ground down and eliminate the trip hazard until then you deal with it as you go along. And eventually you're right. You have to break up the slab. You probably have to cut away the limb and that's it. Repour and hope the tree doesn't suffer from it.
9: So this is kind of related to the next question about steps separating from a house. But before we go there, I know that you can pump like a foam underneath a driveway or whatever and lift it back up into place. I'm wondering if you could go either side of that and cut. You'd have to cut the concrete so it was, you know, free and independent. So you'd have to create some cuts if they weren't there, and just lift up one side of the section in front of it and one side of the section on the other side of it, and just create a small ramp. That feels like a lot of work.
10: Well, they can do a helical pier there as well, so it gets expensive. And we did it one time. We dug down. We poured a little footing underneath, and we bought bottle jacks, some 3-ton jacks, or 20-ton jacks, rather. And we jacked the porch back up to where it was supposed to be, and then we filled it with concrete underneath there. We just buried the jacks in there.
9: So that makes sense for the steps. I'm wondering...
10: And that was for the landing.
9: Right.
10: That was...
9: The flat part that goes up against the house, right? So you see it pulling away. You see it fairly often, because typically it's not unusual, I guess, that those bricks aren't tied in. There's the brick veneer on the house or the house,
10: right.
9: And then there's the steps, and they're done at two different times.
10: Two different, exactly.
9: Independently, right?
10: Right.
9: But I wonder if the principle of pumping that back up could work on the sidewalk also, where you just get underneath the section of that and give it an angle up, headed up over the part that's heaving, unless it's all cracked. I don't know. I'm speculating now.
10: You could.
9: But I feel like we'd be doing the same thing that we were talking about our first concrete guy. There's a lot of expense involved in that, and maybe not a desired outcome or a most desirable outcome. Let's get Jeff. Jeff, good morning. You're on the Home Depot Home Improvement Show with John and Dave. How are you?
11: Good morning. It's Jim, and it's good to talk to you guys. I'm an ISA certified arborist, and I was calling to give you, there's a cool new is sort of new. It's been going on for about 20 years, where they use a product called expanded slate aggregate, which Permatil is a type of that, but it's this, it baked slate at 2000 degrees and then bust it up, and it gets really, really light and gets lots of, it looks like lava rock.
5: Right.
11: And the tree roots can grow in that in a way that doesn't cause the roots to move up. Roots move up because they actually, roots breathe air, and air is hard for them to get air under a sidewalk.
5: Right.
9: Okay.
11: And so if they cut that sidewalk out and cut the root, on sidewalks and driveways, you can normally cut the root without killing the tree. One of you mentioned that if you were going to put a addition on a house, well, now you're going to smother all those roots on that side.
5: Exactly.
11: You can cut a sidewalk or a driveway, and it'll be fine.
9: Okay.
11: And if you lay a base layer of expanded slate aggregates, then the roots are going to grow in all of that slate aggregate, and stay there. And they don't need to push up because they get plenty of moisture and plenty of air in all of the cracks in that expanded slate.
9: There you go.
5: Great idea.
11: So okay. Yeah, though they've done it at several of the, like Augusta National did it. They saved a tree. Davidson, the town of Davidson, did it under their roads, and their trees are doing really well. It's a really cool product.
5: Yeah, because with what you're talking about, and I struggle with the cities and the counties forcing people to put trees in those right-of-ways out there because they want trees. We all want trees. It's beautiful. I agree. But they just, all it does is create a mess out there at the road eventually. And I see trees dying all the time because they are underneath asphalt and, you know, they're suffocating. Is that what's happening?
11: That's true. And if you like that slate bed underneath a road or driveway or whatever does correct that. And
5: that's cool.
11: Yeah. It is really, really cool.
5: Who are you with? We want to write this down because we may be referring to you.
11: So I'm Jim Luke. He heard me say the way I enunciate, people hear Jeff all the time, but I'm Jim, and I am a local arborist in Charlotte. I've run my own business for about 30 years. So
5: okay, cool,
9: awesome.
5: If you don't mind, send me a note with your contact information, please. To our website, askjohnanddave.com, and hit the questions button. Appreciate it.
11: All right.
9: Hey, Jim.
11: Have a good day.
9: Thanks for the information. Appreciate the call.
5: Thanks, Jim. Okay. Jeff.
9: So, yeah, that's good. That's good information. Golly, we could have saved a lot of trees.
5: Right. Well,
9: I didn't realize.
5: And to the last guy that I was quoting a garage for, and I said before, I said I'm many months out before I could ever start this, so that'll give you plenty of time to get that tree and that tree taken out. And he said, what? And I said you could take them out now, I said, or you can take them out later. I said, it's going to be a lot more expensive later when you have to work around this extra garage that you're adding. And he was like, you don't know what you're talking about. And I said, okay, do what you want to do. I'm just telling you, it's going to be a problem down the road.
9: Yeah.
5: Not next week, but it will be a problem. So.
9: Yep. All right. Let's take our break. Folks, this is the Home Depot Home Improvement Show with John and Dave. 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
1: Stevens, talks between the U.S. and Iran and Switzerland postponed amid Israeli and Hezbollah skirmishes in Lebanon.
2: 4 Israeli soldiers were killed when Hezbollah attacked their tank in southern Lebanon. The IDF called it a violation of the ceasefire. Israel then launched retaliatory strikes against dozens of targets. The U.S.-Iran Memorandum of Understanding states Lebanon is covered by the ceasefire.
1: Fox's Lucas Tomlinson. Meantime, the U.S. with a big win of the World Cup, topping Australia 2-0.
3: When Flo Balogun surged down the left and hit a low cross, an Australian defender put it into his own goal. So ultimately, the U.S. was just fine without injured superstar of its own, Christian Pulisic.
1: Fox's Jonathan Hunt in Seattle. U.S. advancing to the knockout round, the U.S. last group stage game Thursday against Turkey. 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
8: 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I'm John Gordon.
9: I'm Dave Doval.
8: And we're wide open. Loving your calls and your texts at 704-570-1079. Great stuff this morning. Thanks for the calls. 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There's all kinds of different ones, but that's one that I think just kind of made the most sense for value and price right now. All right. David, I had written something down here. Okay, so we talked about the tree roots on the sidewalk. We talked about the brick steps. I love Jim's thing with the, what did he call it? Slate ash?
9: Yeah.
8: Makes sense.
9: Yeah. Well, you're giving it a medium that it can grow in and get air. So that makes a lot of sense. So that's what I want to talk to him about, if it's possible to do that if you're pouring a whole slab, you know, because a driveway, you know, are we talking about a 12-foot wide driveway? Or are we talking about, you know, a 25-foot wide driveway, which, you know, now you're into the size of a garage slab. But you have to dig footings, you know, and that's the other issue when you're trying to build a building and there's big trees around, you're cutting a lot of roots off. And then if they do grow back or try to heal, now do they get underneath that footing and does it start heaving? It's just the question you had earlier about the slab, right?
8: Right.
9: So is it lifting up the side of the building? Is it going to crack the foundation and cause problems? So, you know, I just would hate to build a building or do something like that for someone and then have it cause them a bunch of problems down the road. Or if not them, if they move, somebody else, you know, you're talking about a house you just renovated from 1966, right?
8: Yeah.
9: Yeah. So it's going to last. Somebody's going to live in it.
8: Yeah. And they're well-built homes, right?
9: Yeah, so they are very well-built homes.
8: They're great, but you do have to pay attention to some of the
9: stuff. Newer homes are more airtight, more energy efficient. But if you could combine that with an older home, you got it pretty well whipped.
8: Well, we sealed up the crawl space and we had to do some stuff underneath we had to add some piers and stuff like that and bolster some of the things once we got underneath there and looked at it. And that's kind of a nice segue into this next question that we have, David. Apparently, this person caught a leak around their front door. It might even have been they replaced the front door and then discovered that they're saying the threshold had rotted, which is possible, but I'm thinking maybe even the mud sill beneath should have been treated, but so they found some additional rot, and they want to know, how can I make sure that the floor joists, and I would just, I guess I would extrapolate and include like ring joists, band joists, whatever, and that is those components aren't affected by the rot. How do they check that out?
9: Well, I mean, if as long as it's a crawl space, you can get in there and you can see the inner band board or rim joist by pulling the insulation back, and you can do a thorough examination of that board. The problem is you can't see the first board that they put
8: outside
9: up.
8: One.
9: Right. Yeah. So you have to almost drill a hole, some small holes, and then stick an implement through to check it. So because the problem is once that rot starts, even if you stop the leak and you make the repair above, a little bit of moisture feeding that rot on the outer band board will eventually make its way into the interior board, the second board they put up. So they put up, John, I know you know, but they put up two boards around the perimeter on the foundation, and that is the ring or rim band that goes around, and that's what supports the walls, the exterior walls, and then the joists connect to those, then they go back to beams. That's what carries the floor system
8: and
9: other walls above it, interior walls. So those are the first, after the foundation is put in, those are the first two, that's the first things that go up. It's the hardest thing to remove as you have to hold the house up to get them out. The best thing to do is to pay very close attention to your doors, your exterior doors, especially doors that aren't covered with porches. You should be inspecting those regularly, because if water gets around that threshold, it's going directly to those boards, and they're probably not treated because most people don't use treated lumber on that portion of the house. They may put treated lumber on the mud sill, which is underneath those two boards. That's what is in direct contact with the foundation. So those two 2x10s, and John, the house that you were working on, they were probably 2x8s.
8: 2x8s, they were.
9: Yes, because that's what they used to do, and that's the only downfall to older houses, is they span too far with lumber. But anyway, if it's rotten on the inside, it's hard to tell. You have to get in there and work on it. I do some work with Wolf Construction, and they're pretty good about being able to figure that stuff out if it's an inner or an outer band.
8: Yeah, it's dicey. You want to make, but I say kudos to this person for
9: taking
8: the time to say, hey, I really got to get my head wrapped around whether this is an issue or not.
9: Well, here's my thing. If you're not sure when you have the door out, if the plywood is rotten underneath the threshold or the wood that is the subfloor, there's a pretty good chance that it's gotten into the band sill. How deep it's gotten, we don't know. I make a standard practice of pouring cedar shield. I just put it in a quart and I just start pouring it down in there, because if they're not ready to make that type of repair, you can at least stifle it with the cedar shield, because it'll stop the rot and cause the wood to quit. It won't take on moisture anymore. If it can't take on moisture, it can't continue to rot. So,
8: all right, Joe, we see you out there. Don't go away. We just got to take a quick break here and we'll get your question. Folks, it's the Home Depot Home Improvement Show with John and Dave. We're going to take a quick break here and we'll be back to answer your home improvement questions on 107.9 FM, Charlotte's FM News Talk.

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2: 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It just comes in like a flash of inspiration or something. 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
12: 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It's the Home Depot Home Improvement Show with John and Dave. I'm John Gordon.
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12: Hey, and let's see if we can get Joe on here. Joe has a question. Good morning. You're on the Home Depot Home Improvement Show with John and Dave. Joe, how are you?
14: I'm good. 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
6: 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Yeah. They sell all kinds of stuff with made from cedar oil, bug sprays, but Cedar Shield is a, we don't call it a preservative. It is a wood stabilizer, but it'll drive the moisture out. But you do have to wait 72 hours after you apply it, Joe, before you can paint.
14: That I can handle.
6: Okay. Yeah.
14: I can't handle a couple of months of drying.
6: You want it to dissipate. Yeah. But I think a gallon covers about 200 square feet. And you just, yeah. I always just put it on until it won't take anymore. So right. It's cheaper to buy it by That's 5 true. Gallons. And if you sign up, they'll give you a discount and give you some free shipping, I think. For the email, the
14: do you have to do all sides of the board?
6: No, you just put it on the top.
14: Put it on.
6: Just put it on the top. So you can build the deck and then paint the boards. It won't hurt if you do the whole deck. If you know it'll help it actually. It'll help it hold its.
14: It's already painted, so I don't know how much it'll penetrate. We're just replacing some boards and repainting.
6: Okay.
14: So, yeah.
6: Give it a shot.
14: Fantastic. Yeah, no, appreciate it. Thanks, guys.
6: All right, man.
12: All right. Thanks for the call, Joe. Great preventative solution and great,
6: it's a helper, man. It speeds things up. It really does because I hear people talking about that all the time, waiting. You know, they say, oh, wait 30 days, wait 60 days, wait 90 days. The truth is that in a hot summer, you could probably, if you don't have any rain, it probably will be good in a couple of weeks.
12: Right.
6: You know, they just say 30 days to be safe. But what's the trick, John? You sprinkle a little
12: water on it, right? Yeah.
6: Yeah. And if it absorbs in it, then it's ready for staying. And if it beads up and stays on top, you got a little bit of time to wait.
12: All right. Let's see. Okay, so this is from my neighbor, Frank. He called me over yesterday, the day before. Hey, I want you to look at the patio door in the back. He's got MDF trim in the house around a patio door. And right down at the base on the inside, it's swollen up, right? So some moisture got to it. But there's no evidence of leaks or anything on the outside. If there's an overhang and a small awning, even when it's not retracted, it kind of protects the door. We're trying to figure out where that water could be coming from. I'm thinking it looks at the bottom like it's sealed well, you know, where the jam leg meets the roll lock on the brick. I think maybe something could come in above it and just be running down the framing on the inside. And once it hits the bottom plate, it spreads and causes that. What am I missing?
6: It could be condensation too.
12: Oh,
6: just condensation on the glass because especially if there's a vent. I don't know if the glass if it gets sun on it. So if it heats up a lot during the day, I mean, you know, we know it does it in the wintertime, but it can do it in the summer as well. So if it gets sun on it and it's warm, then the cold air blowing on it. If there's a vent nearby, which there usually is. Usually above, and it could cause it to condensate. So, you know, he may want to just maybe lay some paper towels down there and see, you know, that's the trick we use around the toilet, right?
12: Right. see if he picks up any moisture.
6: See if he picks up any moisture, exactly.
12: All right. If a wall is determined to be load-bearing, do I have... any options in remodeling, or does that wall have to stay? You got a lot of options. You can move that wall with appropriate precautions, correct?
6: Yes.
12: So here's a good question. So if it's conventionally framed on a crawl space or a basement, then you can move that wall, but you can put a header in, and you can put that header below the drywall ceiling line or above it if you want to, you know, cut and deal with the floor joist from the floor above or the ceiling joist. If it's a trust roof, different game, right? You have to stay below the ceiling line.
6: Correct.
12: But you also have to carry that new load, you know, on the left side of the opening and the right side of the opening down to at something that's going to carry the load. So if you may have to add a footing or another pier on either side of that to carry that load. That's where you want to have an engineer make a decision for you, right? Or make a recommendation.
6: Right. Yeah. You just have to have, sometimes you have to add footings and piers underneath or extend what's underneath there so you transfer that load directly to those areas. So,
12: all right, here's the question then. So let's just say you're on a slab. So now you've got concrete beneath you and you want to carry that load farther left and right.
6: There's a good chance there's a footing all the way underneath that. If that's a load bearing wall, then they've dug a trench underneath that slab and poured it. Now, older homes, they didn't always do that. Now you have to. So chances are there's a footing, a continuous footing underneath that load bearing wall. So it probably still would be better if you had more or wider to carry those point loads. But you said exactly what needs to be done is you need to call an engineer and let them make that determination. You know, it'll be worth that small fee to have that peace of mind and not have problems settling later or cracking or all of that. So,
12: okay. All right. So it's almost universally true that, there is a solution for just about anything. The question is, how much time and how much money
6: exactly,
12: right, is going to be involved in it. Okay, look, we have several other, we got way more than several, but there's a lot of stuff here, and I think we're going to run out of time, so I'm not going to open up this can of worms. Might be a good time to just wish a very happy Father's Day to all the dads out there, to the young men who want to be dads, live a life worthy of a good woman, and to the women looking for good dads, same. And thing we want to remind everybody of every single week is that we think that the most important kind of home improvement you can make is the one that makes your home a happier place to live in. Don't forget to work on that project this week, and we'll see you next week on the Home Depot Home Improvement Show with John and Dave.

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1: Another slowdown. I'm Paul Stevens, Fox News. Washington and Tehran working to restart talks that were suspended due to the recent escalation in the Middle East. Fox Business Network's Max Gordon in Dubai.
2: Jared Kushner, as well as Steve Witkoff, will be in Switzerland. That's according to reporting from Axios. Pakistan is also sending their interior minister. President Trump expressing his desire to get these negotiations moving.
3: They have to make a deal, otherwise we will do things that won't make them happy, but I don't think it's going to get to that. I think it's going to be very good.
2: This as Israel and Hezbollah agreed to reinstitute a shaky ceasefire yesterday amid their fighting in southern Lebanon. An end to the conflict there is part of the deal between the U.S. and Iran. Still, Lebanon is reporting 7 people died, including 2 children, after an Israeli airstrike.
1: Meantime, Israeli Prime Minister Benjamin Netanyahu has vowed to keep Israeli forces in southern Lebanon until the threats there are eliminated. President Trump at Joint Base Andrews unveiling the new Air Force One alongside members of the Air Force talk about the previous 2 identical planes that had been used interchangeably for presidential travel, authorized first by former President Ronald Reagan, and they've been used by every president since George H.W. Bush.
3: Over its lifetime, that aircraft traveled to 96 countries on 223 international trips and flew over 6 million miles.
1: The president also saying the Boeing 747 is equipped with Starlink, a satellite high-speed internet service developed by SpaceX. This plane gifted to the president last year by Qatari officials in an effort to try and strengthen relations between the two nations. Following his time in office, the $400 million airplane is set to be donated to a future presidential library. 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
6: Welcome to another exciting episode of Living Large Radio. I'm your host, CJ Collins, and I'm with the CEO and founder of Alloy Wealth Management, Mark Henry. Mark, it's another great day. It's great to see you. How are you? What's going on in your life, man?
4: I'm just crushing a Tuesday. It's not even Tuesday, and I'm still crushing it. If you know, you know. No, CJ, thanks for asking. I mean, everything's great. I mean, it really is. And with all the chaos that we're going to talk about today, the affordability crisis that really nobody's talking about. But man, I got to wake up today. So it's just a fabulous day.
6: It is. Yeah.
4: And I think that's really with living large, you know, the brain and all what we talk about. I think that's really where it starts. Mm. If you're one of the chosen few to be able to wake up today, you got this. It's going to be fine.
6: That's right.
4: It's going to be fine. Do we need to fix some things in our country? Yeah. Do I need to fix some things in my life? Absolutely. Mm-hmm. But at the end of the day, I did what I needed to do, which is get out of bed this morning.
6: Yeah. Right? Yeah, I mean, it's great when you can get out of bed and be healthy.
4: And I think
6: the healthy is the big part.
4: Because right.
6: When you're hurt, it's not good, whether it's emotionally, physically, whatever it might be.
4: No question about it. And, you know, today we want to talk about this idea of an affordability crisis. And I guess the question, you know, CJ, you've seen so much with, you know, I don't know, how many troops do you have reporting to you now in your other job? The military job, Major Collins. How many people are reporting to you?
6: About
4: 2,000 people. That's a lot.
6: Yeah.
4: And I can only imagine that you see things like young, or maybe not even young, but, where they just have some finance issues arise.
6: Sure.
4: Military have to deal with that sometimes?
6: All the time.
4: You've seen it.
6: Absolutely. Yeah. I mean, you also see a lot of, symptoms of that, right?
4: Right.
6: Alcoholism, gambling, whatever it is.
4: Sure.
6: You know, there's normally byproducts of not having the money, right?
4: And that's exactly right. And so we focus obviously on retirees. That's your career at Alloy Wealth as a licensed fiduciary advisor and what you do. But when we think about this, I guess the first question I have today that I think people listening are really going to resonate with this. Why do so many Americans feel broke? Even when the stock market's at a record high, last time I looked, I mean,
6: yeah,
4: you know, or close, whatever, right? I mean, why?
6: Yeah, it's
4: why do so many people we see that coming to us that are 55 years old thinking about retirement one day, 65, ready to retire, 70, already retired, and they've done what they wanted to do, which is retire. And they've actually got many times great wealth, sometimes some, you know, but they've done it. They've hit this time in life where they've accumulated, they've got all this stuff, and markets are well, and they're fearful, and they feel broke.
6: Yeah.
4: Why is it?
6: I don't know what's going on. Have you been to the grocery store recently?
4: Yeah. Well, you know, as a carnivore, I tend to do the shopping. That sounds crazy just because I choose to live a lifestyle of eating meat that I now do all the grocery shopping.
6: Mm-hmm.
4: But I'm pretty picky about my meat. Like, I know I see people all the time. They go to the grocery store now and they put their order in online. And then they just pull up in one of those designated spots and someone brings them the groceries.
6: Yeah. Do you like that or no?
4: I could never do that.
6: No.
4: One, because I don't eat anything that comes out of a bag, box, or a can.
6: Sure. Yep.
4: Beef jerky, maybe. Okay. But I don't think I'm

0: why do you go more frequently? Well, because I want fresh meat, fresh steaks.
1: Sure.
0: Want my fresh hamburger, my fresh ground beef.
2: Well, and you're going to look through all the right ones. Like,
0: correct.
2: Because it's not just the first one you see.
0: But it's only good
2: price.
0: For a couple of days. I'm typically going to eat it that day and the next day. And mm-hmm. then guess where I'm going to have to go again?
2: Back to the grocery store.
0: Right. Which is why I do order some online meat and freeze it and, you know, that sort of thing.
2: Sure.
0: But at the end of the day, yeah, I go. And it's pretty crazy, isn't it?
2: It is. Absolutely. I mean, and part of this is we've seen gas prices have gone up everywhere. Right. And well, so
0: and make no mistake, mm-hmm. fuel prices inflate everything else mm-hmm. because in America, things are still delivered by fuel powered resources, mm-hmm. a truck, a train, a something, plane. But they all brought this. Hey, it all brought it. You know, I was in a restaurant the other night and been there many times, but I had a new guest and they hadn't been to this restaurant. So they gave the spiel that they don't give me anymore. I don't get the full service experience where they tell you all the cool stuff. You know where I'm talking about.
2: I do. Yep.
0: And, but he gave it because this new person was there and I wanted them to get the full treatment, but he talked about their seafood was flown in daily. So what's happened at the restaurant when their seafood is flown in daily? Would it cost more to fly a piece of fish in than it did 6 months ago?
2: I think so.
0: Or a year ago.
2: Yeah.
0: There's no question.
2: Mm-hmm.
0: There's no question. So, yeah, that's a big deal, isn't it? And, you know, so right now, what we're really seeing right now in America is consumer confidence has fallen again. Mm. Inflation remains extremely stubborn. But right now, when I think about what this is doing to the confidence of Americans that have worked the last 30 years to try to now do what they want to do in life, it's no wonder there's so much fear. Listen, think about this. Groceries you talked about, have they gone down? Nope.
2: Nope.
0: One we don't talk about a lot, your homeowner's insurance.
2: Mm. Yeah.
0: It's crazy high.
2: It is.
0: Crazy high.
2: It is everywhere.
0: I got a nice house.
2: Yep.
0: And I want a nice house.
2: Yep.
0: But man, is it a lot to insure that place.
2: It is, yep.
0: And I don't have a claim. Let's talk about somebody that had a claim.
2: Yep.
0: That hail damage on your roof, maybe you could have kept the roof the way it was because that's affecting your monthly insurance bill out of sight.
2: I mean, when you talk about this too, I mean, Western North Carolina only 2-3 years ago got hit by that big hurricane.
0: And they're not rebuilt yet.
2: Exactly. They're not even close. Yeah. And I'm sure a lot of folks are dealing with that.
0: People listening right now, I'm sure their Medicare supplements went down this year.
2: No.
0: No. Well, here's the good news. Surely their property tax bill went down.
2: Oh, definitely not. Mine didn't. If yours did, good job.
0: And, you know, but yet the financial media focuses on the Dow's better.
2: That's right.
0: The S&P's up.
2: Stock market's up. We're winning.
0: Stock market's up. You're winning.
2: Yeah, that's right.
0: And I'm happy that it's up. I love making money. But it doesn't mean everyone's winning. And we're going to talk more about that in just a minute. But right now, we've got a great opportunity for you to claim a special offer. I'm going to let CJ handle that for us today. But you can also text the word wealth to 800-501-9805. Or you can take the Alloy quiz. You simply go to Alloy, A-L-L-O-Y. quiz.com, and it will help you see if you actually are ready to take on this journey with a confident financial future. CJ, tell them about what we have available. We've got, and they increased it. We actually have 15 spots available today.
2: Wow. Okay.
0: Cool. For a certified financial plan.
2: We'll
0: tell them
2: that.
0: About it.
2: Yeah. So it's so weird. I've met a lot of folks in the finance world, and Mark is one of these guys, and we at Living Large Radio embody this idea that you need to sit down and think about retirement. You're not going to fall into it. It's not going to happen on accident. You got to show up and you got to go through the motions in order to make a plan and then implement that plan. And the only way to do that is to get a plan. And most folks that show up into our office don't have a plan. You have a statement. You have a bank account. It says Wells Fargo on it. It's got $100,000 on it. And you're like, I'm going to take money out of that and that will be my retirement. That's a terrible retirement plan. If you call us, if you sit down with one of these certified financial planners, we're going to hook you up with a plan so that you know how much you can spend in retirement. You know when you're going to take Social Security. You know how your tax withdrawals are going to work. You only can do that, though, if you call the number today and sit down with us. The number to call is 800-501-9805. That's 800-501-9805. You can also text the word wealth to that same number, 800-501-9805. And by the way, this is a free plan.
0: What?
2: It's free.
0: That's it.
2: If it's free, it's for me. That's right. You are not going to have to pay a thing. You get to sit down with us. You get to dream big, and we're going to help you get the answers to the questions.

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0: Welcome back to Living Large Radio. I'm CJ Collins and I'm here with Mark. And Mark, I want to sit down and talk to you. Our first segment was really about those dollars and how they're kind of the world around us has inflation, right? And everything's costing more and we got to find ways to make our dollar go further. And I want to know, what does that mean to you and how can we do that?
1: Well, I want you to think about this. Retirement is simply not how much money you have. Stop thinking of retirement in terms of a number on a statement. It's about how much purchasing power you keep. This is a completely different conversation. Mm-hmm. Yeah. It's not, listen, you're 35 and you're watching my show. You know what you need to do? Double up on your 401. Let's get more money in it. Let's get a Roth 401. Let's get a brokerage account going. The markets are thriving and they may continue to go on a good run. You're 60, you're 55, you're 75. It's not about the markets right now. Yes, we need them to grow money to beat inflation. Yes, that needs to happen. But right now, we don't need to talk about how much money you have. We need to discuss how much purchasing power you have, how much purchasing power you can keep having for the next 20 years.
0: That's right.
1: 25?
0: Yeah.
1: Oh, it might be 30 because you're healthy. That's what we need to focus on. And that's completely different than your current big box firm you're currently working with.
0: Yeah.
1: There's no question about it.
0: That's right.
1: Completely different conversation.
0: And I think, Mark, if you can explain this a little bit further, you're really talking about the idea of today's dollar versus a future dollar.
1: That's correct.
0: Because one's worth more.
1: That's correct. One's worth a lot more today.
0: Yeah.
1: Even if we didn't have stubborn high inflation. And the reason I brought up Iran and all that is I love when you're on with me and the co-host, and you've done that now for a while, but you know so much because of your military background, you and Marcel up in Greenville, you know, great service member and great advisor. I mean, phenomenal. And we want to continue to support our military and first responders and everybody else. That's just what we do at Alloy Wealth. It's who we are. It's in our DNA. But when I think about this idea, it's like I ask that question, you know, if inflation continued to go up. Well, I personally thought we'd be getting it way down by now. Our energy policies, everything we're doing should be bringing it down.
0: We have high interest rates. Yeah. Absolutely.
1: Everything should be coming down.
0: Yeah, sure.
1: The reality is it's not. And now I think we have to relook and look hard because what's going on with Iran could change everything, unfortunately, in the short term or midterm, negatively. That doesn't just change inflation. Mm-mm. That does change the S&P, in my opinion.
0: Sure.
1: That does change the Dow. And I think we're on a, I am surprised as an analyst, as an advisor, as a licensed fiduciary, that the markets are as healthy as they are. Would you agree with that?
0: Yeah. Totally. Absolutely.
1: There's too much chaos.
0: It's so much unprecedented
1: that markets are doing this good for this long with complete chaos.
0: Yep. AI stuff.
1: It's complete chaos, though.
0: Self-driving cars.
1: The world is complete chaos.
0: Yep.
1: And yet markets are still doing well.
0: Better than well. Great.
1: Right,
0: amazing.
1: Fabulous. Right? Fabulous. Unprecedented.
0: Yep.
1: And I'm happy for it. And I'm not wishing anything negative.
0: Sure.
1: But I can tell you, you better be prepared for this. And so when I asked that question about what would happen if inflation stuck around for 3 or 4 years, because we had to enter into a 3 or 4 year conflict, because it could be that long.
0: Mm-hmm.
1: Could be.
0: Sure.
1: Maybe longer, but could be. Mm-hmm. And that's ugly. And I don't want any part of it. So if it does stick around, what are you going to do? And guess what? They have no idea. Mm-hmm. They've spent 40 years building this pile of money. Almost nobody spent 40 years building a paycheck. You are. Well, you spent 19 years building a paycheck. You hadn't got 20 yet.
0: One more.
1: One more, and then you spent 20 years building a paycheck.
0: Sure, yep.
1: Right?
0: Yep, that's right.
1: But not everybody's like CJ. Mm-hmm. If you are, God bless you. Thanks for your service. Thanks for working in the military or wherever, the police officer, whatever it is that provided you that.
0: Yep.
1: But for the rest of us, I haven't spent 40 years building a paycheck. Well, actually, I have. Yeah, but I'm doing this. But again, it is different. Right.
0: Different, yeah.
1: A paycheck arrives every month. This is where we have to talk about things like, how do you claim Social Security?
0: Mm.
1: What's the best plan for your Social Security? Go ask your big box retailer. Go to your local bank. Say, hey, I'm a 59 and a half, thinking about taking Social Security when I get to 62, but maybe I should wait till 65. Can one of your smart people here help me figure that out?
0: Mm.
1: See what the answer is going to be.
0: Yeah.
1: It's what we do every day.
0: Sure.
1: We're not beginners at this.
0: Nope.
1: This is what we do. Okay. What about taking some of our IRA, 401, 403, something, and carving some money away from Wall Street to create a pension, a lifetime income annuity, something that will give me a paycheck for the rest of my life?
0: Yeah.
1: Right?
0: Yeah, absolutely.
1: And is that a good idea?
0: For some.
1: Right?
0: For some folks it is. Yeah.
1: Could be. I know this.
0: Yep.
1: I think one of the greatest risks we have right now, with all the other risks we can talk about, wars, political, geopolitical, government, all the different things that could happen, rising taxes. These are all risks to all the money Mark Henry has saved. And if it's a risk for me and my money, it is absolutely a risk for you and your money. The difference is I'm letting you know it, and I want you to do something about it. Well, guess what? No one is helping you do this, and it has to be done. We have to start with solving what I believe is one of the greatest risks you have, and it's called longevity risk.
0: Mm.
1: It's the risk of outliving that pile of money you've created. Maybe you created a pile that's big enough, but stubborn inflation because of a conflict in Iran is going to cause inflation to skyrocket and stay higher for longer, so all of a sudden that pile's not enough.
0: Mm. Isn't that the biggest fear in retirement too?
1: Running out
0: of your money?
1: Yeah, it's number one.
0: That's number one. That's right. How do you solve that? Yeah.
1: Well, think about this.
0: Yeah.
1: Maybe, and I'm focusing on one particular event, but it could be something else. You mentioned what happened in Western North Carolina. Let a big event like another hurricane or something, can that disrupt a market? You better believe it can.
0: Totally. Yeah.
1: Can it cause insurance costs in North Carolina to skyrocket, or South Carolina? You better believe it could. Okay? And these are all uncontrollables. Could these affect markets? We're talking about the Iran war and things like conflict, whatever we'll call it this week, and inflation. But let me tell you, we put boots on the ground, I bet you the markets do something different.
0: Mm.
1: We can say it's chaos right now, but markets are still doing well. Tell me how well they're doing when we go boots on the ground.
0: Sure. Yeah.
1: And I don't know the answer.
0: Yeah.
1: But I know this, I would expect them to do something different. We have to talk about reliable income streams. Income is your outcome in retirement. Once we've solved for longevity risk, everything else becomes something called everything else. This is really where we can focus on other things. Mm-hmm. Do you know how easy it is to navigate markets in a really bad situation? Meaning chaos, when you don't need the money? Wait a second. What'd you just say? I don't want to see that money go away. I didn't say we wanted to see it go away.
0: Mm-hmm.
1: Think about how easy 2008 was for a 30-year-old.
0: Sure.
1: They weren't happy seeing their 401 get cut in half.
0: But they didn't have much to
3: be unhappy about in a lot of ways, right? Like
1: maybe there wasn't a lot in it, but the reality was, okay, what if you were 40?
3: Yeah.
1: You didn't like it, and you had saved a lot, and you had a lot in it, but you weren't ready to retire, so you didn't need the money.
3: Sure.
1: So all of a sudden, it changed it. But tell me how it felt for the 59-year-old that was retiring next week.
0: Not great.
1: For the 65-year-old who didn't even want to retire, but his health caused or his company downsized. Mm-hmm. For the 58-year-old, the 62-year-old, it changed everything.
3: Yep.
1: Well, guess what? When you have income solved, it changes what your statement looks like. But if your paycheck pays your bills, doesn't change your retirement future.
3: Yeah.
1: It doesn't change going out. Doesn't change going to North Myrtle Beach this summer. Might change Europe. You might say, I just don't think I want to take a 10-day Europe trip this year. It's probably not a good idea to take any money out of the account. It's down 20%.
3: Yeah.
1: Okay. Okay. And you still have the right to be upset about a war or whatever it is that caused that market event. But you're going to get through the market event because you have a paycheck. It's why it becomes so important. CJ, we got to go to commercial break right now. But make sure you guys get on a confident financial future. If it's not us, choose somebody. But we can help you get started by just picking up the phone. And we'll do it completely, 100%, without obligation.
3: Yep. Confident.
1: Any kind.
3: Yep.
1: You can text the word wealth to 800-501-9805. 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Or they can just pick up the phone, right, CJ?
0: That's right. You can give us a call. Somebody will answer that call, and they'll be ready to schedule you for an appointment. So know what time you want to show up. Give us a little bit of parameters on that. But ultimately, showing up is the first step towards that confident financial future that Mark is talking about here. And it is so important to pay attention to this because, like I said, you will not stumble into retirement and be successful. You have to have a plan. You have to know where each dollar is going and to be intentional with that stuff and figure out what is my income plan? Where are these dollars going to come from? Because there will be chaos. You are going to have to weather some storm. Now, I can't tell you what that storm's going to look like. It might be a physical hurricane that shows up on your doorstep and tears your house apart. It might be a market crash. It might be a death in the family. It could be any one of those things. But if you're not prepared for it, you're going to end up in chaos. And we want to help you avoid chaos. So in order to get started, you got to give us a call. The number is 800-501-9805. That's 800-501-9805. You can also text the word wealth to 800-501-9805. 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
0: Welcome back to Living at Large Radio. My name's CJ Collins. I'm here with Mark Henry, the CEO and founder of Alloy Wealth Management. And we've been talking a lot about the dangers that exist in the world, Mark. And I'm done with danger. No more dangers. We got to figure out something else, okay? Where's the rainbow on the other side of this thing, man?
1: I love that. Danger, Will Robinson. Do you even recognize where that comes from?
0: I do.
1: You do not.
0: I do.
1: Stop
0: I know
1: it.
0: Danger, Will Robinson.
1: You do?
0: Yeah.
1: All right, what was the show?
0: Sean Connor.
1: No.
0: Come with me if you want to live.
1: Where is Danger Will Robinson?
0: Is that the Jetsons?
1: Nope, it's Lost in Space.
0: Oh, okay, yeah.
1: Lost in Space, one of the greatest shows of my time. It was the fabulous one. I loved it. Will Robinson was the young man. I wonder whatever happened to that guy as an actor. I'm going to have to chat GPT that. Yeah, we got to go over another danger, and this one is amazing. You know, for years, and I've experienced several. My dad, you know, Black Monday, you know, lost over almost 50%. I say over, it was really a little under when you do the actual math, but of his investable net worth in one day. But for years, we've talked about market crashes. Oh, gosh, you know, the sky is falling. Market crashes, bear markets, volatility. Oh, gosh. Yeah, there's a new threat. It's the slow leak, the silent leak, the affordability leak. Mm-hmm. It's a big one, CJ.
0: It is.
1: This one's big. This one is big. This is this idea that inflation, you know, it's what I call the affordability leak. This idea that inflation sticks around 3-4% doesn't seem very scary, but over a 20-year retirement, it's devastating. Mm. 3-4% this year, next year, yeah, we'll get through that. Mm-hmm. But when you start adding up what was absolutely out of control inflation under the Biden administration, way higher than 3 or 4.
0: Sure.
1: We're talking about double-digit inflation.
0: Yeah.
1: Now, let's say we get it in this 4% range. The Fed has a target of 2, but let's say we get it in 4. Sticks around for 10 years. Listen to this. Do you realize how much that destroys the purchasing power for retirees? They had enough. They felt like they saved enough. And because of a 10, 15-year inflation, they're eating cat food at 75 years old.
0: Ouch. Yeah.
1: And that's an extreme exaggeration, but it's happened. But the reality is, this is one of the biggest threats. And again, people are not prepared for it.
0: Yeah.
1: We've been told the way you retire, and this was the way you retired 40 years ago, mm-hmm. 30 years ago. Put your money in a 60-40 portfolio, 60% stocks, 40% bonds. That's your safety part. Stocks are going to grow your money. Bonds are going to protect your money. Well, how'd that work out in the bond market crisis of a few years ago?
0: It wasn't great. It wasn't great for those of you who are holding the bonds in 22.
1: Double-digit, big, giant losses.
0: Yep. And that's supposed to be the safe side, right?
1: It was terrible.
0: Yep.
1: So they never made much money in the good markets. And then they lost just as much as the stocks in many cases in the bad markets.
0: Yeah. So, Mark, I have a question for you real quick before you keep going. I think there's a really interesting angle to this to talk about it from your perspective. When you were growing up, did you get an allowance or like chore money or anything like that?
1: Yeah. So I did not.
0: You didn't. Okay.
1: There was no such word as allowance.
0: Okay. Sure.
1: I want you to think about when people are given an allowance, that to me is where entitlement might have started in the first place in life.
0: Totally. Yeah.
1: Just because you're alive, mm-hmm. you're given.
0: Yeah.
1: Look, I know my audience pretty well. I've been doing this a minute. And the people watching my show are not entitled.
0: Yeah.
1: And they don't raise entitled kids and they don't get participation trophies. You say, Mark, that's pretty harsh. No, that's the truth. The people that come see me, they're like me. Mm. I worked for what I have.
0: Sure.
1: And I've had to work twice for it.
0: Sure.
1: I had it, I lost it, and I built it again. And that doesn't make me special. It means I refuse to lose, yeah. just like the audience that listens to my show. Mm-hmm.
0: And I love that as a life lesson. I think that's really cool. Where I was going with that is, was there anything you were able to purchase with a dime or a quarter?
1: Yes.
0: What, was there like a thing that you always wanted or like something?
1: You could go to the grocery store, the little superette and take a quarter in there and get pieces of gum. They had penny pieces.
0: Yeah.
1: Nickel pieces.
0: Sure. You could get pennies and that was like, you could collect pennies right. and you have enough to be able to get that
1: You'd
0: thing.
1: You'd find
0: right?
1: them and you could go get something.
0: Right. Else. And we don't even have pennies anymore. No. Nobody even uses, I haven't seen a penny in a year.
1: Yeah. And I still pick them up.
0: There you go. That's right.
1: I bend over and I'll pick up anything in a parking lot. I'm that guy. I never want my creator, my Lord and Savior, to believe he's given me enough.
0: Yeah.
1: Or too much.
0: And you obviously
1: have. Mark's not willing to pick it up. I'll bend over. If I can bend, I'm getting down there.
0: And that comes from a place of like, you used to actually do that, right?
1: I did.
0: That was valuable.
1: I've never
0: right?
1: stopped.
0: Yeah. Well, what's interesting nowadays, so I'm raising Luke and I'm trying to create a household economy for him.
1: Yeah.
0: And it's really hard to value certain, like a dollar is kind of almost too little, right, in some ways. And so I want to give him quarters. I want to give him dimes. I want to give him nickels. And it's like, what can he even buy with that? And so the world has changed so much just in, you know, a generation's worth of people to try and figure out, well, how do I even build an economy around this for my kids so they can learn? Because the inflation has just been such a heavy impact on that whole side.
1: Right now. It's big right now. Yeah. Listen, it's hard out there. Sometimes it seems like I'm trying to minimize it. It's not. It is hard for so many people. And that's why at Alloy Wealth, we have never chosen our clients based on how much money God's blessed you with.
0: Mm-hmm. Yeah.
1: I don't believe the quality of the firm that's willing to work with you should be determined by how much you were able to accumulate. Obviously, if you don't have any money for retirement, there's not much I'm going to be able to do for you.
0: Mm-hmm.
1: I'll pray with you, and that's about all we can do because it's going to be hard. But if you've saved for retirement and we're a good fit, we will work with you regardless. And firms our size simply don't do that, but we do because I refuse to say, you know, oh, we're too big for you. That's just, it's not in my DNA, period. I will never do that. As long as I'm running this company and we continue to grow, and I know CJ envisions pushing me in front of a bus, but he knows he's not ready yet.
0: That's not true at all.
1: Oh, come on. You have desire. I see how you look at me. He wants to run this company. But guess what? And I love that about him. He's a major in the military. He wants to run everything. He wants to be lieutenant colonel, then a colonel. I can see you doing that.
0: We're general of the Army.
1: General, right. Okay, sorry. See, you know I was right, wasn't I? But the end of the day, if I'm in charge of this company as I am today, the CEO, and we're growing like crazy and we've been so blessed, guess what? We're going to do it the way we've always done it, and that's we're going to serve. We're going to serve. When people come in to see us for that first time, and I know I got to finish out this segment, but when they come in and see us, they really are so wondering, what are they going to try to sell me? What's really going on here? What's really going on is what we told you. We're going to sit down and talk about what you want to do with your money. Mm. My wife of 32 years is very happy to tell me what I want to do with my money. I say that because it's true. It's funny, but it's also
0: they
1: true.
0: Always do. They
1: right?
0: always do.
1: I'm just yeah. saying, right?
0: It's true.
1: But guess what? I'm not going to tell you what to do with your money. You're going to come in and show me what you've got. And whatever you've got is a lot.
0: Yeah.
1: It's a lot because it's what you have. To me, it's a decimal on a piece of paper. Mm. It's not mine. It's yours. So we're going to help you get on a more confident financial future, whether you choose to work with us or not.
0: Yeah.
1: We're not a good fit for everybody, and there's nothing wrong with that. It's ridiculous to think that we could be. It's ridiculous to think that. Delusional. I'm not delusional in that, but I am delusional in believing that I can help change Charlotte's future. Mm-hmm. I want to see more people live a confident retirement, whether they're with me or not. And yeah. I can get them started by simply allowing them the opportunity to come see us and give and serve. And this is the bottom line is, your hope is not a retirement strategy.
0: Mm.
1: Hope is not a retirement strategy.
0: Yeah.
1: You need and deserve a written plan. Think about this. Walk into your local bank and just tell them, you know what? I've been with you all a long time. You've got my 401. You've got my IRA. Go ahead and get one of your certified financial planners. I want them to create a plan around me retiring in 3 years, and I want to see a written plan. I would like to see me spending $8,000 a month adjusted for inflation after taxation, and I don't want that to run out till 95. And oh, I also want this plan done by a certified financial planner, and I'm not going to pay for it. Can you get me that within the next 10 days, please? How's that conversation going to go?
0: But probably will be confused on what you want. I don't even know how to do it. Like, I wouldn't even try that.
1: Hey, pick up the phone and call your current firm and just say, and list it out just like I did. Read it to them like Moses read it off the rock. I require, okay? Call in and say, look, I want to meet Mark when he comes in. I may not be the advisor you're working with, but say you want to meet me. We'll make that happen. CJ, tell them how to do it.
0: Yeah, a lot of folks, when we talk about behavioral finance, right? What does that mean? Well, it's doing certain things based off of your emotions. And a lot of folks show up and they see us and they're overconfident. They suffer from overconfidence in their financial
1: future.
0: Or no confidence.
1: It's one or the other almost.
0: That's right, it is. It's I don't know anything, I know everything. We have not seen someone show up with a written plan done that's been
1: by a CFP.
0: Bulletproof.
1: Right.
0: Right. And so I challenge you, show up. I want to talk to you. Give me a call. Say, hey, CJ, I'm going to take you up on your challenge. Show up with a written financial plan that is bulletproof. And I want to talk to you about it, right? Because that's what we do here every day. We create those plans. We build stuff like that for you. But if you think you got it together, I would love to see it. I would love to learn what you're doing. That sounds like a great thing.
1: We want to see that too.
0: We do.
1: And if you don't delay. Now's the time.
0: Yeah.
1: Pick up the phone and call us, 800-501-9805. 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We've got a lot more coming up on Living Large Radio. 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We've talked about a lot today. 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
0: Welcome back to Living at Large Radio. I'm CJ. I'm here with Mark Henry, the CEO and founder of Alloy Wealth Management. And this is our last segment of the day. And we're talking about the solution to some of the chaos that we've been talking about today. And ultimately, Mark, how do we battle inflation? What do we need to do to try and combat this enemy that's in front of us?
1: Yeah, we have to attack. Procrastination.
0: I like that.
1: It's the truth. We have to attack. And I know being a military person.
0: You're talking my language, buddy.
1: But I think that is it in itself. Mm-hmm. Fear is not the answer. I want you to have confidence in your financial future. You've worked too hard not to. So let's break this thing down. The stock market doesn't buy your groceries. Think about that. Mm-hmm. The market does not buy your groceries.
0: Sure.
1: Your paycheck does. Your income buys your groceries. We have to reverse this thinking. 4% rule's dead. DOA, dead on arrival. It does not work. It's been proven. We've talked about it 100 times on this on shows. I don't know if it's 100, but it's a lot.
0: Yep.
1: It is done. The market will not buy your groceries. And I'm pretty sure you're just like me, and you're going to want to buy groceries in retirement. And I want some steak dinners too.
0: Yeah, some nice meals that you make
1: right
0: over there.
1: And I want to go out to eat a bunch.
0: Sure, yeah.
1: That doesn't come from my portfolio.
0: Mm-hmm. Yeah.
1: Your retirement is not threatened by a bear market nearly as much as is threatened by 20 years of rising cost of goods. Mm. Let me tell you something. A bear market will happen in your future, maybe really soon, but we'll recover from it.
0: Mm-hmm. Yeah.
1: How do you recover from 20 years of rising prices?
0: I don't know.
1: How about this one, CJ? Mm-hmm. Retirement is not about becoming wealthy. It's about staying independent. Do you have a written retirement plan that allows you to stay independent, or your plan is going to cause you to become a dependent of one of your children?
0: Mm. Yeah.
1: Unfortunately, my dad's plan that he didn't have caused my mom, after he passed, to be dependent on me and my brother. And we were fine with it, but she wasn't. She was not fine with it. She saw my dad work for 40 years, only for her to have to live in fear and have to ask me and her other son for money. She didn't. She's a strong Southern woman. Yeah. You say a lot about my mom, and many people have, but let me tell you something. She was a strong, proud, God-fearing Southern woman. And asking her children for anything was not her DNA.
0: Yeah. Sounds really hard.
1: It was hard. Didn't have to happen. You don't spend your account balance. You spend your paycheck. It sounds so simple, and it sounds so simple, CJ, because it is. Mm-hmm. How are you currently living? I know you're making a good living here at Alloy Wealth. Plus, the military still pays you, don't they?
0: They do. Yep. Every month, the paycheck shows up. We pay the bills with it.
1: And our checks aren't bouncing yet, are they?
0: No, they're not.
1: That's good news, right?
0: I didn't think they would.
1: You didn't think that when you joined us?
0: I didn't think they would.
1: Well, I'm glad you had confidence in that. I think we're past those days. That was probably 20 years ago. But anyway, another story for another day. So you get these paychecks. And you pay taxes.
0: Yep, yep. That's how we pay all the bills. It's how we go to the grocery store. It's how we fill up the gas tank. It's how we pay the mortgage.
1: It's how you save.
0: That's right. Yep, sure.
1: And yet you're supposed to do this for 30 or 40 years or 20, whatever it is you decide to work, 35, 40. Yep. And then you're going to retire.
0: And paycheck stops
1: and you live off a bank account balance?
0: That's right.
1: A statement balance?
0: I'm just going to pull it out of the Wells Fargo every month. Seems like a bad idea.
1: It is a bad idea. It is absolutely a bad idea. The true measure of success is not listed on a financial statement. It really comes down to your monthly cash flow.
0: Mm. Isn't that the truth? Look at that. Spend more than we make? Not good. Make more than we spend? Normally that works out for you in the end.
1: Think about that.
0: Yeah.
1: This is probably the best line that I wrote down for this segment today. Your measure of retirement success will never be your net worth. It will be your monthly cash flow. Mm. If your monthly cash flow gives you the retirement that you deserve, life is going to be excellent. If your monthly cash flow does not give you what you want or deserve,
0: yeah,
1: it's going to be hard.
0: Sure.
1: Because you're going to have to go somewhere else to get it, which is going to require you to either put life on hold when you don't want to put life on hold.
0: Yeah.
1: It's going to require you to say no to the family vacation. It's going to require you to say no to getting your kids the birthday gift or the grandchildren the birthday gift that you want to give them.
0: Yeah.
1: And it's going to require you to shove $5 in a birthday card that costs more than $5. Think about that.
0: Yeah. I mean, I would rather say no earlier and be able to say yes later.
1: Yeah.
0: Then the opposite. Because if you say yes today and you spend more, then you're going to have to say no in the future. And
1: right.
0: You got to make the choice.
1: And that's the 37-year-old, 38-year-old CJ.
0: Yeah.
1: But guess what? When you say that, think about the 65-year-old retiree. Mm. Are you telling me he has to say no now so that he may not run out later? And he doesn't want to do that because he's worked his entire life. He's in the go-go years.
0: Yeah, sure.
1: If he doesn't go-go now, how was he supposed to wait until he realizes he has enough money and he's 85? How does that work out?
0: Mm, yeah.
1: Think about no to all the experiences he wants to create with his grandchildren.
0: Yeah.
1: But he has to say no. Now he's 85 and he goes, oh, I actually have enough money to get these last 5 years done. Let's go create those experiences with my 15-year-old grandson that doesn't even know me. Mm. And I don't have the health to take him hiking.
0: Sure.
1: Fishing, hunting. Think about that.
0: Yeah.
1: Saying no when you're 35, when you're 30, it's the right thing to do a lot of times.
0: Yeah.
1: It's absolutely the wrong thing to do at 60. Mm. You should not be saying no. You should be saying yes. And at Alloy Wealth, I'm in the yes business. I want to see people thrive, not survive. We've got it wrong. I did not work this hard in my career to survive retirement. Mm. Mark Henry's going to live large in retirement. I'm going to thrive. I refuse to die with dreams.
0: Mm, there you go.
1: Mark Henry's dying with memories.
0: Yeah, sure.
1: And why don't you want the same thing for your retirement? That's why you're such a good advisor today, because you're willing to sacrifice for your future so that when you get to those go-go years, whether that's 55 or 65, I see you going. You work on health. I see you in the Whoopstrap group. I know what you're doing. I see you, right?
0: Sure.
1: You're working on your health, aren't you?
0: Yeah,
3: Absolutely.
1: Why are you doing all that if not so that you can thrive one day?
3: Yeah.
1: And isn't that what you want for the people listening?
3: I do. Yeah, absolutely.
1: Well, let's tell them how they do that.
3: Yeah.
1: Yeah. They get started on a confident financial future. Here's the good news of the day. Despite all the economic uncertainty, Americans who have guaranteed income sources, Social Security, pensions, or creating reliable income streams that we can do for you, constantly report on survey after survey. They have the highest confidence in retirement. The lesson is so simple. Create a confident retirement future by ensuring your spending plan, by ensuring your paycheck, by making sure you have a written income plan. Get a plan done by a certified financial planner, and if you're a cheapskate like me, don't have to pay for it. The goal isn't to predict the future.
3: Yeah.
1: I've laid out a lot of things that could happen. Mm-hmm. I don't know which one is going to happen. The goal is to prepare for the future. Don't predict it. Don't try to beat the stock market and time the market. That's not what we do at Alloy Wealth. The goal and what we do is we prepare you for the future. Why does everything cost so much? You know what? It's okay. Because we can help you prepare for why it costs so much. We don't have to know how the sausage is made. We just have to know that we enjoy it and you deserve to be able to have it in retirement. Tell them how, CJ.
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4: 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Registration is not an endorsement of the firm by securities regulators and does not mean the advisor has achieved a specific level of skill or ability. Opinions expressed are subject to change without notice and are not intended as investment advice or to predict future performance. Past performance does not guarantee future results. 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The information we provide regarding tax minimization planning is not intended and cannot be used by anyone to avoid paying federal, state, or local municipalities taxes or penalties. 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
2: Another slowdown. I'm Paul Stevens, Fox News. Washington and Tehran working to restart talks that were suspended due to the recent escalation in the Middle East. Fox Business Network's Max Gordon in Dubai.
3: Jared Kushner, as well as Steve Witkoff, will be in Switzerland. That's according to reporting from Axios. Pakistan is also sending their interior minister. President Trump expressing his desire to get these negotiations moving.
4: They have to make a deal, otherwise we will do things that won't make them happy, but I don't think it's going to get to that. I think it's going to be very good.
3: This as Israel and Hezbollah agreed to reinstitute a shaky ceasefire yesterday amid their fighting in southern Lebanon. An end to the conflict there is part of the deal between the U.S. and Iran. Still, Lebanon is reporting 7 people died, including 2 children, after an Israeli airstrike.
2: Meantime, Israeli Prime Minister Benjamin Netanyahu has vowed to keep Israeli forces in southern Lebanon until the threats there are eliminated. President Trump at Joint Base Andrews unveiling the new Air Force One alongside members of the Air Force talk about the previous 2 identical planes that had been used interchangeably for presidential travel, authorized first by former President Ronald Reagan, and they've been used by every president since George H.W. Bush.
4: Over its lifetime, that aircraft traveled to 96 countries on 223 international trips and flew over 6 million miles.
2: The president also saying the Boeing 747 is equipped with Starlink, a satellite high-speed internet service developed by SpaceX. This plane gifted to the president last year by Qatari officials in an effort to try and strengthen relations between the two nations. Following his time in office, the $400 million airplane is set to be donated to a future presidential library. 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
7: 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My name is Mark Owens, and Joe Pat, you are known for making complicated things simple. Every week we talk about taxes, we talk about risk, we talk about income, we talk about retirement portfolios, but I need your help because I need you to make it simple. What's going on in Iran? From what you read, from the industry standpoint, how it's going to affect my bottom line and my money. So help me understand, what does this ceasefire mean for oil prices, for the economy, for the market? And first and foremost, I hope you're having a good weekend, Joe Pat.
8: Yeah, so we're excited. We're going to, we got a nice concert at the Bank of America Stadium this weekend. Go see some country music with Chris Stapleton.
7: Yes, sir.
8: Lots of great things going on. But you know, Mark, you mentioned something. You know, we are known for making complicated things simpler. We're known for reducing taxes and really, you know, helping people understand what's going on with their retirement portfolio and how they do these things. So how do we turn this craziness in Iran? Like, I can't think of any other way to describe what we've seen, what's happened. We don't talk a lot of politics and Democrats and Republicans here on our show. It's not meant for that. But, you know, I got to just call a spade here and say that this is just my personal opinion here. This ceasefire deal, This is like you putting down your Amex card for your daughter's bar tab for her wedding that's going to be in a year and a half. Okay, I'm going to bet that your bar tab has a better chance of getting her down the aisle than, you know, whatever this piece of paper is that they, you know, still as of this recording have not released.
7: Right.
8: So it's my understanding that Rubio and some of the others, they know that Iran has been lying to us for over 50 years, and they're lying again, and nothing has changed about their goal of getting a nuclear weapon. The only thing we've done is allow them to get billions of dollars from their neighbors so they don't shoot at them, potentially get other billions of dollars in oil revenue. They're just restocking their coffers, And so this is a classic Washington, D.C. And folks, this happens. I mean, you guys know this. We all know this. Democrat, Republican. I wish an independent would get in there and so they could do the same thing.
7: Yeah.
8: They're kicking the can down the road. So let's all step back from this. And in our show today, retirement for living. You know, gosh, let's just sit back and think. The only thing that we are worried about here in America is whether there should be a parade in the front lawn of the White House. Mm-hmm. You know, some people think that was the greatest thing in the world. There's motorcycles swinging in the air. There's this great fight and Donald Trump's friends come around. Folks, if that is all we have to worry about in America, thank God we are here.
7: Yeah.
8: Gosh, we just live in the greatest country in the world that I can come on the radio and share my thoughts openly with the people of the Carolinas. You guys can learn a little bit about me and how we feel and how we think and how we treat people in retirement. Just America, God bless you. You're 250. Think about that. Yeah. 250 years old, still going strong. And there was a planned fight on the White House lawn.
7: Who would have thunk it?
8: Who would have thunk it? Yeah, it's just, you know, so, and here we are on the radio talking about your retirement. You've worked so hard all of these years to get you here. So folks, on today's show, we're going to talk a little bit about what does this ceasefire deal mean, if anything, to your retirement? How does it change? And I'm going to throw something else in here, Mark. You know, the S&P 500 has turned into a huge technology AI investment. And a lot of people, this has sort of snuck up on them. Some people think it's wonderful. Some people, I don't even think they think about it. But so many of us are invested heavily in that area. And we'll give you a couple examples today about how this reminds me of Y2K, the internet boom, WorldCom. And just remind everybody, there was many, many great companies that went broke building the railroads in the late 1800s. And for many of our listeners out there today, if I say Lucent, Nortel, WorldCom, you know, there was this great thing called the internet that was coming online and a long time ago. Not

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3: 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Joe Pat, you made the comment there a couple of minutes ago as we were talking about the economy and the market, and the S&P continues to reach record highs. But you said it's kind of reminding you of Y2K. And a lot of people kind of see that with a, you know, that was a little bit of a burst back then. And everybody's a little worried about Y2K and what would happen. What do you mean by that comparison?
4: 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Well, folks, it's 2026 today, and yes, stock trades, internet, all of these things are running on the internet. 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Like, all wireless, all this stuff is crazy. And then they went bust so hard that the phrase for it become dark fiber. Because the cable was real, but the customers were imaginary. So WorldCom created the largest accounting fraud in history. Folks, I'm giving you this history lesson because could we be seeing it again? We now have companies that are signing agreements for things that they think will come based on best case scenarios. We have an S&P 500 that is 40% technology. And I just want everybody to step back and think, you know, the gold diggers have always went bankrupt, but the people who sold them shovels end up owning the town. And right now there's a lot of gold diggers in that S&P 500. I'm not calling for a crash. I'm not, you know, the S&P 500 will live again. But folks, I want you to mark my words here. There's going to be a day when you call your financial advisor and he goes, well, remember, it's for the long term. You know, we say that when things are bad. Well, let me just remind everybody here, whenever you retire, whenever you start taking income, if you have a couple years, and it only takes a couple years of bad returns in the market, that can set off your retirement in the wrong fork of the road. Mm-hmm. It can spin you off into losses that you could potentially never recover from. Oh yes, I think the S&P 500 will recover. I think AI and the internet and SpaceX and everything else going on in the world is gonna change. It's gonna make things that we've thought were not possible be possible. I'm probably gonna have a robot doing my laundry and my dishes. So yes, the world is changing. It's going to change. But let's remember, in 2008, you were walking into your houses. You knew they were real, but they were financed with liar's loans. So real people in real houses that went broke, that took down Wall Street. So folks, I'm not calling for a crazy bear market to come tomorrow. I'm just saying we are once again seeing signs that we have seen before. And we can choose, just like we talked about in the last segment, Donald Trump can choose to look the other way, that Iran and this deal, he thinks they're telling the truth. He wants them to tell the truth. He needs a way to get out of this deal. But folks, the fundamentals of our retirement haven't changed. We need principal protection as one of your core foundations. We need a plan for income throughout your retirement. And sure, we need some stock market to help us keep up with inflation. We need diversity. We need all of those things. So folks, if you're listening today, if you're worried about that phone call from your financial advisor when he says, just hold on, and you're worried that you don't have enough years to hold on to, that your life savings might not last long enough to hold on long enough.
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7: This guy is running for the U.S. Senate in Maine. 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
21: 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This week, we've been talking a lot about, Joe Pat, how you make complicated things simple. Talking about taxes, income, your retirement plan, talking about the market. But sometimes simple also maybe means keeping things familiar. What exactly do you mean by that, Joe Pat?
4: Well, Mark, you know, if you're just tuning in, folks, we were sort of talking a little bit earlier about, you know, what's going on with Iran and this peace deal. Is it real or not? And, you know, and I also brought up that in the late 1800s, there were railroad companies that went bankrupt. And folks, back then, railroads were going to change the world. It's how we're going to get across the country. It's how commerce is on wheels, and it's changing everything. But yet, there was folks that went bankrupt.
21: Yeah.
4: And I reminded everyone about WorldCom, the largest accounting fraud in history up to that point. You know, the fiber's in the ground and the shareholders are still in the ground next to them. So folks, the internet was real in 2000. AI is real in 2026. But, you know, Mark and I were talking offline and I said, you know, whenever I go fishing or hunting, I tend to go back to familiar places. You know, if there's an old tree that's fell over the creek or the, you know, fell down in a cove, typically, we know that's where minnows go and hide, and the big bass like to come around looking for them, you know. It is a familiar territory to all of us, the fish, the fishermen, and everyone. And so what we're seeing today in a lot of the market conditions is familiarity. And as Mark mentioned earlier, what we are known for here in the Charlotte community is making complicated things simple by helping you understand what noise, what is the market noise that we need to remove? And let's really look at, take a step back and let's look at what are the fundamental things that we need. So have we always needed principal protection in retirement? Absolutely, we need that. Do we always need some income, some cash flow? Yes, and what happens when we get income and cash flow together? Income taxes. And so, you know, we want to help people understand what is their tax bill going to be in retirement? Which accounts do you want to pull these from? But also, remember these principles. Number one, having some principal protection. Folks, if you're all in the stock market today, I've met so many folks over the last 2 years, and this is no slight to these companies, but have had millions and millions of dollars in Apple stock. And that's their biggest holding. Found many other folks right here in town that have millions of dollars in Microsoft. Yes, those companies have treated you exceptionally well. But folks, right now, those companies, many of them, are invested heavily in AI. And diversification is still real. So if you want someone to help clarify where you are today, where you're headed, and take you to that familiar place. So just like fishing or hunting and you got your favorite cove, or even if it's not your favorite cove, but as a fisherman or a hunter, you tend to know where your game, your prey, the things that you are hunting likes to go. You tend to know what food they want to eat, so you can identify good hunting places. So the same is true with investing and income and taxes. Principal protection is a core layer. It's something we're familiar with, but many times we can get tricked. We can get drawn in. We can feel good by all the money we've made in the S&P 500. We can feel good by how well that one stock, whether it's NVIDIA, Microsoft, Apple, and folks, these are all wonderful companies. If I was projecting that they'll be here in 50 years, I think they will, and they'll be worth more money. But what are they gonna be worth next year? What are they gonna be worth next week? Will SpaceX be putting rockets into space? Probably. But what's the valuation of the company? Mm-hmm. Those are the things that we do not want to bet the house on. Let's get back to the core values. And those core values are taxes. And remember our tax triangle. So we talked about this last week. We talked about this before. But that tax triangle is tax me later, number one. Tax me now, number two. Or tax me never. So that's another thing that we're known for here is helping you understand taxes, helping you understand where you're at with taxes, and how can you get more into that tax me never bucket. So many folks are in the tax me later bucket, called that 401k or IRA, and you're just wondering, like, how do I get all this money out of there without taxes? Well, folks, you made a deal with the devil a long time ago. You put all that money in a 401k. Your company matched some of that money, and great, you're a millionaire on paper. But let me remind you, when you take that $1 million out of that 401k, the government is standing there with his hands out, and he goes, remember our deal. Back in the day, you saved 12 cents to put that money in here, and now I want my $12 to take it out. Yep. And so I don't know the exact numbers for you guys, folks. That's why we offer a complimentary consultation where you guys can come in, kick the tires on us, learn about the type of people we are, help you understand these core fundamental things that we talk about all the time. Principal protection, taxes. How can we help you potentially minimize taxes in your retirement? Let's remember, taxes are probably going to be the largest bill you face in retirement. So just like me going on a duck hunting trip or a fishing trip, it really looks familiar when I see those IRAs about how much taxes you're going to have to pay. And we want to help you understand how does your tax triangle look? Do you have more in that tax me later, tax me now? Or have you been lucky enough to get more in that tax me never category? So that's typically Roth IRAs. Some of you actually qualify for that with long-term capital gains. So big, big misunderstanding that a lot of people don't really understand about our tax code. Married people can make up to upwards of $98,000 a year and still pay no tax on qualified dividends or capital gains. So this is a big, big, huge miss. And folks, if you have your stocks in your IRA, you cannot take advantage of that one. So you completely miss out on that. So folks, if you wanna come and talk to us and learn a little bit more about how we make the complicated a little bit more simple, how we remove all the noise and help you understand where you're at today, where you're headed, we have a complimentary, no obligation consultation that we're offering you. 704-946-7000. 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So that's BelmontUSA.com. 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
21: 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Joe Pat, you said something that stuck with me. You said, you may have $1 million, but do you have a plan? Well, yeah, Joe Pat, I got $1 million. I've done a great job. My plan is to retire off of that $1 million. How is that a misconception? That could be a dangerous way of thinking.
4: Yeah, Mark. You know, so many people believe because they have a 401k and they have a few stocks, bonds, and mutual funds, they have a plan. Well, no, folks, you have a 401k. That's not a plan. Those are some tools in the shed. Those are some elements of a plan, and we can put them together and help you create a plan. But part of having a 401k or IRA means that you are in business, I like to say sometimes, with the devil. And who I'm talking about there is Uncle Sam. You know, talk about being consistent. We talked a lot today about things that happen, things that come and go. Where's the honey hole of your retirement? What's the sweet spot for you? Well, let's talk about things that are always there. And every time you take money out of that 401k, Uncle Sam shows up and says, I want a little bit of my income. I want my taxes now. That is the revenue to the United States government from the Treasury. So they're coming in. They're saying, hey, give me a little bit more of that for me now. So how are you going to cover that? How are we going to work through your principal protection, having principal protection in the marketplace and helping you understand which accounts do you draw from for the income that you need in retirement? So, you know, this reminds me, it's Father's Day weekend, and I can't help but think how blessed and wonderful I am to still be able to pick up the phone and call my dad, talk to him this week. And he's just such a practical person. He's always been there. He's always picked up the phone, and I'm so blessed to still have him. So happy Father's Day, Dad. I love you. You know, folks, let's talk about time. My dad is 78 years old. and I don't know how many more Father's Days I'm going to have left with him. And that is retirement in a nutshell here. We have a limited amount of time, and time is the most precious asset that we all have. We're talking here today on our show, Retirement for a Living. I'm known for making complicated things simpler. The simplest thing in the world is how good you feel to pick up the phone and talk to your dad. And how many more phone conversations are you gonna have? So I acknowledge, folks, I'm very lucky that Larry Roop still picks up the phone. He's still there. And you know, one of the most common things he's always told me is, son, I don't know, but I'm here for you. Mm-hmm. He's never had all the answers, but he admitted that. And I think that carries over into our philosophy here. Mm-hmm. We may not always have all the answers for you, but we're here for you. We're going to be here with you, and we're going to be here through this. And we realize that when you're on the back nine of retirement and things are different, time is the most precious asset you have. Mm-hmm. How many more days and Christmases do I have with my mom and dad? I don't know. But I can promise you this weekend, I'll be calling my dad and telling him how much I love him and what a great dad he is. So if you guys haven't done that, I think you should make that part of your weekend. And listen, if your dad has passed on, maybe you have stepped up and you're a dad today. So step up and be the father that you know you can be. And remember that you make a huge difference in the lives of so many people. And so we acknowledge here at Belmont Capital that we touch a lot of lives. And as being a father myself, the two lives that I deeply care about is Henry and Alex. But I just thought today, you know, being Father's Day, that we need to reflect and remember how important those father figures have been in our life. How important it is for you to be a great father. And just remember about how much time that we don't have.
21: Yeah.
4: And we talk a lot about retirement, income, and things like that. But folks, those are the core fundamental pieces here that allow you to be a good dad. So you can spend time with your children, so you can have those hunting and fishing trips, or maybe it's golfing for you guys. Whatever that is, let those be your special father and son, father and daughter days and dates, so that you can be the best dad possible, the best future grandfather or a grandfather today. So I know you're all out there, you're listening. So go out there and hug those grandbabies today. And let's call a father and tell them what a difference they have made for you in your life.
21: You know, Joe Pat, it's going to be 10 years coming up at the end of the year that we lost Dad. And I still think about him, of course, 100 times a day, but especially on Father's Day. And I think of like some advice he gave me. Well, the first piece of advice he gave me is, son, if you treat your cooler well, your cooler will treat you well. But he was also very much about time. And the older I get, the more I recognize the importance of time. So that when my wife, my daughter, they say, what do you want to do for Father's Day? And I simply say, I just want to spend some time with y'all. That's all I want to do. I just want to sit around in the backyard and let's just hang out and just be. That's all I need as a dad right now, is to make me happy, is more time with my girls. So with that being said, I think that's a good place to hit pause here this weekend. Big happy Father's Day out there to all the dads and the granddads and the stepdads and the fill-in dads and all the dads out there. I hope you get everything you want. If that's time with the family, or maybe just some time by yourself. I know some buddies of mine, when they say, what do you want for Father's Day? They say, time alone. I just want to sit in the game room and watch the game by myself. If that's what you want, I hope you get everything you desire this weekend. Let me give you that number one more time. 704-946-7000. Again, 704-946-7000. 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Joe Pat, as always, happy Father's Day to you. I hope it's the best weekend ever. We are back next weekend, but before we get out of here, Joe Pat, let's give you the final word.
4: Thank you, Mark, and thank you to all of our listeners out there, to all the fathers and grandfathers out there today. Happy Father's Day. Happy Father's Weekend. I hope you're spending it with the ones that you love and you get some special time with them. 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
8: Welcome on into the show. 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Hey, guys, how we doing?
6: Doing good.
4: Good, Gary. How are you today?
8: I'm doing good. I heard you guys are going to go off to vacation soon. Am I right?
6: Yes.
4: I'm just going for a couple of days. Robin is evaporating from the planet for a couple of weeks. But that's
6: it's
4: all right.
6: It's that time of the year. School is out, and here we go.
8: All right. Well, you guys have a great time, but we got a great show today. So let's dive into it. A lot of people picture retirement as a carefully chosen date on the calendar, but recent data shows many Americans retire earlier than expected, often because of health issues or job changes. What happens when retirement arrives before someone is emotionally or financially ready, guys?
4: Well, I mean, the first thing that happens is that the stress level goes through the ceiling. So I think as we came through 2025, Robin and I had experienced several clients that not necessarily were forced into retirement because of health issues or job changes, but locally here with one of the major hospitals, they were taken over by one of the big healthcare corporations, and a lot of, you know, tenured people there, executives, just did not like the fact that they were not connected directly with their superiors, or they were doing stuff over, you know, Zoom, and they did not have that one-on-one interaction with people. And so I don't know that it's always health issues or job changes. A lot of employment related things, or the lack thereof, is just the relationships that you have and that you manage in the workspace. And when that stuff gets disrupted and it changes, it can change the way people emotionally feel about, you know, being in the position that they maybe had been in for a long period of time.
6: That is true. I met with a couple in the last week or so, similar scenario, large company, and they are being taken over, and they're adding multiple layers of management. So, and I made a joke. I said, oh, the managers have managers have managers. And that is exactly what is happening. And so as a result of that, our new client is going to retire, and he provided me his exact date of retirement because he is not happy with the managers of the managers of the managers. And there's nothing wrong with that. It's just that these are relationships he's had for, you know, the better part of 30 years, and things are changing up, and it's just, he's just making the decision to retire earlier than anticipated. But fortunately for him, they've done a really good job of saving, and it's going to, the plan that we've put together for him is going to work out. But it is, to your point, Kevin, that that structural change that has forced people to take a look at their retirement options, yeah, and not just a desire to retire.
4: Yeah, I mean, it's just really disruptive. I think, you know, from our perspective, you know, how do you potentially combat that? You know, an ounce of prevention's worth a pound of cure. And so, you know, you want to get your plan together so that that you don't have that added stress of, holy mackerel, this happened, and now I got to consider whether I'm not going to work or not. And, you know, if you have a plan and you, you know, you've got an action plan pulled together, that that significantly is going to reduce the stress, because at a minimum, you're going to at least have a path to move yourself into the retirement process, as opposed to scrambling with all the emotional upheaval from either a job change, a career change, or retirement, and whether you can actually retire or not. So I know we talk about this every week, about making sure you've got an action plan. And you know, on a regular basis, people come in here to visit with Robin and I, and, you know, one of the things that we hear often is, oh yeah, I've listened to you for 2 or 3 or 4, in some cases 4 years, and, you know, I finally am at the point where I'm ready to come in and start talking. And so my advice is, don't wait. You know, get it done more sooner than later. I'm here to tell you that it will settle the way you process the information and settle the way the entire retirement process is going to operate, you know, if you're in that situation where you have to make some type of a change.
6: That is true.
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0: plan. I mean, these folks that I met with last week, they started their planning process about 3 years ago in anticipation of something like the managerial switches happening, and they're at least prepared now. So even if you do nothing and you don't execute on anything, at least coming in, sitting down with us, and let's start talking about, you know, things that you need to focus on when you're moving into retirement, because there's a lot of variables and you don't want to be caught off guard, especially if there are corporate changes that can force your hand into retirement. You just want to have a framework, have an outline. We're not going to solve all the problems in one sit down, but it would be helpful to you just to have that framework and you know, getting your game plan.
1: I think that the biggest thing, and Robin, you're exactly right. I mean, the biggest thing that I think that we think that people need to pay attention to would be risk. So, you know, what you don't want to do is, and you know, I'm real big on analogies. So, you know, you're running this 100-yard dash and you get to the 95th yard and you're about to cross over the finish line and, you know, somebody forgot to mark, you know, a groundhog hole that you didn't see, and you trip it and you fall. So, and I will tell you that happens to people when they're approaching the retirement process, and you don't want that to happen to you. So again, an ounce of prevention is worth a pound of cure. It never hurts you to get your plan done in advance. There is zero, and I repeat this, there are zero disadvantages to having a plan done in advance. Zero. Okay, so you have, it gives you good line of sight on where you're going, and it makes the process of either making the decision, or if you're forced into retirement, even the forced decision, it takes a lot of the upheaval out of that entire process if you've got a plan that's ready to be executed on a moment's notice. So people thinking about, what should they do with phased retirement? I know we talk a little bit about phased retirement. Phased retirement is, you know, maybe you're stopping all working at once. I mean, I met with a guy today who's, working locally at a manufacturing plant here, and he's going to go back to work. And so, you know, we talked about a lot of things, not the least of which is that, you know, he was thinking about electing Social Security early. And I sort of cautioned him and said, look, if you're going to elect Social Security early, you want to be careful, because if you do it early, you're going to be restricted to how much money you can make if you're going to continue to work part time. So you want to avoid those things. And again, having a plan is the way that you do that. And so one of the reasons why we leave openings on the schedule every single week is for people to come in and visit with us and get your plan together. That's the number one thing that you can do, is get the plan. You don't have to execute on it, but you should at least have line of sight on where you are. So if you come in to visit with us, we're going to do three things for you. One, we're going to develop a plan for you. We're going to look at things like, when do you elect Social Security? How should you elect it? Do you have a working spouse? Do you have a non-working spouse? What are the best methodologies for you to maximize what you're getting out of Social Security? What are you going to be withdrawing out from your IRA accounts or your 401k accounts? What does that look like? So you want to get all that stuff laid out. The second thing we're going to do is we're going to do a risk analysis for you. And there are two types of risks that we're concerned about. One is your emotional risk tolerance for the market. Okay, so that's a gauge. Typically, it's a gauge of 1 to 100. 100 being highest risk, 1 being lowest risk. You're not going to be 100. You're not going to be 1. You're going to be somewhere in the middle. So you need to find out where you are. The second piece of the risk piece is you want to look at, what can my assets actually withstand from a market turndown? What can I actually withstand from a risk point of view before I tend to get myself, or I have the opportunity or the potential disaster of getting myself in a position where I lose too much money and now all of a sudden I've taken myself out of the retirement process because I've lost too much? So you want to gauge those things. Those things are really, really important. And then, of course, you know, you've got a partner through the retirement process, and guess who your partner is? And it's not necessarily your spouse. Your number one partner in the retirement process is Uncle Sam. And Uncle Sam's going to take a piece of every single penny that comes through your door. So, Robin, how do we deal with Uncle Sam?
0: Yes, we deal with Uncle Sam by having a plan. So once your income plan is created, I will prepare an income tax analysis based on that income plan and based on the what-if scenarios. My tax assessments are based on things that are coming up, not what has already taken place.
1: Look, we know how hard you've worked for your money. You've saved, you've

0: scrimped. You know, not spent on things. And retirement is about enjoyment. And the first step in enjoyment is to get yourself beyond the emotional upheaval of the retirement process. So we're going to work hard. We're going to help you. We're going to help you manage your way through that process. The strategies that we deploy, they're used by people that have millions and millions of dollars saved for retirement, and they can help you. What we can't do is get you on our schedule. You have to take that first step, and you can do that via email, telephone call, or text. And Gary, how do people do that?
1: 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It is break time. 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Coming up, segment number two, the House Rich Retirement. We'll talk about that next, so don't go away.
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1: And just like that, we're back. Welcome back to the show. I'm your host, Gary Nolan. 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
0: You've got things like, on just upkeep. You know, if you've got the home that you grew up in and you raised your family in, you've got upkeep. Homes age, and as they age, you have more and more repairs. You've got utilities, you've got taxes, you've got association fees. And sometimes you have multiple floors. And, for people that are, older in the retirement process and don't want to be climbing up and down stairs, it might be time to start looking at, a single floor home, maybe in a retirement community, where you're basically interacting with people that are in the same circumstances that you are. But people get attached to, the asset and, attached to the home. And that's not always the best thing to do. The fact is that, those things, you have to consider that, some of our more sophisticated clients, know that we're not going to keep the home. We're probably, in the next 5 or 7 or 10 years, we're going to sell the home. We're going to do something that looks a little bit different, make it a little bit easier for us. So again, those are all, as we talked about in segment one, those are all emotional decisions. One of the things that we could do is we can help you with the financial piece of that. You want to weigh out, what the value of the home is and what it would take for you to move into maybe something that is maybe a little bit smaller, or maybe it's a single story. So, whatever the issue is, you want to be able to walk in, talk to your advisor, have the advisor give you some really objective advice and do some comparisons for you, share experiences that other people that are just like you have had during the retirement process, and kind of ease a lot of that emotional upheaval. You think that's probably, we see a lot of that, don't we?
3: Well, and two, the other side of that too is you have to weigh out the expenses if you are planning on moving, because I know over the last 5 or 6 years, the housing market, the pricing has changed significantly. So you may have in your mind, or have had in your mind for the last 5 or 10 years, that when you retire, you're going to want to sell your home. But the other side of that is it may not make financial sense to sell your home, depending on where you live, housing costs, the replacement housing cost, all of those other costs associated with moving. So the smartest thing that you can do is sit down with us and we can help you map that out, because sometimes moving may not be the best thing, because especially if you're considering moving to another state, looking at the moving expenses, the moving costs can be very expensive. The home that you're moving to, it may be smaller in size, but it may be more expensive, or more expensive area where your family may be living that you're moving to. So you want to take all of those topics into consideration. The only way that you can do that is, you know, meet with us. We can help you through that. Talk with other retirees, people that are in the same boat, the same category, that you know, that may be contemplating the same ideas that you have about moving. Because the one thing about retirement is you want it to be a good experience. You may do this once, maybe twice, so you want it to be a good experience. And before you start throwing all your energies and efforts into, you know, getting the house listed, getting, you know, finding a house, all of those things, you want to make a checklist, you know, make a blueprint, and we can help you with that blueprint to see if it makes sense for you right now. It may not make sense for you right now, but you don't know until you start going through that process.
0: Yeah, I mean, it's interesting, you know, because one of the things that I think that people get wrapped up in is that you're trying to make those decisions about your home or about how much money you need for retirement. And you know, if you're not talking to other people about it, you kind of feel like you're on an island. And you're the only person that has to go through and make those decisions. And that's just not the case. I mean, Robin and I come across these things with our clients all the time. So we can, you know, we can help you kind of get you through that process and help you with the decision-making process, just because we have a ton of experience with respect to coaching people through that. So, you know, again, your advisor, it's just not about portfolio management all the time. You know, a lot of what we do is just overall guidance with how do you manage yourself emotionally through the process. And that's probably even more difficult than it is when it comes to the financial piece, because the emotional piece, you know, has a propensity to have you, you know, potentially make you rash decisions about what you're going to do and where you're going to go.
1: It's all about your 60-40 rule, right, guys?
3: 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That's right. Yep. You're a good student, Gary.
1: 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Again, no cost, no obligation. Do it right now while you're thinking about it. So next question I want to ask you guys, how should rising insurance and property taxes fit into retirement income plan?
3: Well, that is a pretty big part of the retirement income plan, because if you're like most people, insurance and property tax hit about the same time every year, and those are pretty significant expenses. And again, to my point earlier, if you were considering downsizing and moving, you want to do your homework, and we can help you with this. You want to do the homework to take a look at the insurance rates and the property tax rates for a particular area, because you may be moving into a smaller home or considering moving into a smaller home. But just because you're moving into a smaller home doesn't mean that the insurance, the property insurance and the property taxes are going to be less. So you want to weigh all of that out because it could be a big shock for you. And a good example is everyone in our office here at Infinite Wealth decided to move about 5 or 6 years ago. And we were moving into, not because we were moving into a lower tax district, it just all worked out. But oddly enough, we moved into this lower tax district, and within, what, Kevin, 6 months, they raised the property taxes to, they leveled them across the state so that all the property taxes were the same or just about the same across the state. So, and not that that mattered. I mean, we were all planning on these moves anyway, but the key is if there are things like that on the horizon and it's going to be pretty significant for you as a retiree moving, you want to know about that in advance. And sometimes you can't, you won't know that information, but those are usually pretty significant. I know a lot of planning that I do for clients, especially around tax planning, we make allocations every year specifically for property tax, for property insurance, because those are large ticket items on the retirement income plan. So very, very important part of
0: the planning. Yeah, I mean, knowing that stuff up front, basically what it does is, and again, doing your homework, doing your diligence, what it really does is it stops you from being blindsided.
3: And
0: again, the whole planning process itself stops you from being blindsided. So again, ounce of prevention is worth a pound of cure. There's no, really, and some of you may argue with me about this, there is no valid reason for you to not have a plan in advance. There just isn't. And I can give you, I'll give you 100 reasons why you should have one. But you just don't want to get caught flat-footed and being blindsided, because you, if that happens, back to at the end of the last segment, Gary talked about our 60-40 rule. You know, 60% of what we do is behavioral finance, and 40% of what we do is actually money management and managing finances. You want to manage everything at the 40% level, not at the emotional level. You're making emotional decisions about things. You're not going to make the best decisions, and you're not going to be putting yourself in the best position for the best outcomes. So you want to manage that stuff, again, using the 40%, which is exactly why we leave openings on the schedule every single week for listeners to come in to visit with us. If you come in to see us, we will do 3 things for you. One, we will lay out a plan for you. It will be detailed. We'll talk about income, where you're going to get it from. Are you getting pensions? Are you getting Social Security? How should you elect Social Security? Where should you be drawing your assets from? You know, how does all that stuff, you know, what does all that stuff look like when you lay it all out? What's my annual budget? What's my operating budget for my household? So you want to get all that stuff sitting in writing so that you can actually get a vision of where you're going. The second thing we're going to do is we're going to look at risk. And there are 2 types of risk that we're concerned about. One is just your emotional risk tolerance for the market. But the second is risk capacity. And risk capacity is probably the bigger of the two. Risk capacity is your portfolio's ability to withstand big market changes. So you don't want to get yourself into trouble with big market changes. And so a capacity risk score is going to help you identify what that looks like and help you balance that portfolio so that you don't get out over your skis for risk. And then, of course, last but not least, you know, you've got a partner through the retirement process, and his name's Uncle Sam. And Uncle Sam's going to take some piece of every single dollar that comes through your door. And Robin, how do we deal with that?
3: Yes, Uncle Sam is always part of the plan. And the only way we can combat that part of the plan is by having a plan. So once your income plan is created, I will prepare an income tax analysis for you based on that income plan and based on other what-if scenarios. My tax assessments are based on things that are coming up, not what has already taken place.
0: 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But you've got to take that first step. You've got to reach out and get on our schedule. And Gary, how do people get on our schedule?
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1: And we are back. Welcome back to the show. I'm your host, Gary Nolan. 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As we get back into the show, the caregiving detour, why should caregiving be treated as a retirement planning issue, guys? What do you think?
3: That is a very big topic and a very hot topic. And there was a report put out by MarketWatch that reported nearly 63 million Americans serve in caregiving roles. And a lot of times people don't even realize that they're going to be moving into those roles, because sometimes, and more often than not, those roles happen automatically. You know, you have a parent that's in great shape, or, you know, maybe a brother or sister is in good shape, and then all of a sudden they have a healthcare crisis. And then before you know it, you are now their de facto caregiver. And that, we've seen a lot of that in our practice with our clients. We've also personally, I know me, myself, and I've had to be a caregiver for three people in my family, and it can take a lot out of you, you know, physically, emotionally, and it's part of when we're doing planning for clients, especially clients that are in that generation where they're in between, where they may be headed into a caregiving role. It can also, you know, add to their retirement stress, because a lot of times they are responsible for having to make those payments, make those out-of-pocket costs, or pay for those out-of-pocket costs for their loved ones. So it is, you know, it's part of the process. It is a labor of love, but it's also something that in our practice, we take it to heart and we make that part of the planning process, especially if, you know, you are going to be one that's going to financially have to step up and care for an older much older parents. So,
0: or a spouse for that matter.
3: Yeah, or a spouse for that matter.
0: You know, you may have a spouse that all of a sudden is in a situation where, where they need care. And, you know, if you go to a nursing home these days, the majority of the people that are in nursing homes are female. And you know why that is? Because the males get sick, So the husbands get sick or the husbands need care. The female spouse takes care of them. And then in a lot of cases, there's nobody to take care of this, the female spouse. And so they end up in a long-term care facility. So
3: that is true. That is very true. Or if you're a child and you're still working, and of course, if you're the, you know, the responsible child, you're still working and you're having to take care of one of your parents, you may have to go into early retirement so that you can be the caregiver. You know, you may not be financially responsible, but you physically have to be responsible for that parent or that, you know, for that loved one. And so,
0: which can be a financial burden.
3: Yeah.
0: Which can be a huge financial burden.
3: Yeah. If you're financially responsible, it definitely can be a financial burden, which can tap into your retirement savings. So it's something that, that we've had experience with, not only personally, but professionally. So we can help you through that process, because if you are the one having to provide that care, and it could be a child, you know, you could have a disabled child. We've had, you know, clients with adult disabled children that have to financially take care of those children. And, you know, you want to make sure that your child's taken care of, especially, you know, I've got a client that comes to mind who made provisions for her adult child. So that if something happened to her, her adult child who needed care, special needs care, would be taken care of. And unfortunately, that child passed away unexpectedly. So, you know, we've seen all the dynamic in our practice. We have worked with this. And so it's by our experience that we can help you walk through these what-if scenarios in this, you know, with the potential for you to become a caregiver, whether it's you caregiving, you know, mom and dad or a child or your spouse or your brother or sister. We've had experience with that. So we're very sensitive to that. And especially when it comes to the financial piece of this, we are very sensitive to that. And we can help you through that, or at least talk you through that. You know, and as we've seen more and more people, you know, in their 50s or 60s are falling into that category. And sometimes even in their 40s, you know, are falling into that category. And it can become very emotionally draining, very stressful, which is where the behavioral finance piece of our, of what we do in our practice comes into play. So we, you know, we not only guide you from, you know, just the math of it all, we can also guide you from the behavioral side, because we have dealt with this.
1: Wow, I just read a thing here. Fox reported more than 63 million people provide care for children, parents, and loved ones. That's a lot, guys, don't you think?
0: That's a huge number.
3: Huge.
1: Yeah, absolutely. 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Again, there's no cost. There's no obligation. So what are you waiting for? So what should families discuss before caregiving becomes a crisis, guys?
3: That's a very good question, Gary. And I know just from, you know, being practical, you need to sit down and have a family discussion about who's going to provide the care, where the care is going to happen, meaning whether it's going to be in your home, their home, somewhere else, who's going to be responsible for paying the bills, who has the authority. And that becomes really important when you have multiple, if your children are going to be the caregivers, if you have multiple children. I'll use myself as an example. And if you know my sister, you'll understand that I'm always the one in charge. And she listens to the show, so I'm not making fun of her. But, you know, for me, it was always Robin's going to take care of everything. Robin's going to handle this. Robin's going to handle that. And I will say that, you know, fortunately for me and my sister, you know, we agree on, you know, decisions and agreed on who was going to care for mom and dad and my grandfather. And you know, it was really, I'm not going to say it's easy, but it was an easier transition. But for families who have two or three siblings who have to make those choices, it can be very difficult, and there can be hard feelings, and, you know, there can be, you know, a lot of situations that take shape as a result of not planning ahead. So, you know, my advice to you, you know, being, you know, a person that was a caregiver in my family, plan ahead, you know, sit down. It's a very sore subject, but plan ahead, have those conversations, whether it be with mom and dad or brothers and sisters or spouses, you know, make sure that you've got your estate planning documents lined up. Who's going to be the power of attorney? Who's going to be the healthcare proxy, so that when the time comes, or if the time comes that you have to step into that role, that there is no confusion about who is going to be responsible. It just takes that stress off of the situation. If, you know, mom and dad have already got those things laid out, who's going to make those decisions? And it reduces the family anxiety. And the whole reason you want to do that is you're trying to protect that family harmony by putting your expectations in writing early. And that, you know, that's the name of the game, you know, making sure everybody knows.
0: It takes a lot of it takes the burden off the people that are actually having to make the decisions. Yes. The more, you know, and again, ounce of prevention, pound of cure. If you're telling people that potentially are going to be the caregivers and it's setting the expectation as to what your desires are in advance, then it takes a lot of the emotional burden out of the equation when the person who has to make the decision is basically following the guidelines that you've laid out. So just super, super important. I mean, I met a guy this afternoon, just recently retired, you know, in his 60s. And, you know, we were talking and I said, you know, have you done your legal yet? And he said, no, we haven't done that. And I said, well, that's going to go right to the top of my priority list because we need to get that done, because all the work that Robin and I can do for you is for naught if, you know, you don't have your legal done, because now because it leaves too many things, too many questions unanswered, and you're not making, you know, people are not responsible and not assigned responsibilities for it to be your healthcare proxy or your durable power of attorney.
3: And I mean, that's a good point. You want to assign the responsibility, and by assigning that, you want to make sure that you've communicated that to the people that you're going to be assigning the responsibility, because they may not want to do it. And if
0: it is a big responsibility. I mean, a lot of, you know, for a lot of people that have trustees and have, you know, they have a trustee of their trust, a subsequent trustee of their trust. You know, you need to make sure you're talking to those people before you go ahead and assign that, because some people may not want to take that responsibilities on. Look, yes. One of the reasons why we keep openings on the schedule every single week is so you can come in and do a number of things. One, get your plan done. You've got to get your plan done. You have to get good line of sight on where you're headed and what it's going to take for you to maintain your lifestyle during retirement. And we're going to do that for you as part of the planning process. We're going to look at things like Social Security, required minimum distribution. How much should you be taking out of your accounts? Do you have a pension? Is electing the pension the best way to get the payments? Should you be taking a lump sum out of the pension? So you want to look at all those things and get a nice constructive review of that and get that laid out so you have line of sight on where you're headed. The second thing we're going to do is the number two thing that we do in the office besides planning, and that is risk management. And you want to look at risk from two perspectives. One, your emotional risk tolerance for the market. And then two, you want to look at risk capacity. Risk capacity is your portfolio's ability to withstand changes in the market. That's capacity. And what you want to do is you want to gauge that and make sure that you don't get out over your skis if there's a big market change. And then last but not least, you're going to have a partner through the retirement process, and it may not be your spouse. You have a silent partner, and that silent partner is going to tax everything that comes through your front door. And so, Robin, how do we deal with Uncle Sam in this process?
3: Yes, dealing with Uncle Sam is through a plan. And when we talk about planning, not only do we talk about financial planning, but we also create a tax plan. I will prepare an income tax analysis for you based on that income plan and based on the what-if scenarios that we discussed. My tax assessments are based on things that are coming up, not what has already taken place.
0: Yeah, getting a prospective look at what your income taxes are going to look like is really, really important. Look, we know how hard you've worked for your money. We know how much you've paid in taxes. We want to help you control a lot of those things. We're going to help you grow that money, help you protect those dollars that you've saved. Our strategy is used by people that have millions and millions of dollars saved for retirement, and they can help you. Okay. What we can't do is get you on the schedule. You have to take the first step for that. So, Gary, if people want to get up with Robin and I, how do they go about doing that?
1: Yeah, it's real simple. They can pick up the phone. That's the first step. 800-757-6062. That's where it all begins. 800-757-6062. Or you like to text? 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IWA to 600, 700. 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One more time on the phone number before we take our final break, 800-757-6062, or text IWA to 600, 700. We will step out, take that break now, be back with more of Wealth Over Taxes with Kevin and Robin. Segment four is called The Survivor Fire Drill. 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
1: 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What do you mean by that?
3: That sounds very daunting, but
1: it does.
3: What it really means is that, you know, and we do this as part of our planning process. We do survivor income planning. We look at what your income plan would look like and what would change if one spouse passes. And I know that sounds pretty morbid and, you know, people are always so sad to talk about that, but it's just a fact of life that you're going to pass. And we do those what if scenarios so that we can plan for you in that scenario of what if or when one of the spouses pass. We look at your Social Security benefits. We look at your pension elections. We look at taxes. We look at insurance. We look at housing costs. I know it can be very, very uncomfortable, but it is very important. And I know for me, from a tax perspective, one of the first things that happens when we run these scenarios is, depending on that other income, when there is a surviving spouse filing a tax return, more often than not, they're automatically put into a higher tax bracket. So I will run tax scenarios to show what that looks like. Now, we don't harp on that, but it is part of the planning process because we want you to know and to be aware of these things. And there's a lot of planning that goes, you know, that we do ahead of time in that scenario. And then, of course, you know, one of the things that we always say in our office is that it's all hands on deck when there's the passing of a spouse. And that just means that we all come together, we pull that income plan out, we take a look at everything, and we retool everything with that surviving spouse. So we take that very seriously. And that is why it's called a survivor fire drill, because we are practicing.
0: And yeah, it's not a pessimistic approach to it. It really isn't. No, I mean, it's just it's a reality approach because, you know, that stuff happens. It is not a comfortable conversation to have with somebody that you've got to that you potentially have to look at if one spouse all of a sudden is not available. But the fact of the matter is that if the surviving spouse is not potentially the person who manages the everyday finances and, you know, is not real, you know, adapt to managing money or assisting the advisor in managing the underlying assets, man, I'm here to tell you that can be extraordinarily stressful. So, you know, typically and it's typically a pretty quick conversation, you know, spend an hour, talk about it. What happens if this happens? What happens if that happens? That gives you good line of sight on things that are coming up, and it kind of sets something in your brain that says, hey, I have an out, okay? So I walk into a room and something happens. I have an out. Where's my back door? I want to make sure that I have an exit strategy, or I have a strategy to continue moving through life if that happens. The time to do that, by the way, is not after a spouse passes away.
3: No, because I mean, we can do it, and we've had to do that for clients. But
0: man, is it hard.
3: Yeah, we try.
0: I mean, it's really hard because you've got all kinds of emotional upheaval. You know, again, it's just part of the process. It is part of what Robin and I do every single day. So when we do your income plan for you, that's one of the things that automatically goes into the equation is we say, okay, what happens if something happens to one of you? What happens to the other spouse? Because you want to, again, you want to get line of sight on that and make sure that you may not put a lot of energy into it, but you at least want to talk about it and feel comfortable that you have an action plan if some type of an event like that were to take place. I guess that's really the takeaway from the whole thing.
3: And women, if you are listening, and we know we have a lot of female listeners, if you are listening, women generally live longer, okay? Women generally live longer, which can increase the odds that you are going to have to manage retirement alone. So don't sell yourself short. Be involved in the process. We want you to be involved in this process because we want to be able to help you. And the only way that we can help you is let's practice this before an event happens.
0: And you should get to know who the advisor is, because that's somebody who's going to be able to step up to the plate and help you through that process. And I know for Robin and I, we have a lot of widows as clients. And we pay attention to everybody, but we have, you know, a particular set of attention criteria that we use for people that are widowed to make sure that we're over managing them. You know, it's just really, really important. It gives them that level of comfort that they need to have. So, you know, when we talk about this stuff, it's stuff that Robin and I interact with every single day with existing clients.
3: And it's not meant to scare you. This is meant to motivate you to be involved, even if it's not your bailiwick, if you don't like dealing with the finances. We're not going to just dump all of this in your lap, but we want you to know that we will help you through this process. We will help you through the process, but it's important that you are involved. And like Kevin said, meet the advisor, meet us, come visit with us so that you have a level of confidence. So if that scenario happens where if your husband passes and you are the surviving spouse, that we will help you. We will help you through this. And Gary, how do they get in touch with us?
1: Very simple, Robin. 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There's no cost. There's no obligation to get a better handle on your financial situation. Do want to remind you, if you miss any of the show, catch the podcast, Wealth Over Taxes. Wherever you get your podcast, it's completely free. Going back to the question that you guys were just talking about, isn't it important that's why you meet with both the husband and wife most of the time?
0: I'll give you a real-time example, because this just happened. I mean, I talked to Robin about it earlier today. So we have a client. Lives down near Wilmington, and he just got diagnosed with a rare type of non-Hodgkin's lymphoma, and, you know, cancer. And so, you know, he He called the office yesterday, said, hey, can I get on Kevin's schedule for tomorrow, which is today? And so I talked to him, and we were talking about some, he had some questions about his portfolio and some other things. And he said, okay. He said, are you sitting? And I said, yeah, I'm sitting. I said, what's up? And he said, you know, I just got diagnosed with this rare form of non-Hodgkin's, you know, lymphoma. And it's, you know, he's got this unique treatment platform that he's, this guy's really smart. He, this is with his world. He works in this world.
3: Yeah, but he and, works in this world, which is so.
0: He asked me, he said, so he's walking me through the process and he said, I just want to make sure that if something happens to me, that you're going to be there for, and he mentions his wife's name, which I won't mention, but for my wife. And I said, absolutely. I said, we will be there. We will be, it will be all hands on deck. Robin and I will personally, you know, be involved in everything that happens. We'll help her with whatever decisions need to be made. So, you know, that, you know, just the fact that we're talking about the survivor fire drill today really hits home with me because I just went through this not 4 hours ago, you know, with an existing client. So this stuff happens, folks. It happens. And, you know, I mean when I tell you that an ounce of prevention is worth a pound of cure. You've got to get this stuff under control. If you haven't done it, do it. Just pick up the phone and start the process. We'll guide you through the entire thing. We will. Okay? So you don't have to come in and know everything that there is to know. We're going to help you with that.
1: Let me ask you this. How do pension choices affect survivor security?
0: So it's a great question. And it unfortunately, it's not a short answer. It depends. It depends on what the income payout is. It depends on the age of the person who's electing the pension. It depends on what the percentage of the lump sum that they would normally take as an alternative. It depends on what that is against what they're about, what the payment is made. And everybody is different. We have clients that we tell them to elect the pension. We have other clients that we tell them to elect the lump sum. And everybody's different and every circumstance is different. All of that stuff is predicated on, you know, what your plan looks like and how you need to be managed through that plan. The pension question is typically just a financial question. It's just a math problem.
3: But the takeaway is, and this is why you need an advisor that can help you, guide you through this, is because once you elect that pension option, your payout, it cannot be reversed. And we had an example of that last year. We had a client, it was before he became a client, made an election on a pension. And after we did some planning, he probably shouldn't have made that election, but it was too late.
0: Yeah, you can't unelect it. And again, So if you have a pension and potentially a lump sum, another good reason why you should come in to visit with us, and another reason why we leave openings on the schedule every single week for listeners to come in and talk to us. We'll look at that pension. We will look at that lump sum. We will help you decide what the best way and the best election method is when we go through and we do that income plan and include things like Social Security, required minimum distribution, what should you be distributing out, you know, how are you going to maintain your lifestyle? So that's the first step. The second step is really risk management and risk mitigation. Two types of risk that we're concerned about. One is just your emotional risk tolerance for the market. You know, how do you feel about big swings in the market? But the bigger of those two is really risk capacity. And that's what can your portfolio withstand from a risk point of view before you potentially can be out over your skis, you know, in your portfolio. So those are two really, really big issues, the income planning piece and then the risk piece. And then, of course, you know, you have a partner during the retirement process and his name is Uncle Sam, and Uncle Sam's going to take a piece of everything that comes through the front door. So, Robin, how do we deal with Uncle Sam?
3: Yes, we deal with that tax issue by doing some tax planning. So once your income plan is created, I will prepare an income tax analysis for you based on your income plan and your specific what-if scenarios. My tax assessments are based on things that are coming up, not what has already taken place.
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1: 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It is completely free. That's it for today. I'd like to thank everyone for listening. Hope you found the information we presented helpful. 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We'll have more topics on Wealth Over Taxes with Kevin and Robin. Guys, I enjoyed it as always. 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
0: Gary, thanks. 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
12: Some new information. I'm Paul Stevens, Fox News. White House envoys Jared Kushner and Steve Witkoff will reportedly be in Switzerland today. This for the first round of talks on a potential Iran nuclear agreement.
13: Pakistan is also sending their interior minister. The Swiss releasing a statement saying diplomats from various countries currently present are continuing their efforts to maintain the dialogue. For reasons of confidentiality, no further information can be provided regarding those present or the discussions. There's still been no official word from the Iranians on when they will arrive in Switzerland for talks. President Trump expressing his desire to get these negotiations moving.
14: They have to make a deal, otherwise we will do things that won't make them happy, but I don't think it's going to get to that. I think it's going to be very good. Remember, if we do that, then all of a sudden you're not going to have the oil flowing out of the strait too quickly.
13: This as Israel and Hezbollah agreed to reinstitute a shaky ceasefire yesterday amid their fighting in southern Lebanon.
12: And Iran's joint military command now says the Strait of Hormuz is closed again, citing continued Israeli attacks in Lebanon. And that update from Fox's Max Gordon. President Trump at Joint Base Andrews unveiling the new Air Force One.
14: Over its lifetime, that aircraft traveled to 96 countries on 223 international trips and flew over 6 million miles.
12: And the president talking about previous Air Force Ones. This Boeing 747, equipped with Starlink, a satellite high-speed internet service developed by SpaceX. Now, the new plane was actually, you might remember, a gift to the president last year by Qatari officials in an effort to strengthen relations between the U.S. and Qatar. Following his time in office, the $400 million plane is set to be donated to a future presidential library. And America is listening to Fox News.
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17: Welcome to Living Large Radio. I'm your host, CJ Collins, and with me today, the CEO and founder of Alloy Wealth Management. Mark, it's another great day, and it's great to see you. How are you, man?
15: Happy to be here, man. Appreciate it, CJ. And man, we got a lot going on. The world is just upside down, and business is better than it's ever been, and fear seems to be dominating the headlines.
17: That's right. That's right. It does, and we see it every day in a lot of different areas of the market. But I wanted to start off with this question for you, Mark.
15: Yeah.
17: Okay, so the question is, what if the biggest threat to your retirement isn't a market crash? What do you think about that question?
15: Yeah, it's great. So you're asking me or the audience? Isn't that funny? I mean, it's reality. I think the markets, you know, are what they are, and they've been so good for so long that there is fear that it's going to change, and maybe it should have already changed because of the instability in the world. We talk about that almost every week, it seems like, because there's more headlines to break down and talk about.
17: Sure.
15: But what if it's really not that? What if it's the fact that retirement today simply costs way more than anybody could have ever expected? You know, as you know, Seth, you know, race car driver and stuff. And I think about a few weeks ago when we were in Laguna Seca, how much that trip cost me. You know, the bills have all come in.
17: Oh, yeah.
15: And, you know, at the time you're doing it, you're just in that race mode, and I'm getting the rental cars and getting the hotels and getting the Airbnb.
17: Well, it's about
15: and,
17: winning, right? You're just trying to get to a win, right?
15: Yeah, I just want to get him there and have calm and get the team there. But now I'm looking at the damage of that podium. and when I say the damage, it's the, you know, the cost of how much it was out there.
17: Sure.
15: It's unbelievable.
17: Yeah.
15: I mean, when I compare it literally, and I did this, to last year, and I think we went on a tighter budget this year for sure. Last year was our first trip to Laguna Seca in the Lamborghini. And I would say, and I don't have the actual, all the budgeting done yet, but it looks like it's more than 20% higher than we spent last year.
17: Wow.
15: Going to spending less. I mean, trying to spend less.
17: Sure.
15: And we spent 20% more.
17: Yeah. Crazy. Meals, cars, flights, all
15: everything.
17: Of it. Everything. Flights right now are really expensive.
15: They're really expensive.
17: Yeah, yeah.
15: Well, I just look at the overall. We did everything we could to go cheaper.
17: Mm.
15: But it looks like we spent 20% more than last year, and that was not in the plan.
17: Sure. Do you think that that is because of inflation right now, just on the dollar, or the goods themselves, or what?
15: I think it's all the above. Yeah. I mean, this is really the answer to that question, though, is what if the fact that retirement is simply going to cost you way more than you're expecting, not because you're out spending recklessly, because I was not spending recklessly. Now, obviously, I'm not retired, but it still went over budget, over my spending plan. I hate that budget word, but my spending plan was written and we went way over. What if it's not because you're spending recklessly? What if it's not because you're, you know, spending more than you planned? What if it's not because you're taking an extra luxury vacation or taking one every month? You know, you're not being foolish with your money. What if it's simply because everything just costs more? I mean, that's the truth. That is the truth. And I think that, quite honestly, is a much bigger thing for someone. And I don't want you worried about anything. That's not what we're supposed to do in life. We're supposed to plan to attack those worries and put them in the rearview mirror. But the reality is everything costs more. Let's break down some of these high costs. Name a couple.
17: Property taxes. Yeah, absolutely. My taxes have gone up on the property.
18: Is it ridiculous?
17: Endlessly. Yeah.
18: What about the insurance for the house?
17: Mm. That one's gone up a bunch too. We're obviously in North Carolina, and yeah. So you're getting hail, but yeah. Some folks are next to the lake, and so you're going to get a little bit of water and property on the back
18: Toast.
17: End of that. Yep, absolutely.
18: I mean, it's just high.
17: It is.
18: Insurance costs are out of control on homeowners and stuff. What about healthcare costs for people, especially in retirement?
17: Yeah.
18: I don't see when people come in and they're wanting a second opinion on what they're currently doing or things. One of the most overlooked categories I see for the ones that even have some type of a plan is healthcare.
17: Mm.
18: Right?
17: Yeah. Well, and you know, it's funny because the question you always ask is, how long are you going to live? Right? That
18: longevity risk.
17: That's right.
18: If you know a huge risk.
17: If you know the answer to that question, you can do a math calculation to figure out how much money you need to get to that spot. Right? Yeah. It's a little bit easier
18: with what you want to spend.
17: That's right. But if you don't know the answer, it's
18: and out of control spending.
17: Yeah.
18: Not because we're being reckless, because just buying the necessities are costing so much more.
17: Sure. Yeah.
18: What about home repairs? This is what I'm dealing with right now. You know, I love my home, but it is a 17-year-old home, 18-year-old home. Guess what it needs?
17: Normally, that's a roof.
18: Maintenance.
17: Air conditioning unit.
18: Maintenance.
17: All of the above.
18: All of the above. And, you know, we were literally out there this weekend, my wife and I, Terry, and we saw things that she wants fixed.
17: Sure.
18: And it was a lot. And I was like, well, that's not going to be cheap. You know, I didn't tell her that, but I was like, this is just the labor alone and the material. Everything costs more. Mm. Some of this stuff is necessities. Some of it is wants. Mm. But even if I'm only going to spend on the necessities, my maintenance budget for this year is going to be increased by a bunch.
17: Mm. Yeah.
18: We had a big storm come in last night and, out there, it didn't last long, but I was watching the rain off the gutters, and there's some areas that are, it's just not correct. And that's going to cause more damage if I don't get it fixed. So those are necessities.
17: Yeah.
18: But again, where's the money coming from for that? So when you're thinking about this risk in retirement, I think this could be, you know, and I've discovered.

0: the military? No, you had a job before.
1: It was probably about 3 or 4 months actually after I joined the military. There was a year before I went to boot camp. So I'm in this holding cell. So I got a job working at Walmart actually as a cashier. Okay.
0: So how old were you?
1: 17.
0: Okay. So started working at 17. I was 13. Mm. 30 years would be 47. I don't see you retired at 47, even if you might financially be able to.
1: Sure.
0: So now we're going to go 40 years. Now you're 57.
1: Yep.
0: That might be a good age.
1: I think that's it, yeah.
0: 57.
1: That seems like it.
0: That would be young for a lot of our listeners.
1: Sure.
0: But I think you could make that, okay? So imagine having a 40-year career to retire into some of the highest inflation we've seen in years. Not currently, but the prices are the highest we've ever seen.
1: Sure, yeah.
0: And inflation is still very high. And realizing that you've spent 40 years building to this place, that now at a young 57 years old, you need to look at maybe a 40-year retirement. So think about that.
1: That's a big plan. That's a long plan. It's a very long-term strategy.
0: But think about this.
1: Yep.
0: Imagine you worked 40. Now you're going to retire for 40. You say, well, Mark, that'd be taking me to 97. Yeah, that's a long time. But is that a long time over the health advancements we're getting right now, we're seeing, and the way you take care of yourself and everything?
1: Yeah.
0: And Sarah, the way she takes care of herself? I think we have to plan on one of you getting there. But quite honestly, when you look at your ages, I think statistics would tell us there's probably a likelihood of getting over 100. Mm. With the advances we're seeing in modern medicine and healthcare, and people taking it more serious and breaking the things that we thought were standard of care. We're going, no, that doesn't work. That's not the food pyramid's upside down. You know, we got to fix this.
1: Yep.
0: So imagine a 40-year work career, and now we need to plan for a 40-year retirement.
1: That's a long time to plan for.
0: Long. How much money is that going to take?
1: I don't want to put a number on it.
0: But right now, people are getting ready to retire, and they've done a 30-year work career or a 40. And maybe they're not thinking they're going to have 40 years in retirement. Maybe they're 65, but they need to look at 30 years.
1: Even 20 years is a long time.
0: 20,
1: yeah,
0: okay. I
1: mean, yeah.
0: And do you honestly believe the ones listening right now have a plan that's designed to carry them that way based on what you see coming in the office and what the questions that people are asking you?
1: Nope. Not even close.
0: Not even close.
1: Not even. I mean, it's...
0: It doesn't mean they don't have the tools to do it.
1: Oh, yeah.
0: It doesn't mean they don't have the assets to do it.
1: Sure.
0: It means they don't have the plan to do it.
1: Agreed.
0: And that is how you flip the script and go from not having confidence in retirement to having a confident financial future. Hey, we're going to open the phone lines right now. The number to call is 800-501-9805. Again, that number is 800-501-9805. Of course, you can also text the word wealth to 800-501-9805, or you can go to alloyquiz.com. And that's all the ways to reach us, but tell them why they want to pick up the phone and call us.
1: Yeah, we're going to offer you a complimentary plan, a free plan where you can show up and sit down with myself, one of the other advisors, and we're going to walk you through all the steps to get a plan walking into retirement. And not just a 1 year plan, a 5 year plan, but we're talking about a 20 year plan. We're talking about the time horizon that you're going to need to be successful in retirement. And we're going to talk about all kinds of things. We're going to talk about inflation. We're going to talk about taxes. We're talking about health. We're talking about what accounts you currently have and how we can get those set up so that you can be successful in retirement and get all the things that you want. And this is free. You show up, you call that number, 800-501-9805, sit down with one of our fiduciary advisors, and we're gonna walk you through the steps so that you can be confident in your retirement plan. And that's all you have to do. Call the number, 800-501-9805. Somebody is waiting to take your call right now and take the steps to get prepared for retirement. We'll be right back here on Living Large Radio.
0: 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It's not what it used to be. Stay tuned. You're not going to miss this. 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
1: Welcome back to Living at Large Radio. I'm your host, CJ Collins, and I'm here with Mark Henry, the CEO and founder of Alloy Wealth Management. And Mark, I have a question with you to get this segment started. And the question is, do you remember a time when people had a goal of $100,000 in order to retire? Was that ever a number that people tried to chase
2: no,
1: to
2: I don't
1: retire?
2: Think so.
1: No, it was never that low.
2: I don't think so.
1: Yeah, I know a million.
2: I mean, I'm sure it was at some point.
1: Sure, yeah.
2: But remember, nobody was retiring then on money.
1: Yeah, it was always the pension.
2: Right.
1: Yeah.
2: That's how retirement worked.
1: Mm-hmm. Yep.
2: So I don't think there was ever a number of 100,000. I think once we switched over after the Revenue Act of 1978 and it switched over to personal 401s, 403s and everything, you had to fund your own retirement. Mm-hmm. I think very quickly people dreamed of, if I could have $1 million, there's just something that sounds so big about it. Still does. Most people in the world do not ever get close to that.
1: Yeah.
2: We're very fortunate, those of us that do. But I think the $1 million, that number used to be what people said was rich.
1: Yeah, I remember growing up in my, you know, I don't know, call it early teens, thinking that would be enough. Say, hey, if I ever got to $1 million, I would never have to worry about a thing. And now I'm kind of leaning more like towards $2-3 million as kind of that, if there was an ideal number. Obviously, we know it's an income problem. There's all these other pieces to it.
2: It's just simply not about a number.
1: Exactly. It isn't about the number for sure, but people believe it is about a number.
2: They do. Right? But if it was about a number, mm-hmm. I don't even know how to calculate what that number might be.
1: Sure.
2: It's about transitioning from this idea of replacing your paycheck, having a paycheck to replacing the paycheck. Mm-hmm. We've lived our whole lives on a paycheck.
1: Yeah.
2: We should retire on a paycheck. Mm-hmm. Once we solve income, everything else becomes everything else. Now those numbers really matter for lifestyle. Those numbers really matter for what you get to do with your grandkids. Those dollars, those numbers on a statement really become important for the extras, for leaving a legacy, for all the different things, charities, for things people want to do.
1: Mm, yeah.
2: But what we have to do first is not once. We have to do necessities. What we have to do. What we have to do is be able to pay the taxes on the paid for house or pay the rent payment on the rental that we're gonna live in. A lot of people are choosing to rent. That's okay. But those are things we have to do. We have to be able to provide shelter. We have to be able to provide healthcare. We have to be able to provide food, right?
1: Yep.
2: Those are must-haves.
1: Necessities.
2: Necessities.
1: Yeah.
2: We have to be able to provide transportation. We should have enough money to provide some form of enjoyment out of our paycheck, correct?
1: Yep.
2: After that, everything else becomes everything else, and that's where those Wall Street dollars really become important. But trying to put a number to that is simply ridiculous. People have tried their whole lives to come up with some number that makes them okay, and unless it's, I guess winning the lottery is not enough. Because look at all the failures of lottery winners.
1: Oh, yeah. They spend it all.
2: So I guess it's not enough.
1: Yeah.
2: But what does work every time is a paycheck. When you have a paycheck that arrives monthly and it lasts until the last person in the relationship passes away, and it provides you with necessities and maybe a little extra, it's over.
1: It is.
2: Agreed. So that's when I say, when I keep saying in a, like a broken record, it's not about a number. I guess it is about a number.
1: Sure.
2: About your paycheck. Tell me that number, sure. And I'll tell you the outcome of your retirement.
1: Yeah. So somebody walks up to you and they say, hey, I have $1 million saved for retirement.
2: Means nothing.
1: Yeah.
2: Means nothing. It could be not near enough. It could be more plentiful than they absolutely need. And I know people are listening is going, if I had $1 million, I'd be fine. Would you? Because lottery winners win $20 million and become broke. And obviously that's not you, but that's somebody.
1: Yeah.
2: So again, it's not about the number.
1: I mean, and if you're taking, if you have $1 million, say, hey, I handed you this $1 million.
2: Right.
1: And I told you to turn it into income. And you say, hey, I'm going to spend $100,000 a year. Right?
2: Well, then that's fine. So now we need $8,000 a month.
1: That's right. And
2: how do we turn $1 million into $8,000 a month, adjusted for inflation, after taxation, and it lasts till age 95?
1: And how old are you today?
2: Somebody's 55, somebody's 65, somebody's 70. I don't know.
1: That math don't math.
2: It may or may not. I don't know.
1: Yeah.
2: And that's becomes the challenge.
1: Yeah, sure.
2: That becomes the challenge.
1: Sure.
2: Because there's other things that would have to go into that. But we have to think about, you know, this idea of this, quote, $1 million isn't what it used to be. It could be more than enough. We see people successfully retire every day with far less than $1 million. Is that true?
1: Sure. Absolutely. Yeah.
2: Because their spending plan, the necessity money with a little fun, let's say they need $5,000 a month.
1: Sure.
2: $60,000 a year after taxes, adjusted for inflation, allows them to pay the bills, take care of health care, buy food, go to Myrtle Beach. Okay.
1: Sure.
2: Social Security's $2,800. They've saved $600,000. They have a pension that's $400. That gets them to, you know, $3,000 or something. And all of a sudden, they need to come up with another two. And they have enough saved that you can turn that into a pension that lasts forever and still leaves them a little cushion for emergencies.
1: Exactly. Yep.
2: $100,000 left in emergency fund. Mm-hmm. You say, well, they're not rich. I can tell you this, they're probably richer than most. When they get everything they need after taxes adjusted for inflation that allows them to live the life that they want to live.
1: Yeah, sure.
2: You talk about rich, that's rich.
1: Yeah.
2: You see, compare that to the person with $2 million, spends $250 a year, has the money in the market, market's growing like crazy, they're making 10, 15% returns, everything's great. But they're still trying to calculate, is it enough? Well, it has been this year. Then next year, the market drops 30%. They see the 2 million turn into 1.4, and they still need to take 200,000 out.
1: Sure. It's a million really quick.
2: And all of a sudden, they're going, holy smokes, I'm going to go broke. Think about the fear and anxiety that style of retirement provided them versus the person that had the 100,000 in a savings account and income that lasts forever of $5,000 a month, and they find themselves spending $3,800, $4,000.
1: Sure, saving a little bit still. Yeah.
2: Putting $500, $600 away.
1: Yeah, sure.
2: In a rainy day fund to go with the $100 they already have.
1: Yeah.
2: And when things aren't working the way they like, they're not happy, but they certainly know they're good because the paycheck keeps showing up. And how often does it show up?
1: Every
2: single month. And what does it do every single month? Pays their bills and gives them the lifestyle. I'd rather be the person we described that never had the $1 million than the person with $2 million and no plan of how to make it last the rest of their lives.
1: And then we're not even talking about debt too. I mean, if you have any debt you have to pay off and that money goes towards, that's a huge game changer for some of those.
2: You know, one of the things we have to talk about is, you know, when you think about that person we described with a couple $1 million,
1: yeah,
2: is what if their expenses went up, you know, 20% over the next 5 years?
1: Sure.
2: And then the market adjusted a 15% correction or a 25% correction. How do they handle that? It's scary, isn't it?
1: It is scary, yeah. And the amount of risk, I mean, I think the other thing that I see a lot of folks happen in their accounts is they just haven't calculated the amount of risk that they're taking in that moment.
2: The biggest part is the unknown part.
1: Yeah, sure.
2: This idea that markets are going to destroy them, I have no idea if they will or won't.
1: Sure, yeah.
2: They did my dad, you know, 47% is a lot.
1: It is.
2: Of downside, but he didn't know the risk he was being exposed to. He was managing the money the way he had managed it while he was growing it. He wasn't some crazy high net worth investor, but he was making money until he wasn't, and there was no plan for that. No plan. I think that's one of the biggest misconceptions people have when they come in to see us. We're going to open the phone lines now, but is they're going to be told they're doing this wrong or doing this wrong. It's not. I don't really see people. We do see it. But more often than not, I don't see them with a bad plan. I see them, when I say plan, they don't have a plan, but the money management.
1: Yeah.
2: I don't see them with a bad portfolio, let's say.
1: Yeah.
2: More often than not, it's a bad portfolio for them based on who they say they are as an investor.
1: Yeah.
2: Nothing wrong with the portfolio when they were 35. I think my dad's portfolio would have been that way. At 55, it was probably fine. At 75, it was terrible. It wasn't a bad portfolio. It was a bad portfolio for the person that owned it.
1: Mm-hmm.
2: yeah. at that time in life. Hey, we got to open the phone lines. CJ, take us there.
1: Yeah, absolutely. So if you want to get your hands on some of the things that we're talking about.
2: And you do want to.
1: Yeah, you absolutely
2: you do
1: want to.
2: You do want to. You do want to.
1: You want to take advantage of this opportunity. We're going to sit down with you and we're going to create a plan. And it's going to have things like, when should you draw Social Security in? What's the answer to that question? I don't know, it's different for everybody. And you might be earlier and you might be later for whatever reason. How should you manage taxes? What do taxes look like in retirement? Are you gonna pull out of your IRA or your 401k or any other account you might have? We wanna sit down and look at all of those pieces of the puzzle and empower you with the knowledge to make a decision for yourself. We're gonna recommend something, but ultimately the decision will be yours on what you wanna do because it's your retirement, it's your money, it's not our money. We just wanna help you give you the tools to make good decisions so that you can be confident in your future retirement. If you wanna take advantage of this opportunity, and you do, give us a call. The number is 800-501-9805. That's 800-501-9805. You can also text the word wealth to that same number, 800-501-9805. We also have two quizzes on our website. 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
1: Welcome back to Living Large Radio. I'm CJ Collins, and I'm here with Mark Henry, the CEO and founder of Alloy Wealth Management. Mark, I want to ask you a very direct question about being a dad. Okay, so you're a dad, you have three kids, and I want to know, what were the hidden expenses for your children? What were the money things that showed up that you didn't expect to show up? Because I'm sure you expected some of them, right? But
2: I don't know that I did. Like, golly, you know, I had a wonderful childhood, great parents. It never cost my parents what it's cost me.
1: Okay, yeah.
2: In any way, shape, or form.
1: Sure.
2: So, well, Mark, you were blessed with more. Yeah, that's true. I was. But listen, tell me you remember a kid growing up in the 70s and 80s that was, you know, I grew up in the 70s and this idea of, I didn't play baseball, but travel baseball.
1: Travel sports, yeah.
2: Was there such a thing?
1: I don't know.
2: I don't either. I didn't know about it.
1: Yeah.
2: I didn't have any friends that were on travel baseball teams and their parents were traveling all over the South, spending crazy amounts of money. It's baseball. It's a bat and a ball. You got to get them a glove. You got to get them a ball and a bat. Doesn't seem that much money. Well, anybody listening right now, you either have done it or you know people that are doing it, and it is a crazy amount of money.
1: Yeah.
2: Well, my daughter didn't do that. She did cheerleading. What? Cheerleading. You got to buy them some shoes or something, right? No. It's unbelievable.
1: It's all that travel we talked about.
2: The technique, all the... Yeah. It is... But we're just going to get them piano lessons. Okay. Mm-hmm. Go see what that costs. I mean, I don't know. These families right now are struggling with trying to get their kids activities.
1: Yeah. Well, I mean, so you have, and that's multifaceted. That's, hey, there's correct. The hotels, there's the getting there, there's the time commitment. You know, I've seen people spend 2 weeks at a baseball tournament, right?
2: What about this? And I know this wasn't in our notes, but what about the retirees that want to travel to see their grandkids?
1: Totally. You want to go see? Yeah, absolutely.
2: Right?
1: Yeah.
2: I think about, you know, we just lost my father, my father-in-law just passed. But I think about the money that he spent in retirement coming to watch Seth race.
1: Oh, really? Yeah.
2: Now, he didn't go to the very far away races.
1: Sure.
2: But he would obviously go to Road Atlanta. He lived in Georgia, so that was an easy one. When he was running the circuit tracks, the cup races, he came to Florence, he came to Myrtle Beach, came to North Wilkesboro, some places like that, Martinsville.
1: Yeah.
2: That required him to get a hotel, him to spend money to travel to see his grandson race cars.
1: Yeah.
2: Do you think he planned for that? I know he was able to do it modestly, but you know, he didn't have some unbelievably crazy great retirement, but he was able to do it, but he couldn't come to all of them, even though I think he would have liked to. But I don't think when Seth was 5 years old, he planned, I know one day this kid's gonna be racing cars all over. I need to put some extra money away for that.
1: Sure.
2: That wasn't planned for, right?
1: Yep, that rainy day fund. It's like that money you need, but you don't know exactly what's gonna go for, well, so you start putting it aside.
2: Think about,
1: right?
2: You know, maybe forget grandchildren for a minute. What about your own children?
1: Yeah.
2: Listen, I see this all the time. Families are being forced to help their kids right now, retirees.
1: Sure.
2: Adult children.
1: Yeah, the recent college grads.
2: And I say forced.
1: Yeah.
2: But maybe it's not forced, but they want to. I know I would want to help mine.
1: Totally.
2: I'm very happy that they're doing well.
1: Yeah.
2: But the reality is I see it every day. They're helping them with a down payment so they can actually get out of renting and get into a thing. They can afford the payment on the house, but they've only gotten $10,000 saved for a down payment. They're going to need some more.
1: Yeah.
2: And they're coming to me saying, Mark, can we afford to do this? And this is where proper financial planning can answer that question. It's not a, oh, your statement says you have this much. Sure you can. Or no, I don't think you should, because when you pull that down payment out, I'm going to be paid less because I'm a fee-based manager. No, it doesn't go like that, obviously. But the reality is that's where you have to put it into the financial planning calculators we use.
1: Yeah.
2: And say you currently have a 92% probability of success, and doing this drops you to a 91. I don't think it's a bad idea if you choose to do it. It's your money. You get to do what you want.
1: Sure.
2: Either way. Well, you currently have an 87% probability, and if you do that, it's going to take you down to a 74%. I think you might ought to reconsider that. I'm an advisor. I'm advising you to strongly reconsider that decision.
1: Mm.
2: Okay. But those are common conversations happening all the time.
1: Sure.
2: What about weddings?
1: That's a big one. Especially if you're a girl.
2: Hey,
1: you're a girl dad.
2: Let me tell you something. Yeah. I've got a daughter. I mean, and the cost of these, even when you try to do them on a budget, I'm not up for these. I would much rather, personally, I'm going to do what my daughter wants. She's the only one I got, within reason.
1: Sure.
2: Has to fit in my spending plan. But I would much rather do a very cool wedding on the down low cost.
1: Yeah.
2: And then tell them when they want to buy a house, the money I didn't spend on your wedding, here's the budget, here's the spending plan.
1: Isn't that smart?
2: You have this much to use.
1: Yeah.
2: Use it all in the wedding, good for you. Do the wedding for half, that other half sits there in an interest-bearing account, ready for you to use for your down payment. Why not that?
1: Yep. I mean, when Sarah and I faced this decision too, and we went to the courthouse in downtown Charlotte. It was pretty cheap. It was about the dinner after that where her parents came, my parents came. And I mean, it was just one of those things where we just weren't in a position to be able to do it. You know, we needed to save some cash. And so, yeah, those are tough decisions, right? Because I think a lot of young people put so much into their weddings. And some are blessed enough to be able to do that. But not everybody is, and it's really challenging to figure out where should those dollars go, right?
2: Yeah. What do you choose to do with them? Remember, it's your money.
1: That's right. Yeah.
2: But when I think about these hidden costs, grandchildren helping out with rent, what about a layoff?
1: Yeah.
2: That your children aren't prepared for.
1: Sure.
2: I'm just asking, where's this in the spending plan?
1: Yeah. I was at a dinner the other night, and I won't say this client's name, but they were at the dinner and we were kind of talking through, and they said the classic statement of, I don't want to leave my kids anything. I just want to retire. I'm going to make it to the end. The last check's going to bounce. And you've heard this before, right?
2: Yeah.
1: Right. And I really struggled with it for me specifically, not in like a bad way, but I just don't think I'd want to go with that plan.
2: Yeah.
1: Like, I want to be able to give back to the kids, right? I think that's important.
2: It's very important for me.
1: Something that I want, right? Yeah. But not everybody wants that.
2: Absolutely not. And I don't know which way is correct. I think the correct way is the way you want. I am envious sometimes of the parents that just basically refuse to help the kids in basically any way, and they're going to make them, you know, I don't know. That's just not who I am. I just couldn't do it.
1: Sure.
2: But I'm envious sometimes of it because I'm like, man, they're just hardcore.
1: Yeah. Yeah.
2: Hey, this is my money. That's your money. Good luck.
1: Yeah, and I made it. I figured it out.
2: Right.
1: You should be able to figure it out, right?
2: And I have figured it out because that's how my retirement, that's how my plan was. My dad's retirement was lost. I took care of my mom, helped my brother and I helped. We did all these things. But regardless, I don't think there's necessarily a wrong answer, but I can tell you the grief I see from parents when they're not able to go visit the grandkids, when they're not able to do what they want to do in retirement.
1: Sure.
2: Remember, let's go back to you. You work 40 years, 17 to 57 is your plan. Mm-hmm. Only to retire at 57, and not be able to live the life you want to live for you and Sarah?
1: You just got to hang out at the house and eat peanuts.
2: I don't know. I just don't understand how that could possibly be okay. But now on this show, we're talking to people that have already done the 40 years, 35, 40, and they're ready for retirement and they have no idea of how to solve for these things. A lot of times they've worked with very good people that have helped them grow their money. No one's put a plan together to use the money.
1: That's right.
2: There's a big difference.
1: I didn't get that class in high school. Nobody invited me to that class.
2: No. And they're working with firms that are good people, good men and women that care, and they've helped them grow their money, and they have no idea to plan for even the simple things we've talked about today on this show. There's no plan for longevity risk, healthcare risk, helping grandchildren, helping children. No plan for inflation. No plan for taxation. How do we get the money out of these taxable accounts and into tax-free accounts? 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Two different calculators that really help show how you're prepared. CJ, take us to the close.
1: This isn't like a one and done thing. You don't just make a plan and then say, hey, this plan's going to sit here for 30 years and then I'll implement it at that point. This is a living document. What I mean by a living document is it's going to change, because I don't know if anybody told you, you're probably going to change over your journey towards retirement. And in retirement, you're going to change, and the world around you is going to. We've seen it change pretty tremendously in the past 20 years between the internet and now the AI boom that's happening and all of the pieces. And there'll be another one that happens after this. But wouldn't you want a plan that can withstand the test of time? Well, that's something where you're going to need a guide. You're going to need somebody helping you walk through the forest to figure out where the dangers are and how to avoid them. And that's what we do. We show you the path and we give you all the tips to say, hey, don't step on that bear trap over there. That'll get you. Let's go this way instead. And you get to make the decision. You don't have to listen to me. You could step on the bear trap if you'd like. Or you could say, oh, maybe I'll listen to CJ for this one and get a plan done so that I can be confident in my retirement future. There's a lot of stuff out there that's trying to slow you down and get you. Don't let it. Give us a call, 800-501-9805. That's 800-501-9805. Book an appointment today. Come see us. We'll be right back here on Living Large Radio.
2: 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Oh, no! 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
1: Welcome back to Living Large Radio. I'm CJ Collins. I'm here with Mark Henry. And we have our last segment here with you today. And Mark, there's a lot of folks that we meet that show up and they say this basic statement, hey, I want to retire tomorrow, or I'm retiring today, or I'm going to retire in 3 months. Mm-hmm. And ultimately, that's a big day for them.
2: Correct.
1: Right? The emotional change of going up the mountain to coming down the mountain is big, right?
2: Yep.
1: And what advice do you normally have for those folks? Because not everything changes overnight, right? It's just that one day and they put so much pressure on it, right? And so what do you think the mentality shift has to be, though, moving forward for those folks?
2: Well, there's so much we've seen. We're, you know, we know a lot because we've seen a lot. That's the best way to say it.
1: Yeah.
2: We have couples that retire at the same time. We have couples that retire at different times. These all create different scenarios. We have couples where one spouse has been the traditional stay-at-home person, raising the kids, managing the house, and the other one has worked. Then they retire, and wow, everything changes.
1: Yeah.
2: You're like, what do you mean? Well, you know, it's different because the spouse that, let's say in my case, Terry has been at home taking care of me and the kids her whole life.
1: That's your domestic engineer right there.
2: She has her routines.
1: Yep.
2: All of a sudden, I'm not leaving the home at 5:30 in the morning.
1: Mm.
2: Well, I can tell you what it's like when I take a vacation. We typically go somewhere. That's totally different. But I don't know what it'd be like to stay at home for a week. We've never done a staycation.
1: Yeah.
2: But waking up and you know, on a weekend, a Saturday, I might know what that's like, or a Sunday, but 7 days straight of me waking up and just being her and I together in the home, am I upsetting her routines? Is this happening? What's going on? And we see a lot. I see a lot, you know, what happens, CJ, when the excitement of the big day happens?
1: Yeah.
2: I see things like people lose their identity.
1: Yeah. You got to redefine yourself. Sure.
2: You do. And yeah. And no one's ever helped them prepare for this.
1: Yeah, sure.
2: No one's ever talked to them about it. Their identity was those letters that were behind their name, their job title. They found their identity at the water cooler amongst their peer group at work. And they believe a lot of times they have a great social network, but no one talked to them before they retired about making sure they have an actual social network. It's been my experience that they all go away. And you don't have a social network many times. That's dangerous. It's not leading toward a fulfilling retirement. What about what I discover, what I've seen, what most retirees discover is they have no spending plan, so they become absolutely terrified of spending. They're afraid to go travel. It's what they want to do, but they're afraid to do it. I've seen real tension arise in couples because they wanted to do these things. Now they're afraid to do it, and there's resentment.
1: Yeah.
2: We worked all this time, and now we're not doing anything. The gray divorce is a real thing. I've seen them retire, and a year into retirement, family needs help, and they're afraid to help. And one or the other wants to help more than the other. Dramatic disagreements. Stress comes out of those things.
1: Sure.
2: They call their current big box bank planner, whatever, and they don't even have a relationship that allows them to ask questions like, can we do this? But when they do, they're given answers like, well, let me look at your statements. I don't know. I think you'd be fine. Maybe you shouldn't do it. I don't know. And vague answers from people that don't even really know them, although they've worked with them for 15 years or 20 years.
1: Sure. Yeah.
2: We get those same questions. Just because they're clients of Alloy Wealth doesn't mean they're immune to all of life's issues. We just have a way of handling them. Well, hey, first let's do this. Let's get you to come down here. Let me go ahead and get a little background. Tell me how much you think this issue is going to cost to help the family member. Okay, good. Come on down. Let's get this done. We take our calculators, we put them in and show them on a jumbotron on a big screen. Here's your current plan. Here's the high probability of success, and let's do the what if. What if we spend this money? What if we give them this money? What if we give them as a loan and they never pay it back? What if we take this European vacation? Here's what it's going to cost, so let's put in a little extra. What happens to the financial plan in real time, real graphics, so you can make real decisions? So as an advisor, I'm not telling you, oh, I think you'll be fine. I don't want to be that way. I want to be, here's the answers. Now you tell me what you want to do. Mark, it looks like we can afford this. I think you can too. What should we do? Why wouldn't you do it?
1: Sure, yeah.
2: I'm going to encourage you to go live large. That's what our brand is called.
1: Yep.
2: I'm going to be the one encouraging you to go do this. I want to see people have what I call the smile retirement. Smiling is so much fun. Think about it. You put this mark on a piece of paper. Here's our current spending, what it's going to take. And I want that to be way high up on this plan right now. And then over the first 10 years of retirement, say 65 to 75. We're doing this. And as we get older, we start actually spending less because Europe doesn't sound as much fun. We've already done it twice.
1: And we're a little bit slower.
2: And we're starting to move a little slower.
1: We're a little bit slower.
2: And we're heading toward those slow go years. Call that 75 to 85. And that's bringing the line down on the smile to the bottom part of it. Well, then we get into the no-go years of 85 to 95, and through things like inflation, healthcare cost, and other things, that spending may start to go back up or probably will. Mm-hmm. And guess what that's creating? A beautiful smile.
1: Yep.
2: We spend a lot in the early years. We taper them off in the middle years of retirement, most likely. And then we have the ability to grow it back up in the later years so we're not a burden to our family.
1: It's a way to do it. Right there.
2: It's beautiful.
1: But it's I agree with you.
2: But that takes a real plan. That doesn't take a statement.
1: Yeah, you got
2: to
1: know.
2: There's no way to do that on a statement.
1: That's right. Yep.
2: There's no way I can look at a statement and tell you this is enough money for you to spend this much now, less later, and this much later, higher amount. There's no way to do that off a statement.
1: Exactly. That's right.
2: It takes true, real financial planning. I find people afraid to travel, afraid to help family, afraid of running out of money. And the goal, I don't know, I can't tell you what you want to do with your money, but I believe the goal isn't to die with the most money, just like the goal of dying with the most toys. I mean, it's ridiculous. I want you to have them, I want you to use them, but then, you know, later when you're done with them, get rid of them, move on. Been there, done that, got a t-shirt. I'm kind of that phase of life right now. But the goal isn't to die with the most money. The goal is to have enough income and confidence to actually enjoy this life you worked so hard for, to be able to show your children a different way. Look at my parents. I want your children to say, I want you to see my mom and dad. They did such a good job. I want to be like them. They're having the time of their lives. I watched them have the time of their lives. And now they're in a different phase of life, but they're comfortable. And they're not worried with every change in the news. They care about the economy. They care about the United States. But they're not hung on every last word of what's happening because they're afraid it would derail their retirement.
1: Yeah.
2: They've truly lived large in retirement.
1: And found freedom in retirement.
2: Right. And then for those that are passionate about leaving money, I want you to be able to do that.
1: Mm.
2: If you've been blessed in a way to be able to do that. I think first is do what you want to do personally. Second is let's leave it to who you want to leave it to. Charities, whatever, children, whatever you want to do. But I think you should be able to do that and be able to do it with confidence.
1: Absolutely.
2: That's really the idea here.
1: Yeah.
2: And this is where, you know, I want to say that most people have investment accounts. I see very few that actually have an actual retirement plan. You know, if you're wondering whether rising costs, taxes, healthcare, expenses, market volatility, helping family could or will or harshly impact your retirement, it's exactly why we will build a plan for you done by a certified financial planner and not charge you for it. We'll show you where the risks are, where the opportunities for improvement are. And we'll show whether you have a plan that's built the retirement that you're actually going to want to live in retirement. Not the Wall Street assumed, you know, retirement of 20 years ago. We want to build the one you can actually use today and in the coming years. CJ, take us to the close.
1: Yeah, I mean, most people show up in our offices and they're doing a lot of things right. But there just might be some gaps or inefficiencies in what they're currently doing. And ultimately, we want to sit down with you and create a plan so we can identify those gaps and inefficiencies and make sure that you can live large in retirement. That's really the goal of this whole thing, is to give back to you. And this is a free opportunity. You show up, you come see us, we look at all the different aspects of the plan, we deliver the plan to you, and then you get to make a decision. You get to make a decision on what you want to do, because we're not going to tell you, it's your money. We're going to recommend different things. And this is the day that you can take a step towards your retirement and say, I'm going to take a charge of this. 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
13: 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Registration is not an endorsement of the firm by securities regulators and does not mean the advisor has achieved a specific level of skill or ability. Opinions expressed are subject to change without notice and are not intended as investment advice or to predict future performance. Past performance does not guarantee future results. 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The information we provide regarding tax minimization planning is not intended and cannot be used by anyone to avoid paying federal, state, or local municipalities taxes or penalties. 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
22: Fingers still crossed. I'm Paul Stevens, Fox News. White House envoys Steve Witkoff and Jared Kushner will reportedly be in Switzerland today for the first round of talks on a potential Iran nuclear agreement.
23: Pakistan is also sending their interior minister, the Swiss, releasing a statement saying diplomats from various countries currently present are continuing their efforts to maintain the dialogue. For reasons of confidentiality, no further information can be provided regarding those present or the discussions. There's still been no official word from the Iranians on when they will arrive in Switzerland for talks. President Trump expressing his desire to get these negotiations moving.
24: They have to make a deal, otherwise we will do things that won't make them happy, but I don't think it's going to get to that. I think it's going to be very good. Remember, if we do that, then all of a sudden you're not going to have the oil flowing out of the strait too quickly.
23: This as Israel and Hezbollah agreed to reinstitute a shaky ceasefire yesterday amid their fighting in southern Lebanon.
22: Fox's Max Gordon in Dubai. Iran saying the Strait of Hormuz has closed again. U.S. Central Command saying that is not true. President Trump at Joint Base Andrews unveiling a new Air Force One alongside members of the Air Force and talking about the previous two identical planes that were used interchangeably for presidential travel, authorized by former President Ronald Reagan and used by every chief executive since George H.W. Bush.
24: Over its lifetime, that aircraft traveled to 96 countries on 223 international trips and flew over 6 million miles.
22: And Mr. Trump also saying the Boeing 747, the new one anyways, equipped with Starlink, a satellite high-speed internet service from SpaceX. This plane gifted to the U.S. and Mr. Trump last year by Qatari officials. 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
22: Leader of a White House UFC Freedom 250 terror plot has now been ID'd.
0: After the feds busted this terror plot to attack the UFC fight here at the White House last Sunday, DHS then revealed that one of the alleged ringleaders of this plot is a Mexican illegal alien who was granted DACA by the Biden administration. His name is Abraham Hermosillo Alvarez. He's from Omaha, Nebraska. He first came to the U.S. as a little boy in 2001, but he overstayed his visa, lost his legal status, and was then protected with DACA by the Obama administration in 2014. Now, the sheriff of Douglas County in Nebraska says they began immediate surveillance on Alvarez as soon as they learned of the plot, and he says the Democrats' immigration policies put the nation in danger.
22: And that is Fox's Bill Malone. Four other suspects have been arrested in that case. Russian guided bombs hitting an apartment block in Ukraine's second largest city of Kharkiv, killing at least one person, injuring at least nine others. Ukraine's Air Force says it shot down 92 of the 99 Russian drones launched, and that seven hit targets in three locations. Meantime, Russian air defenses repelling a drone attack on an oil refinery in western Siberia. No damage to that refinery, and they say staff members were evacuated. Team USA on to the next round of the World Cup after defeating Australia in Seattle 2-0. The first goal, an own goal by the Aussies. That second goal coming at the end of the first half after a review from referees to see if Alex Freeman was onside.
1: After factual review, the goal scorer was not in offside position.
3: And the building shakes in Seattle.
22: That courtesy Fox Sports. The next USA game is this coming Thursday against Turkey. 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
7: Economic uncertainty is the order of the day.
26: According to economists, baby boomers are the main victims of the Great Recession.
7: Economic report, the debt and deficit are at record levels.
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28: 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Well, I'm excited to talk to you about, and I don't know that a lot of people put enough thought into this, and that's the hidden risk of retiring with almost every, if not every dollar, in tax deferred accounts. You know, this is the ticking tax time bomb you didn't know you were building. I talk a lot about understanding with a great team over at Taxes Saved, that's taxes, T-A-X-E-S, saved, S-A-V-E-D, .com. These are former Big Four CPAs and tax strategists that are just been working with the tax code in helping people legally reduce their income tax, avoiding unnecessary Roth conversion tax, offsetting, as I think about somebody who reached out that I just recently referred to them, of avoiding about $700,000-$800,000 of capital gain tax on a real estate property. And you know, when you think about that, it's not what you make, it's what you keep. And many people, they feel they're saving tax by deferring the tax. But see, when you defer income, like let's say in a traditional 401k or IRA, and many of you listening, that's what, as I grew up on, right? It was this traditional 401k. The theory was, you know, while you're in this higher tax bracket, you can defer some of your income to a later time when you're hopefully being the key word there, in a lower tax bracket. But that it never really took cost of living into the equation. And as a result of that, people are paying more to get the money out than the tax they thought they saved by deferring it in. So for 30 years, some of you listening, whether you're retired or about to retire, some of you 20, 30 years, whatever it may be, you maxed out the 401k. You never missed a contribution. You watched the balance climb, right? There's, golly, I forget. There's now a new record of 401k millionaires. And maybe your account's beyond $1 million, right? You log into your account, you see that number, and you feel a wave of relief. You think, I made it. That money's mine. Now, here's the hard truth, and I need you to hear it clearly, because almost nobody is telling retirees this, right? Or pre-retirees. That number on your statement is not your money. Not at all. A big slice of it, which many of you don't know what that slice amounts to, and how could you? Because if you're not distributing from it yet, you really don't know what the interest rate is. That's obviously an obligation you're going to have to pay to get the money out. Sometimes 20, 30, even 40% plus, right, belongs to the IRS. You just haven't been sent the bill yet, right? You have a silent partner in your retirement account, and that partner gets to decide later, not you, later, exactly how big of a cut they're going to take. Now, this should have many of you pause and say, wait a second, I should be fine, right? I've got $1 million plus or whatever, 500,000 or more, or 2 million or 5 million or whatever it is you have. I should be fine. And this is where a lot of you that have got more than a million think, oh, you know what, even what the tax is. See, it's not just the tax that you will soon contend with, right? Because the government

assuming tax rates don't go up. 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There's a place which is a prerequisite to watch a quick 20-minute on-demand webinar, and it's complimentary. And it's very insightful. So for those of you working saying, yeah, I'm not a business owner, what kind of tax savings can I really save? Here's what most of you have, whether you're retired or looking to retire. If you had a roadmap of retirement tax savings, and if you're working, a roadmap for income reduction, income tax reduction savings, not only could you move your retirement up sooner, but if you're already retired, you would have more discretionary cash flow. And when you're in your go-go years, before they go to slow-go years, before they go, unfortunately, as health catches up with us, to no-go years, this is where people really miss out. They have regrets. Like, you know, I should have traveled when both my husband and I or my wife and I were healthy, or gosh, I didn't think to take, you know, I took my eye off the ball because, you know, I just have these withholdings or these quarterly estimated payments for you business owners or retirees out there that are forced to pay these. And it's just kind of out of sight, out of mind, because the numbers in and out tax professional you have really isn't telling you or teaching you how to save taxes. They're just telling you, reporting the damage and telling you what boxes to check and what dates and deadlines to file by. So that's the problem, right? The number in your statement is not your money. The tax rate that they'll charge you hasn't even been set yet. And you're carrying a bill into the future, into a time when you have less control, less income flexibility, because if you stop working, what are you going to do? Go back to work? That's not a good plan. And frankly, less time to fix it, right? The older we are. That, my friends, is the hidden risk of retiring with almost every single dollar locked inside of tax-deferred accounts. So let's talk about how this trap is built, right? Because it's built so quietly with good intentions, right? That millions of hardworking savers walk straight into, right? When you put money into a traditional 401k or traditional IRA, you get a tax deduction today, right? Which feels good. The government essentially says, go ahead, don't pay taxes on this now. But notice the word they never say out loud, defer, tax deferred. They didn't forgive the tax. They didn't cancel it. They postponed it. And they postponed it to a date and a tax rate of their choosing, not yours. Now think about that. Would you sign a mortgage where the bank gets to set your interest rate decades from now after you've already moved in? Of course not. You'd run out of the room, right? But that's exactly the deal millions of Americans have unknowingly signed with their retirement savings. Now, this is where it's really important for those of you listening that have older age parents that are now either into or will be into these required minimum distributions and coming into that at age 73 if they were born before 1960, or age 75 if they're born after 1960 or later. Or some of you saying, well, you know what, this is what I've always grew up with, and you know, my kids are doing as well, if not better than what I am, my adult children, and they need to know that there should be a look at this in a different way, especially if you've got younger adult kids that are successfully earning good income and pounding money away into these ticking tax time bombs. This is why they have what's called the Great Wealth Transfer, that's projected to transfer about $124 trillion over roughly the next 20 years. And the majority of that's going to go to tax. Now think about that. And then comes the trigger, right? The moment the bomb is set to go off, it's called required minimum distribution, the RMD, right? Some of you have said, oh my gosh, until you've been talking about this for the last, whatever, 10, 15 years, 2 years, 1 year, I've been listening. I had no idea. So being a consumer advocate, I love working with people that have batteries included, meaning my story is simple. I just got frustrated of being frustrated with tax professionals that didn't know anything about how to save taxes. And then when I brought them tax savings ideas, they charged me for that education. And then when they didn't do them right, they charged me to correct them after I told them it was wrong. And then I thought, gosh, I'll just get approved to teach tax attorneys and CPAs and make sure that they do understand this, because there's not one course of curriculum in the CPA designation that teaches tax savings. Go figure. And I always ask this question, is the person that's doing your taxes more interested in saving you tax or just doing your tax? And is the person that's doing your taxes, do you think it's likely that they pay as much tax as you do?

0: And the answer is likely no, they don't. And so if that is the answer, then why would they be motivated to magically start teaching you ways to save taxes if they're not really motivated to do it for themselves? These are these blinding flashes of the obvious. But here's where things get worse. And I mean genuinely worse, because the damage doesn't stop at your income tax bracket. It spreads. This is what we call the cascade. Pull one lever and three more move that you never saw coming, right? Lever number one, your Social Security gets taxed. Up to 85% of your Social Security gets taxed. I talk about the couple that were referred to the Tax to Save team out of Chicago. Husband and wife giving up $20,000 a year between husband and wife's Social Security benefits that combined were about $85,000. $20,000 of that was going to tax on that $85,000. And then because the income that they were reporting without any tax plan was also taxing them another $5,000 a year of Medicare tax. So they were giving up Social Security tax, Medicare premiums jump, that's called IRMA, the income-related monthly adjusted amount, and next thing you know, they're giving up over $2,000 a month or $25,000 a year. You see, it's a feedback loop. Higher premiums may mean you have to withdraw even more money just to cover them. They're rumoring now that the Medicare premium increases will be greater than the Social Security increase for this year. And here's the cruelest part. It's a feedback loop, and it just keeps going and going. You're chasing your own tail, and the IRS and Medicare are setting the pace. Now, let me name the most painful version of this trap, right? The one that breaks my heart every time I see it, and it's what happens to the surviving spouse. Imagine a married couple filing jointly, comfortable in retirement, then one spouse passes away. It's the worst year of the survivor's life. And on top of the grief, here comes the tax code. Because the very next year, that survivor files as a single taxpayer. The brackets shrink. The income thresholds get cut nearly in half. But the RMDs, the account size, those don't shrink at all. So the surviving spouse, often a widow, gets hit with a higher tax rate on the same income, jumping from 22 to 32 brackets we see in many cases. And the most vulnerable moment, vulnerable moment of their life. Think about that. We call it the survivor's tax penalty. And the families who never plan for it are the ones who get hurt the worst. So let me ask you the question, and I'll ask it as I've kind of asked at the top. But now that you understand what's really behind it, I want to ask you this question. Do you actually know what tax road you're on? Do you know how big your silent partner share has grown and continues to grow, and what likely it projected tax rates, current tax rates, will force you to pay over yours and your family's lifetime? Do you know whether you're walking straight into the Social Security tax trap, the Medicare IRMA surcharge tax trap, the survivor penalty tax trap? Because here's the thing, every single one of these traps, here's the good news, is avoidable. But only if you can see them coming, and only if you have the map of the road before you hit it, right? The detours, the reroutes, and that's exactly what Tax to Save team does. Now, when we come back for this next segment, I'm going to show you the exact strategy that turns this entire problem around. The approach that most tax savvy retirees, I would call them, use to legally shrink that bill, take back control from the IRS, build streams of income that actually are able to be accessed tax-free. But if you can't wait, and frankly, you shouldn't wait, here's what you do right now. 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
0: 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That's taxes, T-A-X-E-S, saved, S-A-V-E-D.com. Now, some of you say, well, why do you keep spelling this out? Because some of you have actually emailed in and said, I went to this website, but I can't find it. And you didn't spell it out right. It's T-A-X-E-S, not just T-A-X, right? So T-A-X-E-S, saved, not just S-A-V-E, but put on the D.com. So here's what I want to talk about. If you're just joining us, we've been talking about these various tax traps and how you would never take out a mortgage and walk away from the closing table where they said, well, you know what, 20, 30 years from now, when you have this paid off, we'll let you know what interest rate we actually charged you. And then whatever difference that is, we'll just bill you for it. And, you know, it's basically variable and it could be anywhere from 20 to 40%. You're never going to close on that transaction. You're never going to do that. But you did when you signed up for the 401k. Your adult children followed in your footsteps and said, you know, mom and dad were great savers for those of you that have been. And most of you are. I find that the listeners of Taxes Saved Radio have worked hard, saved hard. You're what I would refer to as many as modest millionaires. May not feel like millionaires all the time, but wow, just head down, miss ball games, whatever needed to be done, right? The grind. And that's commendable. Almost no one I know it was ever born with a silver spoon in their mouth. They've worked for everything they have. But understand, the government's got a game plan, and sadly, the government's game plan we see 9 out of 10 times is far better than the game plan you have over them. And this is the whole concept, is how to take this control back. So whether we're talking about the widow's tax penalty, the Medicare tax penalty, the Social Security tax penalty, the required minimum distribution tax penalty, the inherited IRA, RMD tax penalty, we just can go through them. And here's the good news, all of these are avoidable. So before the break, I painted a pretty sobering picture as you're listening, right? The ticking tax bomb inside these retirement accounts, forced withdrawals, Social Security tax, Medicare tax, survivor penalty tax, your inheritance tax, how to penalize your kids, right? So if you're listening, it's called the Great Wealth Transfer. And if you're really leaning in and listening, this is why it's so important. About $124 trillion is going to change hands. A big percentage of that are in these ticking tax time bomb accounts. And I'm going to give you a couple nuggets here that are so, so important. Number one, I was just sharing this with a tax group just yesterday. And it was fascinating because people don't know that they can get access to their 401ks at two different stages. Number one is that if you're over 59 and a half and you're still working, it's called an in-service rollover, hence the name. While you're in service to the employer, you can keep the employer plan, make your contributions, get your matches, ideally look into the Roth 401k for some of you, and you could roll that over to your own IRA and start doing Roth conversions before that balance balloons and ends up costing you 2 to 10 times more to get the money out than the money you thought you saved by putting it in. And if you don't know your numbers, that's what we gave as a great call to action that the great team that I work with personally, professionally at taxessaved.com, T-A-X-E-S, saved, S-A-V-E-D.com. You'll see right there as you log in, it's an on-demand 20-minute educational webinar on how to cut your income taxes, legally, ethically, morally, strategies that these big four CPAs and top tax strategists have been using for decades out of the tax code, and also how to do Roth conversions without adding any additional tax to your income, at not adding additional tax to your Social Security or to your Medicare. And this is where some of you, if you're 63 and you're doing a Roth conversion or you did one, you don't realize it, but that impacts 2 years later your Medicare premiums. And some of you will give up $5,000 to $10,000 of extra Medicare premiums because you thought you were doing the right roadmap of getting conversions done before 10 years later you have a required minimum distribution at 73 instead of 63. Some of you, that won't be till 75. Here's the point. If this is already confusing, this is why going to taxessaved.com is so imperative, because the group, what they'll do is they'll run a complimentary tax savings analysis. You can request one right there on the website. There's two radio buttons there. The on-demand webinar, if you want to kick the tires, great. They would like for you to review that so you have some basic foundational understanding of kind of what the strategies are, how they've been approved and by the IRS and been in the tax code since the late 50s. And then a place to request a time that works for your calendar on your time zone to then have a conversation about what you have, what you're looking to do, and then let them run a saving tax optimization analysis. It's complimentary, folks. And then if you scroll three quarters down the page, you can start following these case studies that are people just like those of you listening that whether you're working, retired, W-2, 1099, self-employed, doesn't matter, selling something with a big capital gain. I talked about in the first part of the program, completely offset capital gains, completely offset Roth conversion tax, completely reduce quarterly estimated payments, maybe eliminate all this crazy withholding that's happening because some of you are just paying an obnoxious amount of taxes that are unnecessary. And some of you could prevent a lot of this that by saving that tax could move your retirement up even sooner. So now, you've heard 1,000 times to diversify your investments. Don't put all your eggs in one basket. Smart, right? But almost nobody tells you to diversify your tax exposure. And that, my friends, is the secret that the wealthy have always understood. Picture three buckets, three different buckets your retirement money can live in, right? Each one is taxed completely different. I used to call these when I used to teach at different colleges, universities, the tax me now, the tax me later, the tax me never buckets. So if I ask you that, would you want tax me now, tax me later, tax me never, which bucket would you want? You're gonna say tax me never. The challenge is many people don't know how to get there because to get there could create a lot of tax. So the two things I want you to walk away from with this is, number one, how do you get what hasn't been taxed untaxed? And how do you put now what you've untaxed somewhere where it doesn't get taxed again? This is how folks have perpetual wealth. They have more, they keep more, they live more, they leave more. And then that continues from generation to generation. Bucket one is the tax deferred bucket. Bucket two is the tax free bucket. Bucket three is the taxable bucket. Now, do you know that almost $131,000 with the right structure, if you did have in all three buckets, I'd rather see people get all to tax-free bucket, but it takes some time and a process to get there. But do you realize with all three buckets done right, you could withdraw over $130,000 this year and pay zero income tax? Now, if your big box store brokerage isn't talking to you about how to save taxes, or they're basically telling you don't do Roth conversions or don't do this or don't do that, they're just wanting to charge you to manage your money. They're not managing your taxes. And if you're not managing the taxes, it's not what you make, it's what you keep. So how do you get there, right? Roth conversion, strategic Roth conversion in particular, during the golden window. Now, this is where it's key. So in the last bit of time I have, and I never have enough time on Tax to Save Radio, I wanna make sure you understand the golden window is ideally before 63, but if there was an ideal window, it's 63 to 73. So it's not too early, it's never too late to get a head start, to be golden window smart. But it's about strategic Roth conversion, Roth conversion alternatives, Roth conversion insurance. I mean, there's so many different things that you can do to untax what hasn't been taxed without you having to come out of pocket using strategies that are viable and legal in the tax code, that are not crazy roll the dice that have been around with used by the big four accounting firms. And our team is able to show you how to do that. That's why I love our team that I refer over to taxessaved.com. But the Roth conversion can be done traditionally, it can be done strategically. So you could figure out a roadmap of how much to not bust through another bracket and how not to trigger any additional unnecessary taxes than necessary. But what I like is just using strategy that gives you not only a return on the investment by using that to create a deduction, but the tax savings is typically 2 to 4 times more than what the capital outlay is. So here's where we land today. You know that there's these tax traps that most retirees never see coming. Forced withdrawals, Social Security tax, Medicare tax, survivor penalty tax. 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
3: Fox News, I'm Paul Stevens. Iran says the Strait of Hormuz is closed again, citing alleged violations of a ceasefire by the U.S. and Israel in Israeli and Hezbollah skirmishes in Lebanon.
4: 4 Israeli soldiers were killed when Hezbollah attacked their tank in southern Lebanon. The IDF called it a violation of the ceasefire. Israel then launched retaliatory strikes against dozens of targets. The U.S.-Iran Memorandum of Understanding states Lebanon is covered by the ceasefire.
3: That's Fox's Lucas Tomlinson, U.S. Central Command, though, saying the Strait of Hormuz is open. The U.S. wins its World Cup match on Friday, 2-0 over Australia.
5: When Flo Balogun surged down the left and hit a low cross, an Australian defender put it into his own goal. So ultimately, the U.S. was just fine without injured superstar of its own, Christian Pulisic.
3: Jonathan Hunt in Seattle, America's listening to Fox News.
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9: Economic uncertainty is the order of the day.
10: According to economists, baby boomers are the main victims of the Great Recession.
11: Economic report, the debt and deficit are at record levels. And
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13: 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See, this is a window that most families and business owners miss. Now, imagine it's the second week of January. I know that's flashing forward about six months, but think about that, folks. I mean, we're mid-year, which is crazy. In fact, for some of you, you pay so much in taxes that it took you through like April or even some of you May before you got to keep a dollar. So now you're sitting across from someone who knows taxes cold. They tell you that you overpaid the IRS by five, six figures last year, not because you broke a rule, not because you missed a form, but because of three decisions you made or didn't make. Back mid-year of the prior year, right? That's the part that stings, right? By the time you found out, the calendar already closed the door, nothing left to do but write the check or stare at the math that was withheld from the quarterly estimated payments, the excessive withholdings in your W-2, etc. See, that's the quiet truth about taxes most people never hear. You don't lose the big opportunities in April. April's just the paperwork period. You lose them in the second half of the prior year, when income shifts, when payroll changes, when if you had a bonus, you know what it was now, right? Or what it is, when big purchases happen and nobody stops to update the plan. Now, many of you may say, well, wait a second. I've got a tax person, but are they doing proactive planning or just doing post-decision preparation or filing the return? Are they a numbers in and out? That's what I hear routinely from people all around the country. Yeah, I've just got a numbers in and out person. The question becomes, have they ever brought you one idea how to save tax and beyond just put money in an IRA or load up on your 401k, which for some of you is absolutely the opposite advice that you should be hearing. But the truth about taxes most people never hear, right, is what we're going to talk about. See, this is Taxes Saved Radio. We're going to talk about how to keep more, live more, and leave more. What we're talking about, the 2026 tax reset and the window that really closes faster than you think. Now, I think if we're honest, can you believe it's almost a half a year gone by? I mean, I think many of us would say, and I know this has been true, my father-in-law teaching me this a long time ago, every year goes faster and faster. So the window's closing. So let's begin with this. Here's what I mean. Once the clock strikes midnight, barely months away from now, an enormous number of tax choices become permanent, locked, frozen. You can't hire the best CPA in the country, right, in February and magically have them go back and do what they can't do, right? They become a historian, not a strategist, not an architect, a historian, an archaeologist. Can only tell you what happened, show you the fossils, right? A strategist and architect can change what will happen. So why does 2026 matter so much? Because this is a reset year, not in the headline sense, but in the practical sense, right? Households and business owners are still working their way through several years of turbulence, right? Higher borrowing costs, uneven demand, expenses that seem to show up out of nowhere, airfare 50% more than it ever used to cost. I mean, the list goes on. And when life has been messy, taxes quietly drift onto autopilot. People assume this year looks like last year. They contribute to the same amounts, to the same accounts. They file the same way. They work with the same people. They never stop to ask whether the plan still fits. And is it a plan or is it just simply a portfolio? You know, I used an analogy of the infamous family junk drawer. You know, do you have a little bit of this in there, a little bit of that in there? Do you know if it's Roth? Do you know if it's regular IRA? And it's fascinating because people are like, you know, I think I got this much in IRA and this much in 401k. I think this much of my 401k is in a Roth 401k. Does your employer plan allow an in-plan Roth conversion? I don't think they do. Do they allow what's called an in-service rollover? That's why if those of you listening are 59 and a half or older, you can roll that over to your own IRA without any tax and then start doing Roth conversion, which I'll talk to you about some solutions there, that is strategic Roth conversions that you can go to taxessaved.com. That's taxes, T-A-X-E-S, saved, S-A-V-E-D.com. It's a great resource. The team over there are former Big Four CPAs, top tax strategists that have been teaching tax attorneys and CPAs and the top planners in the country for decades. And they're sought after and they do a wonderful job because they have a very different approach. They're not recording history. They're planning the future. They're helping people like many of you that are still working, especially for those of you that are in what's called this golden window I've been talking about, really that leading up to retirement, ideally the ages of 63 to 73, but ideally sooner if possible, because the sooner you learn how to save tax, the sooner you can retire. That's the whole idea of keeping more, which then enables you to live more, which then in return enables you to leave more. Now, for some of you, it may be, look, I'm already retired. Well, imagine keeping more of your retirement that allows you to live more. For some of you, it's taking unnecessary taxes that you're paying on your income, redirecting that and moving your retirement up. For others of you, it's about how to get keeping more of what you've saved to get it untaxed so you can net more of what your life's work and your hard-earning years have produced, so that you can have more of a spoiling grandchildren budget, travel budget in your go-go years versus before they become the slow-go years, right? I hear a lot of people with regrets saying, I wish we would have done more early. And that's where you don't want to retire at 70% of what you made before you retire. That's what all these talking heads share. You want to retire and have more, right? You want to be able to travel. Ideally, in the first 10 years, you want to go see everything you wanted to see and spend time with all the people that you love. And some of us have just settled. You're not optimizing opportunities. You're just kind of going through the motions. And I want to teach you that there is a better way. There's good, better, best. Never let it rest till good becomes better and better becomes best. As corny as that may sound, I want to give you that formula. Number one, and this is a checklist for families, business owners. And this isn't a list of just vague ideas. These are items that you can actually confirm this evening with a document, a statement, a 5-minute household conversation. Number one, your retirement contributions. If your income changed this year, has it gone up or down? The contribution pattern used last year may not fit anymore. There may be room you haven't used. Don't assume. Check. Checklist number two, education costs. Now, this is big. Pull your tuition statements now. Now, this has been big. The tax team over at taxessaved.com is helping people. So if you've got people, I don't care if it's medical school debt, law school debt, dental school debt, whatever it is, the high student loan debt. And let's say you've got somebody that in your life, be it your adult children, be it you yourself listening, and you want to learn how to retire that debt even faster. It's first retiring tax debt that now comes right to your bottom line to have more discretionary cash flow to retire your consumer debt, student loan debt, whatever it may be. Now think about that. Tuition can be expensive, but it robs people of time. So imagine if tuition payments rob people of time, then imagine how taxes are robbing people of time. So pull those statements, right? Are you paying attention to timing? If you're paying in December for spring semester, et cetera, et cetera. We've got a case that I referred over to the great team at taxessaved.com. That's T-A-X-E-S, saved, S-A-V-E-D.com, where they're going to retire student loan debt, over 300,000 of student loan debt in like half the time. But guess how it's being retired? It's being retired by otherwise unnecessary spendable taxes. So indirectly, they're getting the federal government to pay off their student loan that was way over being charged for it to begin with. Number three, dependent related credits. Confirm the details line up. Custody arrangements. Where a child actually live for most of the year. Maybe even an adult parent. These small facts decide real dollars. Number four, charitable giving. See, I could just go through each of these. Make sure you pay back every gift with the right kind of receipt. No cash donations especially. Number five, capital gains. Look at what you sold. What you're about to sell. Has anybody ran a projection for you? I think about somebody that reached out that I've referred over to the great team at taxessaved.com that went through a really bad divorce and basically was able to keep a house in a college town. And unbeknownst to her, the youngest child's now moving on, that was using it as like a kitty condo. For those of you that's aging me, know that concept, right? Where you purchase a property in the town where your children go to college and let their roommates basically pay for the mortgage while they have a place, and then you get to write it off and deduct it and save yourself some taxes. Well, and some cash flow. Well, now all of a sudden, this property has ballooned in value because property values are through the roof, especially in college towns. She's staring at almost an $800,000 capital gain. But this will transform her into being able to retire sooner if she doesn't give up 200 of the 800 to unnecessary capital gain taxes. Then there's called depreciation recapture. So look, whether you're looking to transition and get rid of tenants and toilets and sell off your real estate portfolio, or you're waiting to do that because you're letting the tax tail wag the dog and you're scared of the taxes, you're worried about the taxes, or you haven't factored in all the taxes, or nobody's really helping you. You're just assuming, or your person saying, oh yeah, if you sell that, there's a lot of taxes. See, those aren't tax, those are tax professional tax preparers after the damage has been done. They're not tax strategists or architects that are helping you protect yourself from what you could be doing going forward. Number six, anything home related, refinanced, move, major improvements. And number seven, your health savings account. Now see, those are the simple ones. Notice that every one of those, what those have in common, none of them require genius level strategy. They require attention before the year locks out, before you make the decision of what you're going to do. That's family tax planning, and it's most useful. Less theory, fewer preventable gaps if done, and especially if done right. And there's this fear of missing out you should feel, because it's real. Every one of these items has an expiration date. Miss the window, and the smartest advisors alive can't reopen it. Now stay with us, because I'm gonna come back from this segment, but I wanna give you a couple solutions before I go, because some of you are just in a hurry. Some of you are just raising your hand or acknowledging, saying, I need to get on this. Well, imagine this. I'm not talking about just these things. I'm talking about, imagine moving your IRAs to Roth IRA and not incurring a tax to do it. Some of you are thinking, well, I'm trying to calculate, can I stay in the 22 bracket? How much could I do to not bust out of the 24 bracket? Imagine not impacting your brackets at all. Imagine doing something that not only enables you to save twice the amount of tax of what your outlay is, but provides a return not only on tax to double your money, right? Sometimes triple, we've seen even quadruple, depending, for those of you listening and, you know, or have family or friends that have an interest in this that you care about that would like to learn, like California, you know, high state income tax states, New York. I mean, the people I've referred over to the great team at taxessaved.com has just been all over the country. And they work with people because they have former Big Four CPAs, top tax strategists that work together, because many of you listening have a portfolio. It's not a plan. You have a numbers in and out tax professional, not a strategic tax planner. And they're not tied in to understanding your estate plan, your wealth plan, and your tax plan. Because if you miss that tax piece of that ingredient, it's like a good stew that if you leave out one ingredient, it's never going to have the same outcome of taste. Folks, you work hard for your money. 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And that's where it begins. 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We'll be right back.
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13: 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I've been talking about a resource there to get a retirement tax calculator analysis. It's going to show you the tax risk road you're traveling. So look, if you're already retired, it's not too late. If you're, especially for those of you working up to retirement, the sooner you start tax strategizing, the sooner you'll be able to retire. The sooner the decisions maybe to go part-time because your wife or your husband's already retired, or to retire with them on time because maybe there's a little bit of concern about health insurance and one spouse is going to stay on and work a little bit longer before the other spouse turns 65 to go on to Medicare. Forget all that minutia, folks. Imagine having a roadmap, a plan that shows you how much sooner you can do something because of how much quicker you eliminate something that isn't necessary in your life. And that's overspending on taxes. So go to taxessaved.com. That's taxes, T-A-X-E-S, saved, S-A-V-E-D.com. Request a tax savings analysis. It's a saving tax optimization plan analysis that'll show you the cost of waiting calculation, how much sooner you could move your retirement up for those of you that are in your peak earning years, giving up six figures of taxes unnecessarily. Imagine putting that six figures, 100, 200, 300,000, I've seen it, back into your bottom line, not to people that will never be the same type of steward of your resources as you will. And imagine for those of you that are staring at this big ticking tax time bomb and this well thought out disciplined savings into these traditional 401k IRAs, that if no one's shown you how much tax that's going to cost you, many of you won't believe it. It'll be 2 to 4 times what your balance is. Imagine that, 2 to 4 times more in tax to you and your family than how hard you've worked to get the balance where it is. And this is coming up on the greatest number of 401k millionaires that our history has ever seen. And guess what that means? That's the government licking their chops going, you know what? If we need more tax revenue for all this drunken sailor spending and everything that we're going to continue to do, especially with some of these wackos out there that just want to spend on stuff that just makes absolutely no sense. And it just proves with a pro-low tax president coming in, you can't undo some of this damage that was done in the prior administration in 4 years. It's not possible. So I'd love to see this inflation go away. It's not going away. It's not going away anytime soon. It always runs in arrears. It will come down. It's starting to come down. But look at what we have to go through just to make our country safe. And so why would you want to sit there and hold the bag? You've worked hard, you've saved hard, you've worked hard. Imagine insulating your income so you can contribute to things that matter to you, not things that are being taken from you and things that don't matter. So we're going to talk about, we walked you through the family checklist of tax exposure. Now let's talk about the trap door, the place where people fall through because it doesn't feel like a tax issue at all. So if you own a business, here's the reality. Your business decisions leak straight into your household income. A strong year in the company, even for some of you working, be it W-2 with a strong bonus, can push your household into a higher bracket range than you've ever been in before. And it can quietly shrink the value, right, of what you were counting on, of where you're saving. And it can change how much you actually need to send through withholding, having withheld or estimated payments, sometimes by a lot. I think of people that have said, oh, I got this big bonus and I didn't realize how it impacted me last year. That's the key words, last year. If you didn't do something about it before the year ended, it's very limited, almost extremely, it eliminates any option to go back. But if you're proactive, that's why this mid-year reality check, right? This 2026 tax reset reality of where we are already, and I think many of you would agree with this, how could we be through almost an entire half year? Like, where did the time go? Well, you're gonna look up and you're gonna be in January asking the same thing. Where did that entire year go? And if you don't do tax planning, you're going to miss opportunities that will cost you a fortune if no one's ever sat down with you and showed you the lost opportunity costs, the cost of waiting calculations, the retirement tax calculations, the capital gain tax savings calculators. So here's what happens. The two overlap, right? Your withholdings, your estimated payments, things that catch you off guard precisely because you don't think of them as tax topics, right? They're just kind of something that's isolated in when things happen, right? The first is college aid and education planning. The second is retirement planning. Typically for most of you listening that still are working and have kids, you're trying to get in or through college, maybe private high school. And running underneath all of it, when your household and your business taxes are intertwined, your estimates and your withholdings have to be coordinated, right? Treat them as two separate worlds, and you end up either fueling a surprise bill or handing the IRS interest-free loans all year. Neither one is keeping you, right? Keeping more of what you earn. So here's the final action plan before the year end, the second half of this year gets away. Keep it short enough that you're actually finishing it, right? Number one, gather things now into a single place, right? What you think your wages have been to date, what you think they're gonna end up with, are there any bonuses, any capital gains, are you selling a parent's property, are you gonna get an inherited IRA, are you gonna have inherited required minimum distributions this year? Is this year you face your first required minimum distribution? See, it doesn't matter. Whether you're trying to get to retirement or better through retirement, it's never too early, it's never too late to be tax smart, okay? Two, review profit and loss statements for you business owners, your projections out, right, for the next quarter, next two quarters. Control your accounts receivable. I mean, there's so much you can do. Confirm the categories actually will match the reality that you can plan for ahead. Check your withholding and your estimated payments against the year, right, and how things are trending. Project your taxable income using conservative assumptions, not best case optimism, although it's always good to look at the best and worst case. Identify the deductions and credits that still depend on year end timing before the end of the year. And schedule a planning, most important, a planning conversation before the time gets away. See, the sooner you change, that you get a tax plan, the sooner you change your withholdings or the sooner you can lower your quarterly estimated payments, the more that goes to your bottom line. And I love an old Jim Rohn quote, if you change, things will change for you. So if you change the way you look at taxes, taxes will change for you. See, done right, this doesn't feel like a panic, year-end surprises or new year regrets. Cleaner documentation, decisions made early on. And many of you have the questions like, when should I plan Social Security? Should I have a trust over a will? You know, what do I do about this whole Medicare thing? 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There's all these things that people assume they can't do because they've never taken the time to learn what they can do. And that's exactly why the Saving Tax Optimization Plan analysis was built to do. 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
20: Fingers still crossed. I'm Paul Stevens, Fox News. White House envoys Steve Witkoff and Jared Kushner will reportedly be in Switzerland today for the first round of talks on a potential Iran nuclear agreement.
21: Pakistan is also sending their interior minister, the Swiss, releasing a statement saying diplomats from various countries currently present are continuing their efforts to maintain the dialogue. For reasons of confidentiality, no further information can be provided regarding those present or the discussions. There's still been no official word from the Iranians on when they will arrive in Switzerland for talks. President Trump expressing his desire to get these negotiations moving.
22: They have to make a deal, otherwise we will do things that won't make them happy, but I don't think it's going to get to that. I think it's going to be very good. Remember, if we do that, then all of a sudden you're not going to have the oil flowing out of the strait too quickly.
21: This as Israel and Hezbollah agreed to reinstitute a shaky ceasefire yesterday amid their fighting in southern Lebanon.
20: Fox's Max Gordon in Dubai. Iran saying the Strait of Hormuz has closed again. U.S. Central Command saying that is not true. President Trump at Joint Base Andrews unveiling a new Air Force One alongside members of the Air Force and talking about the previous two identical planes that were used interchangeably for presidential travel, authorized by former President Ronald Reagan and used by every chief executive since George H.W. Bush.
22: Over its lifetime, that aircraft traveled to 96 countries on 223 international trips and flew over 6 million miles.
20: And Mr. Trump also saying the Boeing 747, the new one anyways, equipped with Starlink, a satellite high-speed internet service from SpaceX. This plane gifted to the U.S. and Mr. Trump last year by Qatari officials. 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
0: 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One of our clients, Sunny's Barbecue, says,
2: "We've been on WBT since 1978 when we opened our first Sunny's in Charlotte. To this day, we contribute much of our success to H.A. Thompson. His mouthwatering commercials were responsible for helping us grow. We still believe in the power of WBT and have continued to include them in our advertising budget.
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20: The alleged ringleader of a White House UFC Freedom 250 terror plot has now been ID'd.
3: After the feds busted this terror plot to attack the UFC fight here at the White House last Sunday, DHS then revealed that one of the alleged ringleaders of this plot is a Mexican illegal alien who was granted DACA by the Biden administration. His name is Abraham Hermosillo Alvarez. He's from Omaha, Nebraska. He first came to the U.S. as a little boy in 2001, but he overstayed his visa, lost his legal status, and was then protected with DACA by the Obama administration in 2014. Now, the sheriff of Douglas County in Nebraska says they began immediate surveillance on Alvarez as soon as they learned of the plot, and he says the Democrats' immigration policies put the nation in danger.
20: And that is Fox's Bill Malone. Four other suspects have been arrested in that case. Russian guided bombs hitting an apartment block in Ukraine's second largest city of Kharkiv, killing at least one person, injuring at least nine others. Ukraine's Air Force says it shot down 92 of the 99 Russian drones launched, and that seven hit targets in three locations. Meantime, Russian air defenses repelling a drone attack on an oil refinery in western Siberia. No damage to that refinery, and they say staff members were evacuated. Team USA on to the next round of the World Cup after defeating Australia in Seattle 2-0. The first goal, an own goal by the Aussies. That second goal coming at the end of the first half after a review from referees to see if Alex Freeman was onside.
23: After factual review, the goal scorer was not in offside position.
24: And the building shakes in Seattle.
20: That courtesy Fox Sports. The next USA game is this coming Thursday against Turkey. 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
27: Welcome to Trader's Edge. Once again, I'm your host, Scott Turoff, and this show is sponsored by Trade with the Pros. And I always like to bring on guests. I like going right to the start of the show, and I have on the phone with me a great guest. He's been on multiple times, and I know a lot of listening audience have been wanting him back on. I have Jeff on the phone with me, Jeff Warner. Jeff, how are you?
28: I'm doing great, Scott. How are you?
27: I'm doing very good. Like I say before, I'm in the Midwest, and I was telling you earlier, like, we have 80 degree weather, and then a storm comes through and it's 50 degrees, and this weather is everything. I was in Arizona recently and it was like 110 degrees. But, you know, it's kind of like the markets. The markets are going up, the markets are going down, getting a little bit of volatility. But Jeff, there are some people that probably haven't heard you before. Can you kind of give a little background of your story and who you are and what you do at Trade with the Pros?
28: Oh, yeah. So I'm just one of the many coaches that they work with here. We have a bunch of coaches that will work one-on-one with you. But if you come to the Dallas Center, you can come learn from me in person. But I also teach our online classes. I've been trading pretty much since 2006 because I come from a family of traders. I grew up in Connecticut, just right there on the New York border. And I come from a big extended family, so I have a lot of aunts, uncles, cousins who all work in the financial districts. It's just an easier train ride in. So I knew pretty early on I wanted to trade, but I also learned pretty early on that if you have friends and family who do this, that they can't teach you how this is done because it takes serious time and commitment, not only from the students' part, but also the mentors' part. So I did what most people do for decades, is just you go to YouTube University, trial and error, And you cannot learn this skill from trial and error. That's like if I picked up a book about how to perform the perfect golf swing written by Tiger Woods, I could read that cover to cover, but if I can't actually execute that on the golf green, it really doesn't mean much. Pretty much the same thing. I was reading all the books, watching all the videos about how to trade, but then when it's actually my money on the line, I couldn't execute like that, and I didn't know it was wrong. And it wasn't until I actually moved up to New York City, worked one-on-one with a mentor, and learned the system that we teach at Trade with the Pros called market structure. And then once I really see how the markets actually move and the footprints left behind by the institutions, that's when everything made sense. And that's really when my life changed. And that's what I'm blessed to do at Trade with the Pros, is really just teach people that life-changing strategy.
27: You know, it's so true, because you can't really learn this on a YouTube video. Like you say, YouTube University, or, you know, getting all these books and reading them, or talking to somebody on the internet, whether it be Reddit or wherever you're at. You really need to have like a mentor, or have some spot to go to that is a proven track record. And that's what Trade with the Pros does. And what I love about it too is they have coaches, and then they have, you know, they have classes, and it's like everybody gets involved with this 2 free-hour class that we're going to talk about. It's like the baby steps to find out what style of trader and investor you want. And like you say before, when you said your family, you know, your family comes from multiple traders, and yet they can't teach you this, because you have to start to find out how to do this on your own, or to really dig into your own personality. And that's what I think people don't get. People have this big preconceived thought process that trading is fun, it's fast, it's sexy, it's really exciting. But in reality, it's probably boring and it's really nerve-wracking. Do you think people have a hard time with the nerves or the patience of trading and investing?
28: It's definitely the patience that really gets people, even for the people who want to be day traders. Which, to be honest, when you day trade, the money does come fast. But even when you're day trading, you got to be patient to wait for your setups. And that's the one thing that people can't really divorce themselves from, is, you know, they see the opportunities, but they can't sit in their hands, which means they enter the market at a bad time. And I was just dealing with a student today. He gets the direction right. He knows the market's going to go either up or down. But because he gets overzealous and gets in at a bad price, right, he either really cuts his profit potential or actually just ends up getting the trade wrong, right? He gets stopped out and then watches the

0: waiting, but following that plan is probably the most difficult thing to do. Because when I first started trading, I was like, you know what? I don't need a plan. I'm smart enough. I have my memory. I can do this whole thing without a plan. Let me tell you what, boy, was I wrong. You need a plan. And the plan is just a guide to keep you on the right track. Is it hard for people to stay focused with their plan?
1: Yeah, especially for new traders, because in the beginning of their journey, they always overcomplicate it. So their trade plan is like a series of if-then statements. It's like 5 pages long. But you'll see when you sit down with veteran traders, their trade plan is maybe 1 page, one side, and maybe it's just a couple of sentences. And that's just very natural to overcomplicate it, because the market seems like this big mystery and anything can happen. But really, the market only does 3 things. It goes up, down, or sideways. You just need to know what you're looking for, and you need to execute the same way every single time. So it's got to be really simple.
0: Right. Keep it simple, stupid, right? That's really what we say, because I like it simple, because if I do this long, drawn-out trade plan, it just drives me crazy because I'm not that type of person. I like the short and sweet, but at short and sweet, it keeps you on the same path. It's like a little checklist when you're flying a plane, but you know their checklist is probably a lot bigger than our checklist, but it's a checklist to make sure that you're making all the right moves. And really, people start off with this 2 free-hour class, and that's what this is about, is to get the average person that's interested in trading, investing, into a 2 free-hour class. And that's where everybody starts. And then, Jeff, you coach people through this process too then, don't you? After they do the two free-hour class and then they go into a premier event, there's little other steps that they have to get into. But you coach people through the process, don't you?
1: Absolutely. And the number one thing is I really got to see what their purpose is and what their schedule is, like what their expectations are. Right, there's a lot of people who want to be a day trader, but if you can't be there in front of the market open, well, you should be what's called a swing trader. And it's my personal belief that every person in existence, they can be a swing trader. Every person can have a swing trading business, no matter what your schedule is like, no matter if you have a 9-to-5, whether you have a busy family life, right? So you really get work focused on that swing trading business. Right. But also, yep, if you want a day trade, we'll help you with that. But you have to have that schedule. And that's kind of what we sit you down and kind of show you the expectation.
0: All right. So now people are going to have a chance to sign up for one of these 2 free-hour classes. And like you say before, I agree with you. I believe that anybody can be a swing trader. It's just a matter of knowing where to go and the footsteps. So what we're going to do is we're going to take a short break. We're going to give the people a chance to sign up for one of these 2 free-hour classes. But when we come back from break, I want to start hitting you up, because I know that you're a trader, and I want to talk a little bit about what's happening in the economy, a little bit about this oil, this Iran. Then we'll talk a little bit more about the foreign currency markets, because that's your expertise. So right now, everybody's gonna have a chance to sign up for one of these 2 free-hour classes. All you have to do is register, show up for the 2 free-hour class, and see if this is something that you want to be, and maybe start off as a swing trader, and you have that chance in the next 60 seconds.
2: 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And now, back to Trader's Edge with Scott Turriff.
0: Hello, everyone, and welcome back to Trader's Edge. I'm your host, Scott Turup, and once again, this show is sponsored by Trade with the Pros. And I have on the phone with me Jeff Warner. He is a instructor slash accountability coach. He works with Trade with the Pros, and he helps the students take the next step or take that leap of faith into the

0: trading world. And what I want to do is, you know, Jeff, we talked a little bit about volatility because I think I had you on the show on Fat Tuesday or right around Fat Tuesday. And you were talking about that was a really exciting time. Does volatility with everything that's happening, is that a good thing for a trader such as you, or is it a bad thing?
1: Volatility is amazing if you are managing your own money, you can place your own trade, because you can take advantage of every big move. The problem that people have, they're not managing their own money. They kind of just got to sit in their hands and kind of hope that the market keeps going up to keep making money. But if you have control of exactly what to buy and sell, when to buy and sell, what price to buy and sell at, you have all the control. And now all these crazy movements that you see in the markets are all massive money-making opportunities for you.
0: It is fun for these massive opportunities. And you can use ETFs, you can use the futures, you can use the Forex market. There's all different styles. And that's when people come into this 2 free-hour class. They'll go through a step-by-step of what each equity market has to offer, whether it's the stock market, whether it's the futures market, the Forex market, the options market. There's all different styles, and there's also different leverages that you can go into. And everybody says, you know, don't borrow money you don't have, but a leverage tool is a great tool as long as you understand the rules and the tools that go with this style of leverage to help yourself to benefit from some of these opportunities. But, you know, Jeff, can you explain to the listening audience a little bit what the foreign currency market is? Because I think we've been talking about Iran and the G Summit and all this other stuff going on. What's the foreign currency market? How does that equate into the financial markets?
1: The foreign currency market is the largest market in the world, with about $7 trillion a day flowing in and out of the market every single day. And this is what the big banks and countries use to actually fund themselves. And the average retail trader doesn't really know too much about it, but if you understand how to use the size of the market in your favor, again, it's a massive opportunity to use leverage, and now on a little move, you can make a ton of money. The foreign currency market really runs everything else. Because if I'm NVIDIA and I'm buying computer chips from Japan, I need to know what the Japanese yen is doing. If I have a factory over in Japan, I need to pay my workers in yen. So I got to figure out how to hedge the yen, when to buy the yen, when to sell the yen. Now, what we can do is we can follow those big players and buy and sell right alongside with them with massive amounts of leverage.
0: So it's really, like we say before, it's like following the big banks and institutions and identifying some of these trends on a chart. That's what they do when you come into the 2 free-hour classes. They help you to identify. So can you identify where the big banks and institutions are buying, or do you see these certain trends on a chart, Jeff?
1: Oh, my goodness. Yeah, you can see an institutional footprint plain as day once you actually can realize what it actually looks like. And we always say, like, once you see it, you can't unsee it. But these institutional footprints, especially on the big stage of the foreign currency market, right, it's the same pattern, the same formation every single time. And then now all you need to practice is that pattern recognition. And then you need to work with a coach to learn how to control those emotions, that fear, the greed, to take advantage of every opportunity that you see.
0: You know, I like your passion when you sit back and say, you know, when you see these patterns, it is amazing when you're coaching somebody, you're walking through a student and they see it for the first time, you're explaining to them, and then it actually plays out in front of them. Because this is not the traditional buy and hope mentality. This is not like buy your stocks and ride it for a long time and hold it for 7 to 10 years. This is also like identifying where the banks and institutions and where these patterns are, because you can buy it and you can sell it and you can buy it back and sell it again multiple times, because a lot of these stocks with this volatility, like I'm looking at Applied Materials, and I mean they're jumping $4 or $5 a day. They're going crazy. That's opportunity that we have in the markets, and it's right where the big banks and institutions are. And with all the stuff that's happening with the oil, you know, should you be shorting oil? Should be going long oil? What are some of these tools that they have? And that's the great part of what Trade with the Pros does. They give people the chance in the 2 free-hour class just to like dip your toes in water. Because when you're working with students, Jeff, and what's their background? Do they need to be smart to do this? Or what are some of the qualifications for a student? Because a lot of times people think you got to have a big math education, or you got to have all this, you know, all these other rules. But really, reality, you just have to have what to become a trader?
1: You just need to have tenacity. You need to have that resilience. You need to have that passion saying, hey, I know the markets are a massive opportunity. I see other people doing it. I can do it too. That mentality of just saying, listen, I see other people making money. I can do it too. That's going to get you a lot farther than someone who maybe is maybe academically gifted, who's never wrong. Those people are actually the hardest people to coach, right? Because in the markets, you have to be okay with being wrong, because when you're wrong, you're going to be wrong and lose a little bit of money. But when you're right, you're going to win a massive amount of money. It's that risk small, win big mentality. So it's okay with being wrong. And really, the best students I have are usually those with like the blue collar background. Some of my best students are nurses, elevator repairmen, a plumber, an Uber driver who's working three jobs and now all he does is trade and he goes golfing. It's the people who really want to do this, who can really say, hey, I know about myself. I'm gonna learn about myself. I know when that fear and greed coming in. I know it's okay to take a small loss. I'm not gonna beat myself up when it happens. Like, we can help those people, but the people who are those who are like, I'm never wrong. I'm the best at what I do. I get everything right. Those people are hard to teach sometimes. So we're just looking for people who have that passion, who want to learn, and mainly are coachable. That's number one.
0: The number one thing, too, is no matter how smart you are, the market will humble you, really, in a roundabout way. And I liked what you said, too. It's like, I know a lot of these people. You know, I was a farmer for 25 years, and I know that my body wasn't going to be able to continue on this hard work that I've had. And, you know, it's crazy because now I have the opportunity to go away on vacation. And I go away on vacation and I trade as long as I have the internet. I always have access to my money, and I can move it around whatever way I want. That's the beautiful part about this. And you're right. There are people, there's the plumbers, there's the people that have the tenacity. I like that you said the tenacity, and it's the will and it's the drive that they know that they can do it. They just need somebody to hold their hand. And like you say before, I love the market. The market doesn't discriminate. The market doesn't care who you are, doesn't care how much money you have. It's going to take your money, or it's going to let you take money from it. It's the beautiful thing about this market. But this is the one spot in your life where you don't have an education, where most people can go trade. They can open up a trading account as long as they have money, and they can start to trade their hard-earned money without any rules or without any tools or without any education before. But that's what Trade with the Pros does, is they help people in the 2 free-hour class to walk through that process to get into the markets for the first time and say, hey, you know what? I'm going to have somebody hold my hand. I'm going to have an accountability coach. I love the accountability coaches. I wish I had it there multiple times, years before I did, to before I found my mentor. But right now, you're going to have a chance to sign up for one of these 2 free-hour classes in the next 60 seconds.
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0: Hello, everyone, and welcome back to Trader's Edge. I'm your host, Scott Turriff, and this show is once again sponsored by Trade with the Pros. And I have on the phone with me Jeff Werner. I love having these guests all the time. If you just sit back and you've been listening to the radio show, we have accountability coaches, we have instructors, we have, you know, students, we have everybody that comes into it, because really this is a family of traders and a family of investors. So, Jeff, let me go here. Before this, and we only have like 6-7 minutes in this segment, but when you start to talk to people and you see that, what is one of the biggest fears that the average person, when you're coaching them, what's some of the fears that they're running into? Do they think they can do it or they can't do it? What do you see some of the fears that they have?
1: The biggest fear that we're seeing right now, and honestly it really breaks my heart, is when someone looks at me and they say, is it too late? They see the market has just gone up so much. They see that everyone here is being so successful. They're like, is it too late for me? And really, no, it's not. There's always an opportunity to make money. There could be plenty more massive move ups, massive move downs you could take advantage of. It's never too late. But the number one thing is they just have to start, and they got to get started the right way.
0: You know, that's interesting. I've never really thought of it that way, because the markets are hitting all-time highs and they're skyrocketing. It really is never too late, because you know what the beautiful part about this is? When the markets do turn, because people are thinking because it's going up, they missed the boat. Is that correct?
1: Yeah.
0: They didn't miss the boat, because guess what? The market's multi-directional. It goes up, it goes down. You can make money when it goes down, can't you, Jeff?
1: Absolutely. And there's things that are massively overvalued, even though you see this market's all-time highs. There's things that are massively overvalued, and there's still some things that are massively undervalued for kind of the type of world that we're going into that you take advantage of.
0: Right, and that's the beautiful part. So there's, you know, it's like you can take multi-directions in the market, so it's never too late. And I always hear, too, a lot of times when people come into the 2 free-hour class for the first time, they say, I woulda, shoulda, I wish I did this sooner. Well, right now's the time to do it. The market's at an all-time highs. You can learn to protect your big bucket of wealth. If you have a large retirement account and it's doing great, we're happy for you. Let's protect that. Let's start using another tool, the options market. That's like you can insure your house, you insure your car, you insure your life. Who's insuring their retirement account? Nobody's insuring their retirement accounts. Well, some people that trade with the pros are. The people that understand options are insuring their retirement accounts, and they will go through some of these step-by-step processes inside this 2 free-hour class. But Jeff, you know, when you sit back, is the currency market a great opportunity for the people, because it trades 24 hours a day?
1: Trades 24 hours a day with 50-to-1 leverage. And like I said, it's the biggest market in the world. And there's just a massive opportunity right now of the U.S. dollar. See, from January 2025 to January 2026, the U.S. dollar has lost 13% of its purchasing power in just a year. 1 year. And this is the biggest currency in the world. It's something that everyone uses, right? Do you think this country is going to allow their currency to be undervalued by 13% in 1 year? So when something massively sells off like that, there's a great opportunity to buy it when it's cheap and take advantage of the resulting rally that's probably about to happen later this year.
0: Right, and is the new Fed chairman, is that going to make a difference?
1: It's going to make a massive difference, because the new Fed chair, he's known as what's called a hawk. A hawk, what they want to do is they want to defend the currency. So everyone thinks that, oh, the new Fed chair, he's going to want to cut interest rates. But really, we can't really cut interest rates right now. With rising inflation, because inflation is rising, so what happened with the Strait of Hormuz, it's going to continue to rise, because there's going to be a massive, rare, historic weather event that's going to happen later this year. That's called a Super El Nino, and that has about an 80% chance of hitting. What's going to happen with a Super El Nino around the world? That's going to be massive droughts, massive floods, and what's going to happen is that's going to drive food and energy prices up, which increases inflation. So we, the United States, we're going to raise our interest rates, which increases the strength of our currency. So now you can buy the U.S. dollar at these lows. You know this is about to happen here. So then you could take advantage of just kind of sitting back and waiting and just buying some U.S. dollar. Maybe you buy it against the euro. Maybe you buy it against the Japanese yen, the British pound. And you just ride that nice trend that's about to build right now.
0: The only time it's too late is if you don't do it. You know, this is time to get on the bus, jump on the bus and start to see what this is. Start to ride the wave of the trading investment world. You can ride the dollar, what we're going to be talking about when we come back from break. We're going to be looking at all these other avenues that the market gives. 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They're 2 hours long. 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And you're going to have that opportunity to sign up for one of these 2 free-hour classes right now.
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5: I'm Daria Aldinger. Delegates from the U.S. and Iran are in Switzerland. They're going over what that memorandum of understanding is supposed to accomplish.
6: What the MOU says is that if the Iranians behave over a long period of time, they could get some of the benefits of this bargain.
5: Vice President Vance leading the U.S. delegation, speaking to Fox News. More than a dozen people were stuck for hours after a roller coaster at an amusement park on Long Island, New York, malfunctioned. Witnesses watched in horror from below.
7: Yeah, like I was like rocking back and forth and stuff. We can get like dizzy and we already heard it got stuck. And it went as fast as it usually goes.
5: Everyone is back on the ground, thankfully. Everybody's going to be okay. They will have a story to tell, and the ride has been closed for an inspection for the time being. America is listening to Fox News.
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0: Hello, everyone. 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And I have an exciting guest with me on the phone today, and it's Jeff Warner. And Jeff, you're from Dallas, am I correct?
1: Correct. Fort Worth.
0: Fort Worth, from Fort Worth, Dallas. So, you know, and in his background, he gets into, you know, he's in the foreign currency markets. So right before the last break, we were talking a little bit about the dollar, because this is very important, because I do believe, and I think you agree with me, you know, the whole economy runs around the U.S. dollar. And what does that mean for the stock market? When you said before, I think you said 13%, the dollar has lost 13% of its value from 2025 to 2026. Can you reiterate a little bit more of what that means to the average listening audience? Because the dollar's the dollar. Everybody thinks the dollar's the king. But what does that mean because if our dollar got weak? What does that look like for investors or for people that want to take advantage of this situation?
1: The dollar being so weak and losing so much of its value in the last year. So think about it. If my dollar is getting weaker, that means I need more dollars to purchase things. And that is really that's one of the main reasons that equities have really rallied so strongly in the last year. It's just because the dollar has gotten so weak. And a lot of people are going to say, it's like, no, the dollar is going to remain weak because we're going to start printing more money. We have this big debt crisis. So to pay all our debts, we've got to keep printing money. And that's true. The only thing is, we're not the only country in this world that has massive debt problems. Every single major G7 country has major debt problems. So if we start printing money, guess who's also going to be printing money? These other G7 countries. So our belief is that eventually the dollar will become king. So think about it. Just look at what happened with the Strait of Hormuz, right? When there was all this crazy uncertainty in the world, the dollar really started to strengthen. So if there's, again, this massive sovereign debt crisis, would you rather be holding Mexican pesos or the U.S. dollar? Countries are going to hold the U.S. dollar, which increases the demand for the U.S. dollar, which strengthens the dollar. Now, if the dollar is now getting stronger, that means your equities priced in dollars actually get weaker and prices go down. So, again, it explains that whole idea of massive volatility, right? So is the dollar going to keep getting weaker or stronger? Based on, are we going to keep printing money, which now just increases inflation, which really hurts the everyday person? Are we finally going to start raising those interest rates, which strengthens the dollar? But no matter what happens for the rest of 2026, there's going to be a massive opportunity to make money in the forex market if you understand and can just follow that institutional order flow.
0: You know, it's so intriguing because the dollar is the king. And if it, like you say before, so if the dollar gets stronger, the euro will be going down or up?
1: The euro will be going down. So every other currency will be going down against the dollar, which can be a good time to travel.
0: That's what I was just going to say. I want to go to Greece. I want to use the euro. So right now, we want a strong dollar, so everybody wants to take these vacations. I mean,
1: oh my goodness. I went to Europe when we had that dollar parity, when $1 equaled 1 euro, and the whole country was essentially half off. It was amazing.
0: Yes, I did the same thing. I actually loaded up on the euro when I saw the parity. It was like, I mean, I think I got 98 cents when I did it. It was so fun to go there because it was like so less expensive, so inexpensive. And right now, you know, then the Europeans are probably going to get mad at all the Americans because they're going over to their country because, you know what, it's a lower value for them. But at the same point, it's helping stimulate their economy too when everybody else goes over there. So everything all goes back and forth. And like you say before, it's like understanding the currency pair. So like you say, if you want to travel and you understand that the dollar could get stronger, that means the euro is going to get weaker. Then that puts more money in your pocket to travel. So there's all these benefits to learning the trading and investment world, but then also learning to protect yourself. Now, will a stronger dollar hurt equity stocks?
1: Absolutely. Right. Because now you need less dollars to buy those stocks. So the equity markets love a weak dollar, and that's part of the reason you had that last year rally that was so strong. So now if we start raising interest rates later this year, which Warsh may signal, right, that's really going to help kind of bring down the equities. But there's one main benefit of trading this foreign currency market that no one knows about. If I am buying the U.S. dollar against anything else, there's a good chance I could be getting paid interest every single day, even on the weekends, with up to 50-to-1 leverage.
0: That's crazy. And that's there. And that's what they'll be talking about, a lot of this stuff. You know, when you decide to go to the 2-hour class and even going to the premier events, there's baby steps to get involved with this, with Trade with the Pros. And the first step is to come into one of these 2 free-hour classes, and the presenter will be talking about this. They'll be going through some of these scenarios of everything that we're talking about. So bring your questions, you know, throw them at the instructor. So right now it's time to protect your retirement account. Use the options market. There's multiple tools. This is not just the traditional buy and hold mentality that the financial planners have you in. Like you say before, if the dollar gets stronger, what's that going to do to the equities market? That all plays a strong role. And would you say that we're stretching it? Like, you know, they take a rubber band, it's elasticity, trying to get these words out, you know, that it's eventually going to snap?
1: Absolutely. Right now, SanDisk was going to all-time highs because it's a memory stock. And they're like, okay, we're going to need a lot of this SanDisk because for AI, we need a lot of memory. And SanDisk just made history just this past week. It is the most overbought stock ever in history. It has the highest overbought reading. And here's what's interesting about SanDisk and the whole memory stock play with AI. Right now, China and firms in the United States, we're trying to find AI that doesn't need all this memory. So imagine you could have a AI that's already inside your car or doesn't need the data center. So now if we don't need data centers, all these stocks that really went up on the ideas of data centers now will come crashing down. And you're already starting to see that theme play out. Because you look around, just read the headlines about data centers across the country. There are people coming out and saying, oh, there's a data center coming in. We're going to ban it from coming in. So what happens now if AI doesn't need as much memory? What happens if AI can't get access to the data center? So now all these different AI plays that were just going to the moon, now it presents a very interesting opportunity to take a short for that massive move down. And now all those AI stocks will have that massive snapback, just like you see in our equity market.
0: You know, so these are all opportunities. We're going to be talking about the shorts, and we'll maybe get into that in the next segment, too. So right now, you're going to have a chance to sign up for one of these 2 free-hour classes. They're free. It's 2 hours long. And there's all these different variations of the market that Jeff's talking about. And he's right. You know, we can look at the AI stocks and SanDisk hitting history. So there are certain avenues here and certain opportunities that you're going to have. This is not the traditional buy and hold mentality. This is about traders. This is about investing. This is a great opportunity to come in. And you can teach anybody this as long as you have the desire and you want to do something different. This is not traditional. This is kind of doing the trading from the point of view of a trader and investor. And you're going to have an accountability coach. They're going to hold your hand and walk you through the process. You know, so having an accountability coach is a key component to this. And you're going to have a chance right now to sign up for the free hour class in the next 60 seconds.
2: 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And now, back to Trader's Edge with Scott Turriff.
0: Hello, everyone, and welcome back to Trader's Edge. I'm your host, Scott Turriff, and this show is sponsored by Trade with the Pros. That was a great segment. Our last segment, I loved it. Probably one of my more favorite segments because, you know, we have Jeff Warner on the phone. He's talking about the stock market. He's talking about, you know, the dollar, the strength of the dollar, the weakness of the dollar, what is going against the currencies of the euro, the yen, the Australian dollar, all these different variations. I would say now I'm ADD. What's the Australian dollar do? Is the Australian dollar based off of gold and silver?
1: Yeah, the Australian dollar is based off of gold and silver. And so the Australian dollar is just a little weaker right now because after that historic run-up of both gold and silver, now there's a little bit of a hangover, right, while we try to figure out what's going to happen with interest rates. So, I mean, for me, I think it's a good long-term play. But if you're a day trader, that volatility is really fun to trade, especially at night. So if you can only trade at night, right? And that's what I used to do back in the day. So during my nighttime hours, I'm trading the gold market because the Asian countries are some of the biggest gold traders in the world. And they're really pushing that price around. So if you can only trade at night, you should take a look at the gold market. Eventually take a look at the silver market when they reduce the margins again. Then you'd also look at the Asia-centric currencies like the Japanese yen, the Aussie dollar, and the New Zealand dollar.
0: All right. See, now, once again, we learned another thing. We talked about the dollar. Now we got the Aussie dollar, you know, different times of night, because sometimes people have a full-time job and, you know, they want to trade and do investing so they can do it at night. This is a perfect analogy. So the other thing, too, right when we were talking on break, I asked a little question because I really don't know a lot about this company or this stock. I mean, I know about it, but what's your view on SpaceX?
1: SpaceX right now is honestly an entire hype play. Right, you can't really fade that hype, so you can't short it. But it debuted as, I think, the seventh biggest company in the United States. Right now, here's the thing with SpaceX: only 4% of its shares right now are tradable. There's a lot of shares that are in lockup. There's a lot of people who bought SpaceX at $1.91. I saw another guy who bought it at $4.40. There's a lot of people who own these shares who are in a lockup period. And eventually, as we go through the year, there's a lot of those shares are going to exit the lockup period so they can kind of sell and book those profits. So it's incredibly difficult to short right now, but really you can't really buy it too much on technicals, because if you look at the history of nearly every single IPO, right, the average drawdown of an IPO within the year is anywhere from 40 to 50%. There's only one IPO that's never gone below the IPO price, and that's Google. But you have to remember that Google IPO'd in 2003, that was right after the bubble burst, that was when the market was already being very constructive. Now you have one of the biggest IPOs in history that debuted when the market's at all-time highs, when there's uncertainty about the interest rates, there's uncertainty about the economy, the job market. So it's really hard to kind of buy that long term. Personally, again, it's not financial advice. I think I'm going to buy SpaceX here when it gets cheaper. And I say this because if you look at any other stock in the space sector, you look at Planet Labs, Rocket Labs, you look at Mars, MARS, you look at Lunar, right? All these other space tech stocks are in a massive downtrend right now. So if the space sector was the play right now, SpaceX is going up, yes, but then all these other space stocks would be going up with it. So that's why I'm kind of hesitant to kind of follow the hype. Me, if I'm going to invest my money, I want to see clear market structure. I want to see a clear path. And right now, because only 4% of the shares are tradable, there's really no price discovery right now. You know, you have everyone and their dog jumping over themselves trying to buy shares, right? And I know space is very exciting, but, you know, I think this could be cheaper in a little bit, because this thing is just so massive that every $1 move in SpaceX either adds or subtracts $13 billion in market cap from that company.
0: That is crazy.
1: How big it is.
0: So when these shares do come available, there are going to be, because you said it's only 4%, when they are available, that's going to be, you know, create volatility within the market, within that stock too, because the people are going to want to bank their profits because they got probably really cheap prices on these stocks because they got in the beginning and they're all locked up. I was in one company once and it was all locked up, and I've never forget it. I watched my profits go way up and I watched everything go right down, because by the time I was able to sell, the stock was pretty much worthless. But that's not going to happen to SpaceX. These are back in the days when the trading investment world was a whole nother avenue. But right now, you know, the beautiful part about this is what we're talking about is opportunity. And you say the opportunity by the footprint in the snow. It's like looking for these charts and graphs, because that's what you do. When your new students come on and you start pointing out these, you know, the banks and institutions and seeing that footprint, do their eyes just go like, I can't believe it actually stops here, or the stock goes through it and drops? Do people just sit back and they're totally floored?
1: Yes, I see it all the time. They're like, oh my goodness, I can see it. I love those light bulb moments I see in students, because I had the same thing when this was shown to me. but that these institutional footprints, this is actually what drives prices up or down. It really is the missing key that I was missing when studying all these other things that really didn't matter, like these chart patterns, head and shoulders, triangles, these moving averages. They're all being formed off of these institutional footprints that we'll go over in the two-hour class.
0: Right. So once again, you're going to have a chance for the two-hour class. It's a free class. And, you know, it's like your first baby step. Because I remember when I went to one of my two free-hour classes, you know, I thought I knew a lot about the markets. In reality, I knew nothing about the markets. But I didn't come from a family like you did, Jeff. You know, my family was, I was in a farming world. But I also had the opportunity, too. We had a great friend of ours, Bob Dunn. And Bob, kind of, when he taught me the futures market, I got into it. He said, you know, Scotty, you got to just look at it from the point of view of how you buy and sell your cattle, how I bought and sold my cattle over the period of times. So it's really having somebody to hold your hand and walk you through it and kind of slap your hand and say, don't do that. And that's what this is about. Today, you're going to have a chance to sign up for these two free-hour classes. And don't be the person that says, I should have called sooner. And like Jeff said earlier on, too, it's like, it's never too late. Think of all the things we talked about right now in the markets. It's never too late to change. And sometimes change is a good thing. The volatility to markets is a great opportunity because we're going to talk in the free class about shorting the markets, wanting the market to drop in price, and you can capitalize on that. So if you buy a stock at $50 a share and it goes to $40 a share, you've made $10 and somebody else lost the $10. So looking at the scenario when you get into shorting the markets, they will be showing you that in this two free-hour class. So once again, you're going to have a chance to sign up for this class. It's a great opportunity to come in, put, you know, and ask the questions that you want. Say, hey, I hear these two guys talking on the radio show. Show me what the dollar index looks like. Show me what the dollar versus the euro. Show me all these different scenarios of some of the banks and institutions. Bring in your stocks and have the presenter go through your stocks and have them show you where some of the banks and institutions, where these levels are, where they would be buying and where they would be selling your stock. You know, if this was easy, everybody would be doing it. It's not easy, but when you have a mentor and you have somebody help you out, it sure makes that path faster. And you're going to have a chance to sign up for this two free-hour class right now.
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0: Hello, everyone, and welcome back to Trader's Edge. I'm your host, Scott Turriff. Once again, show sponsored by Trade with the Pros. Hey, we just got done talking, and, you know, I'm big into the AI stocks. I like the AI stocks. I was into the Bitcoin stocks, and some of my Bitcoin stocks are turning into the AI stocks with all the, you know, with all the warehouses and all these digital things they're doing. So right now, and I brought up quantum computing. And Jeff, what do you think of quantum computing?
1: Quantum computing is definitely probably going to be the future. And I say this because the administration talks about how quantum computing is the future. And what we found in the last year or so that if this administration mentions a stock or a sector, it's probably a good sector to be in. I mean, look what happened when they mentioned Intel. Look how much that stock really rallied. Look at how much Dell rallied when they mentioned Dell. Look at how the rare earth stocks really rallied, like USAR. When we talked about we have to shore up rare earth security. So just recently in the last month or so, they started talking about these quantum stocks. And if you come to the two-hour class, we'll show you what these footprints will look like. And you could really throw up any quantum stock like QTUM, IONQ, and you can see that massive institutional footprint. They're buying this thing. They're also in a deep pullback right now, so it could be a decent opportunity if you know where the footprint is and what price it's at.
0: Right, and it's there because I did see some of them. I know what these quantum computing are, you know, and it's looking at all the other, the digital footprint that they have. And you are correct, because when this administration starts talking about certain things, you want to dig into it. Because I dug into USAR and I've dug into some of those other stocks when they started talking about the rare minerals. Some of these little stocks skyrocketed because this administration is, I kind of believe in my own mindset that sometimes this administration is sending signals to the average smart investor that says, okay, here's where we're going. It's up to you to do whatever you want with it. Would you agree with that to a certain point?
1: To a certain point, yes, because the administration has even said, Scott Bessent, he came in, he goes, now it's Main Street time to win. And so how do you win in this game is you have to participate in the market, but you have to be able to have the control to know what stock you want to be in, what price you want to be in, right? And then you got to learn the patience and control about when you're in that stock, how to squeeze as much profit out of it as possible.
0: Right. And that's what you're going to do. Like you say before, we're talking about the institutions and looking at for this footprint. You will see these footprints when you come into this 2 free-hour class. We did not talk about growth earnings, balance sheets, or PE ratios. You know, sure, it's, you know, this is our opinions. The market's going to go up. The market's going to go down. If this was easy, ladies and gentlemen, everybody would be doing it. But we're using rational thought processes that we believe where the high probability of buying and selling is. Are we right 100% of the time? Absolutely not. The market will humble you and you will be wrong when you make decisions in the markets. That's the beautiful part about this, is when you're wrong, you have the opportunity to make it right. Or when you sit back and you have, if you're wrong, you get stopped out for a small loss, and hopefully you follow your rules. That's the one thing that they want to do here with your accountability coach, is to help you to understand when you make a mistake, or to help you to visualize some of the things you're doing into the markets to put you onto the right path. Because if you did do this, you know, everybody, it would be easy, and it's not easy. This is a completely different process. So once again, you know, Jeff, I really do appreciate you being on the show. I mean, I loved it. You bring a lot of energy. I like talking about the dollar. I like talking about all these other things that we do in the market. So thanks so much for being with us. And, you know, I think I have you slotted in a couple weeks now from now, don't I?
1: Awesome. Yeah. Happy to be back.
0: You know, it's happy to be back, you know, and then we'll get a little bit more into the markets, and we'll see what, you know, what the new Fed chairman's doing, and we'll start to have all these other different opportunities. So right now you're going to have a chance to sign up for one of these 2 free-hour classes. And right now, it's the first time, your first step. It's never too late. Like you say before, like Jeff said, you know, a lot of people are saying it's too late. The market's at our all-time highs. This is a great thing. This is a great opportunity. 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I will have you on in the next couple of weeks, and I want to talk to you a little bit more about the AI. 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So thanks again, Jeff, for being with us. 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
5: A day later than expected, they are ready to get going. I'm Daria Albinger. Fox News U.S. delegation led by Vice President Vance has arrived in Geneva, and they are ready to talk with a group from Iran about the future of that nation's nuclear program and the Memorandum of Understanding. Fox's Bill Malusian's at the White House.
6: The Iranian military announced that they have closed the strait over what they say are violations of the ceasefire. They're now warning ships don't go near that area, but CENTCOM is pushing back, saying that vessel traffic through the strait so far has been flowing smoothly. And our colleague Jennifer Griffin getting some information from a senior U.S. defense official who's saying Iran can't close the strait because they don't control it right now. The U.S. controls it. CENTCOM also announcing that so far today, 55 ships have gotten through the Strait of Hormuz.
5: The talks were postponed because of the fighting between Israel and Hezbollah in Lebanon. A Texas judge is allowing some new evidence in the murder trial of Carmelo Anthony. He was convicted in the stabbing death of another teenager at a track meet. Here's Fox's Sarah Allegra.
17: Body camera video, it captures the moments after Anthony was taken into custody. Anthony claimed he acted in self-defense. In the video, he also tells officers Metcalf put his hands on him after he warned him not to. And you can hear him telling officers, too, I did it. Also released Friday, photos shown to jurors during the trial, including a blood-soaked jacket, crime scene images, and an Ozark Trail multi-tool knife. Prosecutors say it's the weapon Anthony used to fatally stab Metcalf.
5: Anthony was convicted of first-degree murder. He was sentenced to 35 years in prison. He will be eligible for parole after half of his sentence. At the World Cup, the Netherlands and Sweden are now playing in Houston, and later on, Germany takes on the Ivory Coast in Toronto. Ecuador meets Curacao tonight in Kansas City. 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
19: 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USA.com. My name is Mark Owens, and Joe Pat, you are known for making complicated things simple. Every week we talk about taxes, we talk about risk, we talk about income, we talk about retirement portfolios, but I need your help because I need you to make it simple. What's going on in Iran? From what you read, from the industry standpoint, how it's going to affect my bottom line and my money. So help me understand, what does this ceasefire mean for oil prices, for the economy, for the market? And first and foremost, I hope you're having a good weekend, Joe Pat.
20: Yeah, so we're excited. We're going to, we got a nice concert at the Bank of America Stadium this weekend. Go see some country music with Chris Stapleton.
19: Yes, sir.
20: Lots of great things going on. But you know, Mark, you mentioned something. You know, we are known for making complicated things simpler. We're known for reducing taxes and really, you know, helping people understand what's going on with their retirement portfolio and how they do these things. So how do we turn this craziness in Iran? Like, I can't think of any other way to describe what we've seen, what's happened. We don't talk a lot of politics and Democrats and Republicans here on our show. It's not meant for that. But, you know, I got to just call a spade here and say that this is just my personal opinion here. This ceasefire deal Mm-hmm. This is like you putting down your Amex card for your daughter's bar tab for her wedding that's going to be in a year and a half. Okay, I'm going to bet that your bar tab has a better chance of getting her down the aisle than, you know, whatever this piece of paper is that they, you know, still as of this recording have not released.
7: Right.
20: So it's my understanding that Rubio and some of the others, they know that Iran has been lying to us for over 50 years. Mm-hmm. And they're lying again. And nothing has changed about their goal of getting a nuclear weapon. The only thing we've done is allow them to get billions of dollars from their neighbors so they don't shoot at them, potentially get other billions of dollars in oil revenue. They're just restocking their coffers. And so this is a classic Washington, D.C. And folks, this happens. I mean, you guys know this. We all know this. Democrat, Republican. I wish an independent would get in there and so they could do the same thing.
7: Yeah.
20: They're kicking the can down the road. So let's all step back from this. And in our show today, retirement for living. You know, gosh, let's just sit back and think. The only thing that we are worried about here in America is whether there should be a parade in the front lawn of the White House. Mm-hmm. You know, some people think that was the greatest thing in the world. There's motorcycles swinging in the air. There's this great fight and Donald Trump's friends come around. Folks, if that is all we have to worry about in America, thank God we are here.
7: Yeah.
20: Gosh, just we just live in the greatest country in the world that I can come on the radio and share my thoughts openly with the people of the Carolinas. You guys can learn a little bit about me and how we feel and how we think and how we treat people in retirement. Just America, God bless you. You're 250. Think about that. Yeah. 250 years old, still going strong. And there was a planned fight on the White House lawn.
7: Who would have thunk it?
20: Who would have thunk it? Yeah, it's just, you know, so, and here we are on the radio talking about your retirement. You've worked so hard all of these years to get you here. So folks, on today's show, we're going to talk a little bit about what does this ceasefire deal mean, if anything, to your retirement? How does it change? And I'm going to throw something else in here, Mark. You know, the S&P 500 has turned into a huge technology AI investment. And a lot of people, this has sort of snuck up on them. Some people think it's wonderful. Some people, I don't even think they think about it. But so many of us are invested heavily in that area. And I'm going to give you a couple examples today about how this reminds me of Y2K, the internet boom, WorldCom. And just remind everybody, there was many, many great companies that went broke building the railroads in the late 1800s. And for many of our listeners out there today, if I say Lucent, Nortel, WorldCom, you know, there was this great thing called the internet that was coming online and a long time ago. Not that long time ago. We can all remember that.
7: Yeah.
20: And, you know, it's going to change the world. And golly, it sure did. It did change the world. 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
9: My name is Travis Crawford, and I think sometimes we forget it's perfectly reasonable for people to change their minds. That's the beauty of having your own opinions. You're allowed to change them. Sometimes your first decision just doesn't sit right. Or maybe after you learn a bit more about something, those early opinions just don't hold up so well.

0: 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One of our clients, Sonny's Barbecue, says,
1: "We've been on WBT since 1978 when we opened our first Sonny's in Charlotte. To this day, we contribute much of our success to H.A. Thompson. His mouthwatering commercials were responsible for helping us grow. We still believe in the power of WBT and have continued to include them in our advertising budget."
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12: 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Joe Pat, you made the comment there a couple of minutes ago as we were talking about the economy and the market, and the S&P continues to reach record highs. But you said it's kind of reminding you of Y2K. And a lot of people kind of see that with a, you know, that was a little bit of a burst back then. And everybody's a little worried about Y2K and what would happen. What do you mean by that comparison?
13: Let's first admit that just like the internet and just like the railroads and fiber optics, all of those technologies and innovations of the past changed America, changed the world, changed how we communicate, changed how we travel. And we're seeing that once again today with AI and how those things are different. The you know, AI is real. The railroads were real. But listen, they also went bankrupt in waves that wiped out a chunk of the country's savings more than once. It was a panic in 1873 that started in a bank that was busy financing track. Real steel, real trains, mm-hmm. and real bag holders. And those bankruptcies are buried next to their shareholders. Now let's fast forward up to something that we can actually remember in our lifetime. Telecom fiber was real in 2001. Companies laid millions and miles of this stuff. They swore the internet is gonna light it up. Just light it up like there's no tomorrow and it's gonna change everything. Well, folks, it's 2026 today, and yes, stock trades, internet, all of these things are running on the internet. Heck, Tesla is driving cars run on the internet. Like, all wireless, all this stuff is crazy.

0: Then they went bust so hard that the phrase for it become dark fiber. Because the cable was real, but the customers were imaginary. So WorldCom created the largest accounting fraud in history. Folks, I'm giving you this history lesson because could we be seeing it again? We now have companies that are signing agreements for things that they think will come based on best case scenarios. We have an S&P 500 that is 40% technology. And I just want everybody to step back and think, you know, the gold diggers have always went bankrupt, but the people who sold them shovels end up owning the town. And right now there's a lot of gold diggers in that S&P 500. I'm not calling for a crash. I'm not, you know, the S&P 500 will live again. But folks, I want you to mark my words here. There's gonna be a day when you call your financial advisor and he goes, well, remember, it's for the long term. You know, we say that when things are bad. Well, let me just remind everybody here, whenever you retire, whenever you start taking income, if you have a couple years, and it only takes a couple years of bad returns in the market, that can set off your retirement in the wrong fork of the road. Mm-hmm. It can spin you off into losses that you could potentially never recover from. Oh yes, I think the S&P 500 will recover. I think AI and the internet and SpaceX and everything else going on in the world is gonna change. It's gonna make things that we've thought were not possible be possible. I'm probably going to have a robot doing my laundry and my dishes. So yes, the world is changing. It's going to change. But let's remember, in 2008, you were walking into your houses. You knew they were real, but they were financed with liar's loans. So real people in real houses that went broke, that took down Wall Street. So folks, I'm not calling for a crazy bear market to come tomorrow. I'm just saying we are once again seeing signs that we have seen before, and we can choose, just like we talked about in the last segment. Donald Trump can choose to look the other way, that Iran and this deal, he thinks they're telling the truth. He wants them to tell the truth. He needs a way to get out of this deal. But folks, the fundamentals of our retirement haven't changed. We need principal protection as one of your core foundations. We need a plan for income throughout your retirement. And sure, we need some stock market to help us keep up with inflation. We need diversity. We need all of those things. So folks, if you're listening today, if you're worried about that phone call from your financial advisor when he says, just hold on, and you're worried that you don't have enough years to hold on to, that your life savings might not last long enough to hold on long enough.
1: Yeah.
0: 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And SpaceX could be the best company in the world. It's obviously one of the biggest.
1: Yeah.
0: It minted the first trillionaire of this world. So lots of great things going on there. 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And Mark, share with them about our internet and all of our locations.
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2: 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This week, we've been talking a lot about, Joe Pat, how you make complicated things simple. Talking about taxes, income, your retirement plan, talking about the market. But sometimes simple also maybe means keeping things familiar. What exactly do you mean by that, Joe Pat?
0: Well, Mark, you know, if you're just tuning in, folks, we were sort of talking a little bit earlier about, you know, what's going on with Iran and this peace deal. Is it real or not? And, you know, and I also brought up that in the late 1800s, there were railroad companies that went bankrupt. And folks, back then, railroads were going to change the world. It's how we're going to get across the country. It's how commerce is on wheels, and it's changing everything. But yet, there was folks that went bankrupt.
2: Yeah.
0: And I reminded everyone about WorldCom, the largest accounting fraud in history up to that point. You know, the fiber's in the ground, and the shareholders are still in the ground next to them. So, folks, the internet was real in 2000. AI is real in 2026. But, you know, Mark and I were talking offline, and I said, you know, whenever I go fishing or hunting, I tend to go back to familiar places. You know, if there's an old tree that's fell over the creek or the, you know, fell down in a cove, typically we know that's where minnows go and hide, and the big bass like to come around looking for them. You know, it is a familiar territory to all of us, the fish, the fishermen, and everyone. And so what we're seeing today in a lot of the market conditions is familiarity. And as Mark mentioned earlier, what we are known for here in the Charlotte community is making complicated things simple by helping you understand what is the market noise that we need to remove. And let's really take a step back and let's look at what are the fundamental things that we need. So have we always needed principal protection in retirement? Absolutely, we need that. Do we always need some income, some cash flow? Yes. And what happens when we get income and cash flow together? Income taxes. And so, you know, we want to help people understand what is their tax bill going to be in retirement? Which accounts do you want to pull these from? But also, remember these principles. Number one, having some principal protection. Folks, if you're all in the stock market today, I've met so many folks over the last 2 years, and this is no slight to these companies, but have had millions and millions of dollars in Apple stock, and that's their biggest holding. Found many other folks right here in town have millions of dollars in Microsoft. Yes, those companies have treated you exceptionally well. But folks, right now, those companies, many of them, are invested heavily in AI. And diversification is still real. So if you want someone to help clarify where you are today, where you're headed, and take you to that familiar place, so just like fishing or hunting and you got your favorite cove, or even if it's not your favorite cove, but as a fisherman or a hunter, you tend to know where your game, your prey, the things that you are hunting likes to go. You tend to know what food they want to eat, so you can identify good hunting places. So the same is true with investing and income and taxes. Principal protection is a core layer. It's something we're familiar with, but many times we can get tricked. We can get drawn in. We can feel good by all the money we've made in the S&P 500. We can feel good by how well that one stock, whether it's Nvidia, Microsoft, Apple, and folks, these are all wonderful companies. If I was projecting that they'll be here in 50 years, I think they will, and they'll be worth more money. But what are they going to be worth next year? What are they going to be worth next week? Will SpaceX be putting rockets into space? Probably. But what's the valuation of the company? Mm-hmm. Those are the things that we do not want to bet the house on. Let's get back to the core values. And those core values are taxes. And remember our tax triangle. So we talked about this last week. We talked about this before. But that tax triangle is tax me later, number one. Tax me now, number two. Or tax me never. So that's another thing that we're known for here is helping you understand taxes, helping you understand where you're at with taxes, and how can you get more into that tax me never bucket. So many folks are in the tax me later bucket, called that 401k or IRA, and you're just wondering, like, how do I get all this money out of there without taxes? Well, folks, you made a deal with the devil a long time ago. You put all that money in a 401k. Your company matched some of that money, and great, you're a millionaire on paper. But let me remind you, when you take that $1 million out of that 401k, the government is standing there with his hands out, and he goes, remember our deal. Back in the day, you saved 12 cents to put that money in here, and now I want my $12 to take it out. Yep. And so I don't know the exact numbers for you guys, folks. That's why we offer a complimentary consultation where you guys can come in, kick the tires on us, learn about the type of people we are, help you understand these core fundamental things that we talk about all the time. Principal protection, taxes. How can we help you potentially minimize taxes in your retirement? Let's remember, taxes are probably going to be the largest bill you face in retirement. So just like me going on a duck hunting trip or a fishing trip, it really looks familiar when I see those IRAs about how much taxes you're going to have to pay. And we want to help you understand how does your tax triangle look? Do you have more in that tax me later, tax me now? Or have you been lucky enough to get more in that tax me never category? So that's typically Roth IRAs. Some of you actually qualify for that with long-term capital gains. So big, big misunderstanding that a lot of people don't really understand about our tax code. Married people can make up to upwards of $98,000 a year and still pay no tax on qualified dividends or capital gains. So this is a big, big, huge miss. And folks, if you have your stocks in your IRA, you cannot take advantage of that one. So you completely miss out on that. So folks, if you want to come and talk to us and learn a little bit more about how we make the complicated a little bit more simple, how we remove all the noise and help you understand where you're at today, where you're headed, we have a complimentary, no obligation consultation that we're offering you. 704-946-7000. That number again, 704-946-7000. So four convenient locations all up and around the Charlotte community. So around the lake, Belmont, South Charlotte, we got you covered. So 704-946-7000. 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So folks, you can go in there. You can catch some back episodes. If there's something I said today, you want to rehear me say it again or something like that, you guys can come and learn a little bit more about what we're doing. And seriously, if I did say something that sparked a fire that you want to learn a little bit more about, you can download it on our podcast. So that's BelmontUSA.com. 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
2: 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Joe Pat, you said something that stuck with me. You said, you may have $1 million, but do you have a plan? Well, yeah, Joe Pat, I got $1 million. I've done a great job. My plan is to retire off of that $1 million. How is that a misconception? That could be a dangerous way of thinking.
0: Yeah, Mark. You know, so many people believe because they have a 401k and they have a few stocks, bonds, and mutual funds, they have a plan. Well, no, folks, you have a 401k. That's not a plan. Those are some tools in the shed. Those you know, those are some elements of a plan, and we can put them together and help you create a plan. But part of having a 401k or IRA means that you are in business, I like to say sometimes, with the devil. And who I'm talking about there is Uncle Sam. You know, talk about being consistent. We talked a lot today about things that happen, things that come and go. Where's the honey hole of your retirement? What's the sweet spot for you? Well, let's talk about things that are always there. And every time you take money out of that 401k, Uncle Sam shows up and says, I want a little bit of my income. I want my taxes now. That is the revenue to the United States government from the Treasury. So they're coming in. They're saying, hey, give me a little bit more of that for me now. So how are you going to cover that? How are we going to work through your principal protection, having principal protection in the marketplace, and helping you understand which accounts do you draw from for the income that you need in retirement? So, you know, this reminds me, it's Father's Day weekend, and I can't help but think how blessed and wonderful I am to still be able to pick up the phone and call my dad, talk to him this week. And he's just such a practical person. He's always been there. He's always picked up the phone. And I'm so blessed to still have him. So happy Father's Day, Dad. I love you. You know, folks, let's talk about time. My dad is 78 years old, and I don't know how many more Father's Days I'm going to have left with him. And that is retirement in a nutshell here. We have a limited amount of time, and time is the most precious asset that we all have. We're talking here today on our show, Retirement for a Living. I'm known for making complicated things simpler. The simplest thing in the world is how good you feel to pick up the phone and talk to your dad. And how many more phone conversations are you gonna have? So I acknowledge, folks, I'm very lucky that Larry Roop still picks up the phone. He's still there. And you know, one of the most common things he's always told me is, son, I don't know, but I'm here for you. Mm-hmm. He's never had all the answers, but he admitted that. And I think that carries over into our philosophy here. Mm-hmm. We may not always have all the answers for you, but we're here for you. We're going to be here with you, and we're going to be here through this. And we realize that when you're on the back nine of retirement and things are different, time is the most precious asset you have. Mm-hmm. How many more days and Christmases do I have with my mom and dad? I don't know. But I can promise you this weekend, I'll be calling my dad and telling him how much I love him and what a great dad he is. So if you guys haven't done that, I think you should make that part of your weekend. And listen, if your dad has passed on, maybe you have stepped up and you're a dad today. So step up and be the father that you know you can be. And remember that you make a huge difference in the lives of so many people. And so we acknowledge here at Belmont Capital that we touch a lot of lives. And as being a father myself, the two lives that I deeply care about is Henry and Alex. But I just thought today, you know, being Father's Day, that we need to reflect and remember how important those father figures have been in our life. How important it is for you to be a great father. And just remember about how much time that we don't have.
6: Yeah.
0: And we talk a lot about retirement, income, and things like that. But folks, those are the core fundamental pieces here that allow you to be a good dad. So you can spend time with your children, so you can have those hunting and fishing trips, or maybe it's golfing for you guys. Whatever that is, let those be your special father and son, father and daughter days and dates, so that you can be the best dad possible, the best future grandfather. Or a grandfather today. So I know you're all out there, you're listening. So go out there and hug those grandbabies today. And let's call a father and tell them what a difference they have made for you in your life.
2: You know, Joe Pat, it's going to be 10 years coming up at the end of the year that we lost Dad. And I still think about him, of course. 100 times a day, but especially on Father's Day. And I think of like some advice he gave me. Well, the first piece of advice he gave me is, son, if you treat your cooler well, your cooler will treat you well. But he was also very much about time. And the older I get, the more I recognize the importance of time. So that when my wife, my daughter, they say, what do you want to do for Father's Day? And I simply say, I just want to spend some time with y'all. That's all I want to do. I just want to sit around in the backyard and let's just hang out and just be. That's all I need. That's all I need as a dad right now is to make me happy, is more time with my girls. So with that being said, I think that's a good place to hit pause here this weekend. Big happy Father's Day out there to all the dads and the granddads and the stepdads and the fill-in dads and all the dads out there. I hope you get everything you want. If that's time with the family or maybe just some time by yourself. I know some buddies of mine, when they say, what do you want for Father's Day? They say, time alone. I just want to sit in the game room and watch the game by myself. If that's what you want, I hope you get everything you desire this weekend. Let me give you that number one more time. 704-946-7000. Again, 704-946-7000. 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Joe Pat, as always, happy Father's Day to you. I hope it's the best weekend ever. We are back next weekend, but before we get out of here, Joe Pat, let's give you the final word.
0: Thank you, Mark, and thank you to all of our listeners out there, to all the fathers and grandfathers out there today. Happy Father's Day. Happy Father's Weekend. I hope you're spending it with the ones that you love and you get some special time with them. If not, pick up the phone and call them and tell them how much you love them. Until then, we'll see you at same time, same place, right here next week.
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14: Getting in place for more talks, I'm Roger Stern, Fox News. Talks between the U.S. and Iran set for tomorrow in Switzerland. Topics are to include the future of Iran's nuclear program. Here's Fox's Bill Malugan at the White House.
16: President Trump's envoy, Steve Witkoff, and Jared Kushner are both on the ground in Switzerland. Vice President J.D. Vance said on Fox and Friends he does plan to join them in the coming days and that the memorandum of understanding is already having an impact.
25: One of the things the president has set us out to do as a high priority is to open the straits. That's now happened.
16: Now, President Trump is spending the weekend and Father's Day up at Camp David. That's where he's been active on Truth Social. And he's also been defending against criticism of that MOU he signed with Iran, saying comparisons to the deal that the Obama administration signed with Iran are just flat out wrong.
14: Fighting between Israel and Hezbollah in Lebanon delayed the talks by 2 days. Iran has now made an unconfirmed claim that it reclosed the Strait of Hormuz. If true, that could be another stumbling block. Early voting in New York City's primary is underway, with the mayor pushing Democratic voters to the left. Here's Fox's Brian Yenis in Brooklyn.
26: Democratic Socialist Mayor Zohra Mamdani says the Democratic Party must change or it will lose the presidential election in 2028. And he says that change begins by electing more socialist Democrats in Tuesday's primary here in New York. He's heavily campaigning this weekend for two Democratic socialists and one former Democratic socialist in three New York congressional House races. They are trying to unseat two mainstream Democrats by promising to abolish ICE, condemning the genocide in Israel, and vowing to tax the rich.
14: Mayor Mamdani himself voted today in early voting. 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
28: 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And happy birthday to us.
14: A manhunt is underway for the person behind a shooting spree in Missouri that left one dead. Shooters considered armed and dangerous. Here's Fox's Madison Scarpino.
29: 22-year-old Oscar Sanchez Munoz, he's 5'8". The FBI says he's wanted for shooting at a car on June 11th in Kansas. And they say he may be the one responsible for five more shootings on Tuesday, all just miles from Arrowhead Stadium in the Show Me State, where there are several World Cup matches. One person died in these shootings. One has serious injuries. All others are expected to be fine. And that includes an Uber driver who was shot while taking fans to the World Cup match between Argentina and Algeria. Here's one of those fans who was inside of the car.
30: A car passes by super fast.
0: And we hear these two boom, boom noises.
29: He says he called 911 and then used baby wipes to hold on the driver's gunshot wounds.
14: Afterwards, the shooter was barricaded for hours in a house in Independence, Missouri that was eventually set on fire, but managed to escape. Americans celebrating as Team USA beats Australia to advance to the knockout round in the World Cup. Is Fox's Jonathan Hunt in Seattle.
2: The Seattle Stadium here was rocking. So fun to see. So about 68,000 fans packed in there. A couple of thousand of them were Australians. The rest, all Americans cheering for their team. But it's just great seeing so many people embrace soccer. And I think what you are seeing now is with this U.S. momentum, they have played so well that the entire country is suddenly realizing this is a big deal. And wow, we could win this. And what a 250th birthday present that would be for America if they could go all the way.
14: Germany and the Ivory Coast now underway. I'm Roger Stern, and this is Fox News.
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1: It is Eric Erickson here across the United States, broadcasting live from KRMG in Tulsa, Oklahoma. Glad to be with you guys from out here. I'll be in Oklahoma City tomorrow at Freedom 96.9, meeting the listeners, hanging out. It was election night last night in Oklahoma. It was runoff night in Georgia. Congratulations to Rick Jackson and Greg Dolezal and Mike Collins. And we are March safe from Verdon Jones. Hallelujah. Praise the Lord. Tim Fleming won the Secretary of State's race. Congrats to John Cowan there in Georgia. All fantastic people. Happy to help them as best I can as we head to November against Keisha Crangway Bottoms in Georgia. Out in Oklahoma, there will be runoffs now for the governor's race and the Oklahoma One race. Jackson LeMayer or whatever his name was, the pastor who had the sex scandal break the day before the election, was expected to win. He's now in a runoff, came in second place. In Georgia, my buddy John Kennedy, I really wanted John to win. He's such a great guy. He lost, but he lost to Greg Dolezal. He's like the nicest guy. So that's going to be fantastic. He'll make a great lieutenant governor because he's definitely going to win. I see the sore losers. He can't win. Yes, he can, and they will. I'm concerned about Collins. Previous criticisms and all stand, and John Ossoff is already out throwing body blows today in Georgia. We'll see if the Republicans pick up that Senate race. I will tell you that the outside observers, the Cook Political Index and the others out there, have now marked the Georgia race as most likely Democrat now that the voters have voted. We will see. But we're not going to start in all of the elections from last night, including over in Alabama. The Trump pick won the Senate race there. They're the Senate nomination for the GOP. We've got to begin now with we don't know what's going on with the president and the Iran deal, because we are now being told that the deal has not been signed. We were told they signed it electronically. Remember, J.D. Vance said that the president and the vice president signed the deal digitally on Sunday. We're now told that the deal was never signed and that we might actually get a signing tomorrow instead of Friday. This is all very confusing. This comes as the president, as the vice president, tells CBS News that Pakistan has requested the full memorandum of understanding text not be published. He cited their need for temporary confidentiality. But we have the Bloomberg, CNN, and I think Financial Times all ran the same text saying it is the deal. The Iranians confirmed that what Bloomberg, CNN, and the Financial Times ran was the deal. And now the White House is saying it's not the deal, but they don't want to show us the deal. This is the craziest thing I think I've seen in politics lately. Talk about prolonging a story and the need for damage control. They're running the vice president out because a lot of people, congressional Republicans, very unhappy with the deal. Those who supported the president going into Iran, obviously very unhappy with the deal. The only people who are happy with the deal are the isolationists who want us out of the Middle East altogether. Those people and the Iranians. Rob Malley. Remember Rob Malley? Rob Malley was the guy who negotiated the Obama deal. He came back for Joe Biden to be Joe Biden's guy with Iran until he was sidelined, because there have always been lingering suspicions that Rob Malley was compromised by Iran, that he was actually loyal to the Iranians. And based on we don't

0: president last night had a little bit of a tirade. He also had some very funny lines last night, overnight in Europe, as he's talking. He was meeting with the Egyptian president. I gotta play this one for you because I laughed out loud at this one. This is the president of the United States. He was getting asked by a reporter about Sisi, the president of Egypt. And by the way, you should know I'm a fan of the guy. He is a dictator. He is a heavy hand, but he's also a great leader of Egypt. He and the president have gotten to be friends. And just listen to the way the president describes his first encounter with President Sisi of Egypt.
1: He's a friend of mine from day one. You know, I met him early in the campaign when Crooked Hillary and I were running against each other, right? And I was told that the president of Egypt is here. That was a big deal. It's still a big deal for me to be with the great president of Egypt, but not as big as it used to be before I ran. So he was in a hotel and I met him. And we fell in love, deeply in love. And he didn't even want to see Hillary. He said,
0: true story, by the way.
1: You're going to win. I don't want to meet her. He said, you're going to win. He didn't want to see her. Remember that?
2: Yes.
1: So we had a good relationship right from the beginning. No, we met. We didn't know each other before that. We had great chemistry. And I stayed twice as long as I was supposed to. It took up her time. And then when it was her time, he didn't want to meet with her. But he did because he's a gentleman, but it lasted about 1 minute. Thank you, everybody.
0: We met at a hotel and we fell in love. That, by the way, is a true story. That came out of the time that Sisi is a real big fan of Trump. He has played the relationship marvelously. He's driven the Muslim Brotherhood out. Unfortunately, the president also gave some sound bites that have not been helpful to the president with Republicans on Capitol Hill, including essentially admitting that we needed a deal with Iran because the Iranians were engaged in economic warfare. And there are a lot of Republicans on Capitol Hill today say, wait a second, is he admitting that we're cutting bait on Iran because of a recession? We told him this before he started it.
1: It's in the low 70s now, right?
3: That's right.
1: That's amazing. So that's what speaks. That speaks louder than words. The alternative would be a worldwide depression. You know, the stupid people want to have a worldwide depression, and they're stupid people. So you can only go so far. You drive somebody into the ground and a lot of bad things happen. Number one, the strait would never open because they don't like floating billion-dollar ships up and down a strait when there are rockets flying over them and mines all over the place. So the strait would never be open. It wouldn't be open for a long time. So we have a very hot stock market, and we have a very low oil price. And
0: so Republicans on Capitol Hill have listened to that soundbite, and they have suggested that this sounds like the president of the United States saying that we had to cut a deal with the Iranians because of the situation with the economy, which they appreciate because they don't want to get wiped out in the election, but also maybe we shouldn't have gone in the first place. The real frustration on Capitol Hill, but this comes with the president's tirade overnight. Overnight, the president of the United States put up a piece on social media that essentially said he's not going to allow the new nominee for the director of national intelligence to be confirmed because the Senate doesn't want Pulte, and he wants Pulte. Let me read for you. This is what the president put up overnight. The Republicans agreed with Democrats to remove very fair and talented William Pulte from serving as acting director of national intelligence in return for getting FISA approved by the Democrats. However, the Republicans moved so fast with the hearings of the great Jay Clayton, current U.S. attorney for the Southern District of New York, that Pulte would be gone before the Democrats would vote on FISA. Now the Democrats are saying they will vote against FISA. So the Republicans wound up having fulfilled their commitment, but Democrats broke the deal. In addition, the newly nominated U.S. attorney, Jamie McDonald, must be confirmed and blue-slipped. Because of the ridiculous views of Republicans on blue-slipping, Democrats are always willing to nix it. I may not be able to get the extraordinary Sullivan and Cromwell partner, Jamie, approved, and I don't want to take Jay Clayton away from the great job he's doing until Jamie is in place. Therefore, to add a slight bit of intrigue, but for the good of the nation and the people of our

0: country. I will not approve FISA without the Save America Act going along with it. Not complicated, actually. The Republicans fell into a trap. Regarding the approval of our great patriot, Jay Clayton, we are canceling the Senate hearing regarding D&I today. We will not be going forward until Jamie McDonald is approved to be U.S. attorney. In the meantime, Bill Pulte will remain as the acting director of national intelligence. Thank you for your attention to this matter, President Donald J. Trump. What does this mean for the GOP? Well, you should know that Tom Cotton has said the hearing for Jay Clayton is going forward, whether the president likes it or not. He says, unless the president prohibits Jay Clayton from showing up or withdraws his nomination, the hearing is going forward. See, it's the Republicans on Capitol Hill who don't want Bill Pulte for two reasons. One, the statute for Director of National Intelligence requires that the person be someone with a background and training in handling classified national intelligence documents. Bill Pulte doesn't have that classification to be able to handle classified documents. The other reason is the Republicans on Capitol Hill, particularly in the Senate, just think he's an idiot. They don't want him in charge. So the Republicans and Democrats agreed the Democrats would sabotage FISA to pressure the president to pull Pulte. That didn't work. So what the Republicans and the Democrats decided to do together was to rush the Jay Clayton nomination. And in rushing the Jay Clayton nomination, they would have him confirm before Tulsi Gabbard leaves at the end of the month. Remember, Gabbard's still there until June 30th. So Pulte is the president's calling the acting director, but Gabbard is still on the job until June 30th. So what the president is now doing is a little bit of a sleight of hand. The Democrats and the Republicans have something in the Senate called blue slipping. If you have two senators from a state of the same party that's opposite the president, they can file what's called a blue slip, which is an objection to a nominee. And it requires a vote structure that prolongs the blockade to get that person confirmed. The Republicans refuse to give up on blue slipping. Despite the president saying Democrats would abandon the practice, Democrats have never abandoned the practice because they see the use for it. Why? Because it gives them leverage over their own party as well. There have been numerous examples when Biden and Obama were president that Democratic senators blue-slipped Obama and Biden nominees in their states for like the district court positions and U.S. attorney positions. So they don't want to give it up either. Essentially, the president is telling that Republicans in the Senate, and this is very clever of the president, you're going to have to get the Democrats to give up the blue-slip against Jamie McDonald, who is being nominated for U.S. attorney, or you're going to be stuck with Bill Pulte. So this puts pressure on the Democrats now to go on and get the Jamie McDonald nomination through the U.S. Senate. That's where the president's mind is on this. The problem ultimately is Pulte, though, because the Republicans in the Senate are deeply opposed to Bill Pulte being anywhere near national security, which is why Tom Cotton, who's a big fan of the president's and the president's a big fan of his, has essentially decided today to publicly say he's defying the will of the president of the United States. He's going to have a nomination hearing on Jay Clayton. He's going to get him through the Senate. The Republicans are going along with it, and the only thing the president can do to stop it is to withdraw the nomination, which he's not going to do because he wants the guy there. So this is politics on both sides of this, but it comes down to the president being very dogmatic on Bill Pulte's going to be in the acting position. He doesn't want to back down on that, and the Senate Republicans, they don't want to publicly break with the president on this, but they're willing to because they think Pulte's such an idiot.
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3: Did you know there's no such thing as darkness? I mean, it's a thing, but it's not a thing. Technically, darkness is just the absence of light. Someone living in physical darkness for extended periods of time suffers physically and mentally. Darkness is disorienting and debilitating. You know, the same types of things happen to individuals and societies in a spiritual and moral sense. Look, it's not actually that hard to diagnose the darkening condition of our souls and our society. We are actually moving further away from the light. Friends, here is the elementary truth we must embrace. God is light. Jesus is the light of the world. And the further we drift from him, the darker things will become. The need of your heart and mine and the need of our day is a genuine awakening, a real turning to God. He's the light, the antidote to the darkness. This is Tom Gray, and This Stuff Matters.
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0: Well, some breaking news here happening. It's Eric Erickson. Welcome back. Tom Cotton has announced that he will now be canceling the hearing to confirm Jay Clayton because the president has now officially ordered Jay Clayton not to appear before the United States Senate for confirmation. So he says in his statement that it's regrettable that the president has directed Jay Clayton not to appear at his confirmation hearing today. There you have it. Now, Now, let's talk about what happened last night. There are a lot of people, by the way, and I think they get this wrong. I think they get it really wrong. Lots of people want to drag my governor, Brian Kemp, in Georgia because his two candidates lost last night in Georgia. The Burr Jones lieutenant governor lost to Rick Jackson, and Derek Dooley lost to Mike Hollis. But consider this. Rick Jackson won early voting overwhelmingly, and then Burt Jones, after the endorsement by Brian Kemp, won Election Day voting by 5 points. It was a 23-point swing from Rick Jackson to Burt Jones from early voting to Election Day, which showed Brian Kemp gave real momentum to Burt Jones at the end. Not only that, he took a no-name failed college football coach who even coached Tennessee instead of UGA and got that guy to almost beat, even with a presidential endorsement, a sitting U.S. congressman. Derek Dooley came very, very close. I wouldn't be dismissive of the power and influence of the governor of the state of Georgia. No, his two candidates didn't win, and his spur-of-the-moment ending endorsement for Burt Jones was interesting to me because I had been seeing the internal polling for the last several weeks from several outside groups and Republican-affiliated groups and was pretty certain that Rick Jackson was going to win. And I know the governor's team also knew the data, and he went with Burt Jones anyway. And Burt Jones won the Election Day vote by 5 points. Jackson, you know, it's good for the GOP overall in Georgia that they've been, Republicans have been hesitant to engage in early voting. And yet Jackson poured his resources into early voting. And now he's got billions more to be able to spend if he wants it to beat the Democrats and organize the state. So I would be very careful about dismissing it. It seems like a very rote, trite narrative, dismissing the governor of Georgia without paying attention to the underlying fundamental data that when you've got a candidate who swings from winning early voting to losing the Election Day vote, and it's a 23-point swing, that tends to indicate that Brian Kemp was able to persuade a lot of people headed into Election Day with the candidate he wanted, even though the guy still came up short. 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
16: Daria Albinger, they're in Geneva, and they'll start talking tomorrow.
17: There's a fork in the road here. The United States wins either way, but I think that what ultimately happens from here is very much up to the Iranians. Do they want to behave better? Mm-hmm. If so, great. If they don't want to behave better, the President of the United States still has a whole lot of options from here.
16: Vice President Vance leading U.S. delegates who will talk peace with Iran. Senator Rick Scott of Florida says it's time to pass the Save America Act.
18: If we can't pass the whole thing, let's start taking sections. Let's do a vote just on voter ID. Let's do a vote on just you have to be American to register to vote. Maybe just a sheer voter roll. So we got to get this done. And so we all need to figure out how to come together. And if we have to stay in D.C. to get it done, let's stay in D.C. to get this done.
16: But opponents say it would disenfranchise many voters. 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
0: Hello and welcome. It is Eric Erickson here across the United States. Real quick, want to focus on Oklahoma. I obviously I got a little bit of a bias in my home state, keeping up with the elections there, know a lot of people on the ballot, but I'm in Oklahoma, broadcasting from Tulsa, be in Oklahoma City tomorrow. My friend Kevin Hearn blew out everybody in the U.S. Senate primary last night. Kevin's a great guy, and he got 70% of the vote in the Republican primary for U.S. Senate. He won every single county in the state of Oklahoma. No competition. Great guy. He's going to make a great senator from Oklahoma to replace Mark Wayne Mullen in the Senate. And then in the governor's race, Mike Mazie was endorsed by Donald Trump. He came in second to Gettner Drummond, and Chip Keating came in third with 18%, but it's 26-25. Now, typically in runoffs, and this pattern holds up, it definitely held up in Georgia last night, the guy who comes in second place, if it's within 5 points, tends to win the runoff. Mike Mazie being the president's pick there as well, probably going to beat Drummond in the runoff, in large part because Drummond's perceived to be much more moderate. You know, he challenged the Catholic schools here in the state on their religious freedom to have a school. He actually won the case in the Supreme Court, aggravated a lot of religious conservatives in the state. He's known as a trial lawyer, so we'll see where that goes in the runoff. And then the big one, the one that made international news, is the race here in Tulsa, Oklahoma, where I am. The congressional race for the House district. This was Kevin Hearn's district, who's now running for the Senate, and now you've got Mark Tedford jumped into first place ahead of Jackson LeMayer. Jackson LeMayer's the Trump pick. He's the pastor. He's the MAGA pastor who on Monday, the election's on Tuesday, and on Monday, it comes out that he had been having an affair and the texts were leaked, and apparently there are more texts to come that are even more explicit, and the pastor was bragging in text messages about going to Mar-a-Lago and then going to a strip club, among other things. This is a pastor. They're having a guest preacher at his church on Sunday now. Said it was previously scheduled guest pastor on Sunday. Law mayor, thank you, Levi. For law mayor, Jackson law mayor. So there we go. Getting the pronunciation right. Jackson is, well, he's in second place now, right now. The way things are looking, we really got to put heavy emphasis on law in the first syllable of the last name, because maybe dealing with the divorce court here pretty soon, if not already. My goodness gracious. Yeah, because he apparently was having a fling or sending pretty explicit messages with Miss Oklahoma USA, but they include going to Mar-a-Lago, being offered cocaine, which he helpfully notes he did turn down the nose candy, but he did go to the strip club. Maybe, now he is a pastor. He is a pastor. This is my theory. Perhaps he was just doing a single mom ministry at the strip club by Mar-a-Lago. He was just out there doing some ministry for the single moms, making sure they could afford to put food on the table for the youngins when they got home at night. And I mean, he was doing the Lord's work, parting the waters at the strip club and whatnot. I'm sorry. So the guy is on the verge, like, winning it all, possibly without a runoff. And the day before, talk about timing, the day before the election, the text messages come out. And the gossip out here is that there are many more text messages. Hell hath no fury like a woman scorned. And here's the thing. It doesn't matter whether it's your wife or the mistress. They're all detectives. And eventually they start talking and they put two and two together, and it's all going to come out. I mean, the guy is a pastor of a mega church. To quote scripture, one he might be hearing echoed in his ears right now, your sins will find you out. So now he's in second place, and it's actually more than 5 points. So the rule of a runoff tends to be that if you're in second place within 5 points of a runoff, you tend to win. But if it's more than 5 points, you tend to lose. And Mark Tedford sprung into the lead, winning two of the three counties there. So Tulsa is the big county. Tedford won it by 9%. Rogers and Wagner County, law mayor won by like 2%. 2%, and then Creek County, Tedford won by 1.6%. And again, what's so interesting is when you look at the vote totals and how it was processed, Jackson Lemire was going to win this race, and it was the election day vote in every single county went for Mark Tedford. And so the sex scandal plagued pastor from Tulsa, he's going to have to do some public repentance, I guess, if he wants to turn this around, and probably even then can't. He might need to go spend time working on his marriage. We'll see. What a wild story. Aren't elections fun? And you know, the dirt will probably keep coming out because, again, if there are that many text messages, there are going to be more. But we need to move on because we don't have text messages. You know what else we don't have? My friends, I keep nothing from you. In fact, when I got to the station here in Tulsa this morning, somebody came up to me and said that he's got a buddy who says, you know, I love your station, but when that Eric Erickson comes on, I turn the channel. I'm going to meet him tonight because his wife's a big fan and wanted tickets to come to the event. So it's always the ladies, I love y'all. Bring your husband. I'll be kind. He'll be kind. We'll get along well. But you know what we don't have? We don't have a memorandum of understanding. Now, this is the wild story here with this memorandum of understanding. Bloomberg News has leaked the text. It is the same text that started leaking online. CNN leaked the text. It's the same text that Bloomberg leaked. The Financial Times has now leaked the text. It's the same text that the British leaked. It's confirmed by the Iranians to be the text. And now the White House is insisting it is not the text. This is the Vice President of the United States of America talking about the text.
1: The latest Friday, possibly as early as tomorrow, we're going to release the memorandum of understanding text. The reason why we haven't released it yet is there are some delicate diplomatic things going on where the Iranians, and not just the Iranians, but some of our mediators, the Pakistanis and the Qataris, have asked us to sequence this in the right way. I don't frankly fully understand it, but there are sensitivities that exist in the Arab and Muslim world that we're trying to be responsive to. Fundamentally, does it really matter if the deal comes out on Wednesday versus Friday? No.
0: Except he said repeatedly that it was signed on Sunday, and now the president is saying he has not signed the news. This is somewhat wild. Now, this is the president speaking at the G7.
2: So we'll be working on a parallel effort with the Gulf nations to address non-nuclear issues, such as the conventional ballistic missiles, which we'll be talking about, and support. I mean, they have to have some because other people have some. You got to have some. Somebody said, you shouldn't give them one. I mean, I have guys. I like some of these guys. But I don't think they're smart. Sir, you shouldn't let them have any missile. I said, well, what am I going to do? Am I going to let Saudi Arabia have missiles, but they can't have them? Yes, sir. It doesn't work that way, you know? It doesn't work that way. And missiles aren't the problem. Missiles are, they hurt a little location, but they don't blow up the planet.
0: So we're going to normalize the Iranian ballistic missile program. You should see the look on Marco Rubio's face standing behind him. This is Senator John Kennedy with the winning soundbite of the week on this whole situation.
3: Are you confident that Iran is going to give up its nuclear ambitions, or do you have any sort of skepticism?
5: Well, you, what? If you, okay. Unless you were homeschooled by a day drinker, no one's confident that Iran's going to do anything. And it's
0: now, is someone other than me pointed out that J.D. Vance was, in fact, homeschooled by a day drinker. So I don't know if that was somewhat of an indirect shot at the vice president. Dan Bongino, who served as the assistant director of the FBI, was on Sean Hannity's show last night talking about what he can publicly say about Iran's ambitions. And again, this is a loyalist to the Trump administration who went on television last night and said this about Iran. And I want you to hear this from Dan Bongino. Bongino, not from me. And then ask yourself if we should be allowing Iran to go forward the way we're going forward with
4: if
0: them.
4: If we had that Men in Black mind wipe device and we could just read everyone into the president's daily brief every morning, what the president's doing in Iran, I promise you, even amongst his most hardcore haters with level 22 TDS, would say, wow, he definitely made the right call. I'm limited in what I can say, but I'll tell you this. It's not just the nuclear threat that was exigent. It's the cyber threat the Iranians were engaged in. It's the lethal plotting, the assassination attempts. And I want you to remember this, everyone in the listening audience. They don't subscribe to this mutually assured destruction. They don't act in any way with any logic or reason whatsoever, like, say, even the Russians don't, even however crazy Putin is, he does not want a nuclear weapon hitting Moscow. He doesn't. He's crazy, but he's not one. The Iranians don't care. It is a bloodthirsty theocracy. You give them the ability to kill us, you give them the gun, they're going to shoot it.
0: So we've left them in place. We've left them in place now, and all the president can do is say the mantra over and over and over.
6: News conference, it's a great deal for a lot of reasons, but number one, by far, 99.9% is they will never have a nuclear weapon.
0: They will never have a nuclear weapon, but we now know from the text, and we know, by the way, from J.D. Vance, that we're going to kick the can down the road on the nuclear arrangement. That's part of the problem. Now, this is J.D. Vance again with Megyn Kelly. Now, he's just bringing up straw men to slaughter.
1: I think that fundamentally, if you look at what they're proposing an endless conflict. They want this to go on until every bomb has been dropped or until every Iranian is dead. That is not what the president of the United States wants. What he said is, I set about this to end their nuclear program, to eliminate their ability to threaten their neighbors and project power, and to fundamentally make sure that no future child would have to deal with a terrorist regime with an atomic bomb.
0: Okay. I don't know anyone, myself included, who supported the president going into Iran who wants to have a forever war. What I supported was going into Iran to take out the regime that funds the forever wars. The vice president is doing a disservice to himself and the president with the way he continues to defend a plan he is not even willing to make public. He keeps creating straw men to attack the people who are sounding the alarm. He says that the president of the United States wanted to stop Iran from being able to wage war against its neighbors. And yet now the president in the last 30 minutes has also said that Iran gets to keep its ballistic missile program. The ballistic missile program, J.D. Vance said on Megyn Kelly's show, that needed to be stopped so they couldn't wage war on their neighbors. The administration is working across purposes. The administration, and by the way, notice that Marco Rubio and Pete Hegseth are nowhere to be seen. There's a latest report out from Axios, and again, very well sourced, that Pete Hegseth was the most opposed to the plan and tried to go around the vice president to stop the president from agreeing to the memorandum of understanding. Marco Rubio himself raised objections and was more diplomatic in how he did it. Hegseth apparently raised hackles inside the White House trying to bypass the vice president to get the deal killed. John Ratcliffe, the director of CIA, also advised the president that the Iranians would not keep their word and allegedly cautioned the president to stop saying Iran would never get a nuclear weapon because he knows Iran will not stop trying to get a nuclear weapon. And again, we don't have the text of the deal, folks. If the deal was good, they would release the deal, and that's the problem. It sounds like the vice president has pulled one over on the president here. Does the president actually even really know? Because, again, remember, the vice president said the president and the vice president signed it on Sunday. But the president is today saying it hasn't been signed yet, but he will sign it. So is the vice president actually telling us what's going on? Nobody seems to know. Now, the other thing that people don't seem to know when they're over 64 is that they can switch Medicare providers. They don't have to stay on the same plan. 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
8: Did you know there's no such thing as darkness? I mean, it's a thing, but it's not a thing. Technically, darkness is just the absence of light. Someone living in physical darkness for extended periods of time suffers physically and mentally. Darkness is disorienting and debilitating. You know, the same types of things happen to individuals and societies in a spiritual and moral sense. Look, it's not actually that hard to diagnose the darkening condition of our souls and our society. We are actually moving further away from the light. Friends, here is the elementary truth we must embrace. God is light. Jesus is the light of the world. And the further we drift from him, the darker things will become. The need of your heart and mine and the need of our day is a genuine awakening, a real turning to God. He's the light, the antidote to the darkness. This is Tom Gray, and This Stuff Matters.
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0: Hello, my friends. 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So, October 10th, I want you guys to come hang out with me. I am going to do a Not Safe for Radio show. There are a lot of stories that I have over the years accumulated in politics and radio, on TV, and in life, and they are not appropriate for radio. But they're all great stories, and they're not offensive stories. They're just great stories. They're just not appropriate for radio. And the only way I can tell them is to get you all in a room together and share these stories with you. And so I'm going to do it October 10th. It's a great Father's Day present. You can get tickets right now if you text the word show to 33777. I will send you a link and you can buy tickets. It's going to be October 10th. It's going to be at the Gas South Convention Center, which is a beautiful facility just north of Atlanta, and I am, there's a hotel there, so if you're coming from out of town, you'll be able to stay the night, hang out with me. We'll have a lot of fun. I'll be around, shake hands, take pictures. Actually, a little more accessible than the last one, because they ushered me out of the room promptly, and this one, so we can hang out, have a lot of fun. It's going to be a great venue on a Saturday night, so text the word show to 33777. Come hang out with me. Might have some special guests. We'll have a lot of fun, and you'll hear stories that you will never hear on radio that will absolutely, they're fantastic stories. When we come back, we have to talk about the story out of Britain that I don't want to talk about, but we got to talk about, and it's awful. You'll hear. 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
8: Did you know there's no such thing as darkness? I mean, it's a thing, but it's not a thing. Technically, darkness is just the absence of light. Someone living in physical darkness for extended periods of time suffers physically and mentally. Darkness is disorienting and debilitating. You know, the same types of things happen to individuals and societies in a spiritual and moral sense. Look, it's not actually that hard to diagnose the darkening condition of our souls and our society. We are actually moving further away from the light. Friends, here is the elementary truth we must embrace. God is light. Jesus is the light of the world. And the further we drift from him, the darker things will become. The need of your heart and mine and the need of our day is a genuine awakening, a real turning to God. He's the light, the antidote to the darkness. This is Tom Gray, and This Stuff Matters.
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16: The talks begin tomorrow. I'm Daria Albinger. Vice President Vance is on his way to Geneva. He's leading a U.S. delegation that will begin talks tomorrow with Iran, which are hoped to lead to a peace deal. Fox's Bill Malusian at the White House says much of the focus, though, in the region right now is the Strait of Hormuz.
17: Conflicting reports as to what exactly is going on in the Strait of Hormuz today. The Iranian military announced they were closing down the strait because of what they say were repeated violations of the ceasefire, but CENTCOM countered that, saying traffic is flowing very smoothly and about 55 ships have already transited the strait today. So in the meantime, President Trump's envoy, Steve Witkoff and Jared Kushner, they're on the ground in Switzerland, teeing up some of these peace talks we're expecting to see in the coming days. Vice President J.D. Vance saying he does plan to join them in the coming days and that the memorandum of understanding is already having an impact.
18: One of the things the president has set us out to do as a high priority is to open the straits. That's now happened.
17: Now, President Trump defending against criticism of that MOU.
16: The talks were postponed because of the fighting between Israel and Hezbollah in Lebanon. The sports world is focused on the U.S., Canada, and Mexico, the host countries of the 2026 FIFA World Cup. Before he left, Vice President J.D. Vance spoke to Fox News, and he said he isn't surprised things are going as well as they have been.
18: One of the great things about these events is that there is this cultural exchange where we learn a little bit from them, and of course they learn a lot about what makes America so great. I'm so proud to have the World Cup here.
16: And things are going really well for Team USA, which advanced to the knockout round after beating Australia. Elsewhere at the World Cup, the Netherlands beat Sweden 5-1. Right now, Germany is taking on the Ivory Coast in Toronto, and Ecuador meets Curaçao tonight in Kansas City. 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
1: And I think sometimes we forget it's perfectly reasonable for people to change their minds. That's the beauty of having your own opinions. You're allowed to change them. Sometimes your first decision just doesn't sit right. Or maybe after you learn a bit more about something, those early opinions just don't hold up so well. If your air conditioner fails, we promise you a quote to repair it. We can fix anything. If it's an older unit with maybe only a few more years of life left, it will be up to you to weigh the benefits of fixing it in the short term against replacing it for the long term. But if you choose to repair it, and then a week later think, maybe we should have just replaced the darn thing and been done with it, we will credit you all the money you spent on that repair against the cost of a new unit. And I won't change my mind on that. Travis Crawford, HVAC.com.
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sharp analysis cutting through the chaos, giving unfiltered takes on politics, culture, and faith. 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

phone number is 877-973-7425. Should you wish to be on the program, I would be very, very happy to have you. We got a lot to cover, and I need to put a disclaimer at the beginning of this hour of the program. We have a sensitive topic to discuss if there are children with you. I don't want to discourage you, and I will try to be not explicit, but we gotta have a talk about something, and it's a sensitive subject, and I just need you to know if you have kids, the next 10 minutes might not be for you. And I hate to discourage people from listening to the radio, but this is a big deal. But you may want your, particularly if you have older kids, to listen to this, to understand what has happened, because it's bad. A report has come out from the British Parliament. It was actually a crowd-funded report because the British Parliament under the Labour government refused to proceed with a detailed investigation of allegations about the Rotherham rape gangs and the other rape gangs in Great Britain. The reason we now know that the Labour government refused to investigate formally is because the Labour government is run by the Prime Minister, Keir Starmer. And Keir Starmer was at the time the prosecutor who oversaw the prosecutions of the rape gangs. And we now know from the report that has come out, it's a parliamentary report that was presided over by Rupert Lowe, who's an independent member of parliament. He is being attacked today. The major news outlets in Great Britain have refused to cover the findings of his investigation. In fact, I'm looking at The Telegraph, which is one of the more conservative publications in Britain. And I'm looking at the UK edition. In Great Britain, they have UK editions and they have American editions, and they cater to the various sides. And I'm looking at both. And neither the British version of the Telegraph nor the American version of the Telegraph are covering this. And that's notable because they are a conservative publication. I expect as this report trickles out, some of the conservative publications will cover what minister, the member of parliament Lowe has found. It is deeply disturbing stuff. The headline from The Independent, which is a progressive publication, this is the headline: Rupert Lowe is rapidly becoming the most dangerous man you've never heard of. That's how they have chosen to cover the investigation into rape gangs in Great Britain. And let me tell you what they have found. They have estimated at least 250,000 young British girls were victimized over multiple decades by organized grooming gangs, mostly men of Pakistani Muslim heritage, across 149 districts in the United Kingdom. Drawing from survivor stories, court records, and local probes like Rotherham's 1,400 cases, it highlights institutional failures driven by fears of racism allegations. It is deeply disturbing stuff. Now, I need to start with this. In the United States of America, the progressive left in the United States of America, the Democratic Party, calls everything Republicans do racist. Everything is racist. Everything.

It screams of racism. Everything is racist. It's all racist. Everything is racist. You're a racist. You're either a racist or a homophobe. You're a bigot. You're a transphobe. The Democrats, everything's a phobe or a racism. And the Democratic Party over time has so diluted the word racist in the United States that racist does not have a lot of meaning anymore. And the reason is because the United States got a good head start on its racism back to the Civil War and Reconstruction and the actual Jim Crow days. And there was real racism, and there is still real racism in the United States of America. But the Democrats no longer distinguish racism from other things. If you disagree with something that advances Democratic power in this country, you're a racist. And Great Britain is different in that racism is a newer phenomenon in the United Kingdom as a pejorative label. And people in the UK are now where Republicans were in the 1960s and 70s in the United States, desperately afraid of being labeled a racist. Now, if Democrats call you a racist, it's just meaning, well, they hate the Democrats. In Britain, to be a racist is to actually be someone who hates other races, not just someone who isn't a Democrat. And the fear of being labeled a racist has propelled incredible injustices in society. I want to read for you the open of this parliamentary inquiry. The rape gang inquiry has now concluded the first phase of its work. It was established to examine one of the most horrendous scandals in the long history of Great Britain, the systematic targeting of vulnerable girls, overwhelmingly white British girls, by predominantly Muslim Pakistani gangs across towns and cities up and down the nation. The evidence presented throughout the hearings confirmed what has long been known but repeatedly denied by many in the political class. The inquiry welcomed girls, boys, men, and women of all races and religions to testify to their experiences to gain a complete picture of the rape gang phenomenon. The Casey report of 2025 stated that disproportionate numbers of men from, quote, Asian ethnic backgrounds, end quote, were among the suspects for group-based child sexual exploitation. Baroness Casey quoted local reports showing that a significant proportion of those convicted were of Pakistani or Muslim heritage. The crimes stretched back generations. The rape gang inquiry was necessary because the state and its institutions have failed catastrophically over decades. Police, social services, schools, the National Health Service, licensing authorities, and governments allowed these gangs to operate with impunity. There was a demonstrable lack of political will to confront them. The Labour Party initially refused a public inquiry altogether, only relenting under considerable pressure. It may be many years before this inquiry is complete, and there is no guarantee that it will adequately address the politically sensitive ethno-religious nature of the phenomenon. Despite now pushing for an inquiry in opposition, when in government, the Conservative Party did very little. The rape gang inquiry was survivor-led. Every day the panel sat with Sammy Woodhouse, a survivor-turned-activist herself, alongside a variety of experts who attended whenever their specialist subject formed the focus of our efforts to get the truth. We examined distinct areas of the scandal in turn so that a maximally full picture could be established. Parents and carers described their experiences. Instances of pregnancy, abortion, and children born of rape were laid bare. Whistleblowers who had previously been ignored gave evidence. Policing and justice failures were documented. Social care, NHS services, including sexual health and mental health, education, taxi licensing, demographic trends, cultural and social issues, and ideological obstructions to justice were all scrutinized without restriction. Nothing was off the table. Misguided political correctness and cultural sensitivities played no part in the proceedings. The promise made to every donor has honored in full. The truth was pursued and justice was our objective. Survivors were finally given the platform they had been denied for so long and were central to the inquiry. The full scale and nature of the crimes can now be placed in the public record. The true horror of what took place is no longer hidden. And now I read you this paragraph. The scale of the crimes committed is staggering. It has previously established that at the very least 250,000
young white girls

0: have been subjected to repeated rape, gang rape, trafficking, torture, pregnancy, forced Islamic conversion, and lifelong trauma. The true number is probably higher. Their perpetrators bear primary responsibility, yet the institutional failings that enabled them for decades must be confronted. In court records and official inquiries, around 87% of those convicted in these group-based child sexual exploitation cases bore distinctively Islamic names. The vast majority of the men involved in these cases were not convicted. Dr. Taj Harge, an imam with the Oxford Islamic Congregation, believes the true proportion of gang members who are Muslims is around 95%. The figure far exceeds the Muslim share of the overall UK population. The overwhelmingly majority of the rape gang networks consisted entirely of men from Muslim background, predominantly Pakistani heritage, although smaller groups from Somali, Iranian, Syrian, Turkish, and other Muslim groups were involved. The inquiry heard harrowing testimonies from survivors. The method used to groom children typically followed the same process. Girls as young as 11 were initially befriended by a young Muslim man who then treated the young child like an adult and would start providing them with alcohol, drugs, and cigarettes. After a few months, the girls would then be collected from school gates, care homes, and streets in taxis. They were taken to houses, flats, restaurants, and hotels where they were raped repeatedly by groups of men, tortured, filmed for blackmail, and told they were white trash who merited punishment. Many became pregnant while still children. Some miscarried under trauma. Others endured coerced abortions, and some gave birth to children who were later removed by the state. We found that the same unspeakable crimes occurred in at least 149 local authority districts, close to 40% of all districts across the United Kingdom. Survivors described daily rapes, red rooms of extreme torture, trafficking between cities, and institutional disbelief that compounded their suffering. Some girls were trafficked to the Middle East, where they ended up in Islamic marriage. The demographic and cultural drivers were clear. Perpetrators from Pakistani Muslim and other Muslim backgrounds operated under an honor and shame-based clan code that treated non-Muslim girls, especially white working-class girls, as property available for sexual exploitation. Made worse when parents of exploited children went to police. The police punished the parents. One father went to rescue his daughter, and the police arrested the father and accused him of racism and told the Muslim men to have fun. Whistleblowers, parents, and survivors were intimidated, coerced, and in some cases even threatened with jail for hate crimes. 250,000 young women raped over decades by rape gangs. At the center of it all was a prosecutor who would in many cases dismiss the crimes as misunderstanding or racism. That prosecutor's name is Keir Starmer. He is now the Prime Minister of Great Britain. And he is why this parliamentary inquiry had to be funded by crowds online, because he refused to advance funding for it even after the parliament agreed to have the inquiry. He refused to fund the inquiry. So Rupert Lowe, an independent minister of parliament, had to handle the investigation himself through crowdfunding. And the nexus of all of it is the current Prime Minister of Great Britain, who oversaw investigations into the rape gangs and concluded that it would be harmful to civic society for it to be exposed, and so sought a cover-up. That man is the Prime Minister now. Don't say, ladies and gentlemen, this could not happen in the United States. Today in Philadelphia, the Pennsylvania Supreme Court has determined that the District Attorney of Philadelphia, Pennsylvania, Larry Krasner, a Soros-funded DA, has been documenting police errors fraudulently and lying to courts to allow cases to be dismissed of minorities, intentionally claiming the police made errors they did not make in order to get crimes dismissed. This could happen in the United States. It's not far-fetched. We have the behaviors of progressive prosecutors to show us it could happen. And in Great Britain, 250,000 young women were raped by gangs of Muslim men covered up by the government to protect society from allegations of racism.
1: Those who love him, listen to find out what he's gonna say next. Those who disagree with him, also listen to see what he's gonna say next. It's the Eric Erickson Show.
0: 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You will become the most informed person in your circle of friends. Again, everything I talk about on the show, and then all the stuff I don't have time to get to, it's all in the email that comes out at noon. 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
2: Did you know there's no such thing as darkness? I mean, it's a thing, but it's not a thing. Technically, darkness is just the absence of light. Someone living in physical darkness for extended periods of time suffers physically and mentally. Darkness is disorienting and debilitating. You know, the same types of things happen to individuals and societies in a spiritual and moral sense. Look, it's not actually that hard to diagnose the darkening condition of our souls and our society. We are actually moving further away from the light. Friends, here is the elementary truth we must embrace. God is light. Jesus is the light of the world. And the further we drift from him, the darker things will become. The need of your heart and mine and the need of our day is a genuine awakening, a real turning to God. He's the light, the antidote to the darkness. This is Tom Gray, and This Stuff Matters.
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15: So Rupert Lowe is the Minister of Parliament in Great Britain who oversaw this report about trafficking in gangs in Great Britain. He has tweeted he was invited to come on television in Great Britain this morning to talk about his report, so long as he did not name the race of the attackers. So he agreed and went on and named the race of the attackers, and then was given a formal apology by the editor of the network for trying to censor him. I mean, it's kind of the point is that these in fact, he said today, stop calling them Asian gangs. These are not Asian gangs. These are Pakistani Muslim gangs. Here in this country, Larry Krasner is the district attorney in Philadelphia. The Pennsylvania Supreme Court, in a 5-4 decision today, revealed that he has been lying in court claiming that police made errors in investigations when they did not, in order for him to be able to dismiss the crimes, and that disproportionately the crimes he's dismissing are against non-white minorities in this country. When you have someone doing that, don't tell me that they couldn't be covering up things like a rape gang, and they're trying to in this country. Thankfully, in this country, we have a far more immunity to fears of being called a racist, because Democrats have been calling Republicans racist for years over non-racial things. When we come back, there's actually some big breaking news out of Georgia I've got to bring you about. Well, the fight to redistrict the House of Representatives. But first, I need to tell you about Old Glory Bank, my bank. 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
17: Fox News, I'm Roger Stern. Two of President Trump's envoys are in Switzerland, with Vice President J.D. Vance to follow. Talks with Iran set to begin tomorrow.
18: This as Israel and Hezbollah agreed to reinstitute a shaky ceasefire yesterday amid their fighting in southern Lebanon. An end to the conflict there is part of the deal between the U.S. and Iran.
17: Fox's Max Gordon, another possible stumbling block. It's not clear if Iran has reclosed the Strait of Hormuz. Early voting underway today in the New York City primaries, and the city's leaders trying to push Democrats in a clear direction.
19: Democratic Socialist Mayor Zohra Mamdani says the Democratic Party needs to change and get a backbone, and he means electing more Democrats further to the left and more socialists.
17: Fox's Brian Yenis. 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
15: So I said, Minister, it's Member of Parliament, not Minister of Parliament. He's not a minister in Parliament. Rupert Lowe is. He's a Member of Parliament. That's the terminology they use, an MP in Parliament. He's tied to the Reform Party there. Used to be an MEP, a Member of the European Parliament. Now in the House of Commons in Great Britain, doing great work exposing what has happened there. So the President says he is headed home after dinner at Versailles tonight. I want to say something. I want to say something flattering about the President of the United States. The President of the United States went to a UFC match on the White House lawn on Saturday night. And at 3 o'clock in the morning, after the match was over at 1 a.m., got on a plane and flew to Europe and has been in a whirlwind series of meetings in Europe is going to dinner tonight at Versailles, getting on a plane and flying home. It is dinner time there now in Paris, and then he'll be flying home. And he's 80 years old. He turned 80 on Saturday when they had the UFC match. An 80-year-old doing that. One, I don't know that it's good for an 80-year-old, but Joe Biden couldn't do that. There are all these stories now about Donald Trump. Is he out of his mind? Does he have dementia? When, all the stories they didn't want to cover Joe Biden on, they're covering Donald Trump on. And I got to tell you, for an 80-year-old to have a schedule like that, I don't know that I could do it. I'm exhausted just getting on a plane flying to Tulsa, and he's flying all over the world. 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All right, there is news here out of Georgia that I've got to get to because it actually has national implications. And it turns out that redistricting for Congress in the state of Georgia is now dead. Republicans were hoping that they would do that. The Republicans would do something in Georgia. Brian Kemp, the governor of Georgia, made it very clear that since we've already moved beyond early voting for the primary in Georgia, legally they could not change congressional districts in Georgia, but they would for 2028. But the House Republicans in Georgia, they've issued a statement today and said they're not going to do it. Now, the special session in Georgia was going to do two things. One is ballot reform, how they count ballots in Georgia, paper ballots versus QR codes. Ironically, many of the Republicans who want to change the voting in Georgia from using a QR code to the actual trying to scan a paper ballot and get it accurate, they all won with a QR code. And now they're like, we don't trust the system that just got us elected. And the other thing was redistricting. Here's one of the problems that a lot of people don't seem to understand. And this is a problem with South Carolina as well. A lot of South Carolina conservatives wanted to redistrict Jim Clyburn out. Same thing in Georgia with a guy named Sanford Bishop. He represents the southwestern part of the state. Republicans in the southwest in Georgia love Sanford Bishop. One of the things progressives don't understand is that a lot of conservative Republicans get along quite well with black Democratic congressmen and older Democratic legislators in the state because culturally they're largely the same. They go to church. They have the same values. They speak with the same idiomatic expression. In fact, you talk to Southern conservatives, they're far more likely to have great relations with older black Democrats in their state than they are white urban Democrats who are hyper progressive in their states. The older black Democratic legislators tend to be culturally conservative. They tend to be churchgoers around the country, particularly in the South. And the Republicans get along with them. They may not vote the same way on issues. They may view social justice issues differently and crime and law and order issues differently. But they tend to also have a similar faith background. It's the young white progressives in the cities that neither the older black Democrats nor the conservative Republicans really get along with because of how progressive they are. So Republican state legislators in Georgia have decided to decline to redistrict right now. They want to save Sanford Bishop, the black Democrat, in case the Democrats take back the House of Representatives. Georgia will still have some clout in the House majority. Same with Jim Clyburn over in South Carolina. But also, they don't want to fire up the Democratic base in the run-up to November. Now, there's a side angle here. A lot of House Republicans in Georgia backed Rick Jackson for governor and were aggravated with Brian Kemp at the last minute coming out for Burt Jones. They weren't fans of Burt Jones in the House. They thought he was an obstacle to their legislation getting through the Georgia Senate. So that's happening in Georgia. It's having an impact on Republicans nationwide. It was never going to affect 2026 anyway, but now they may not even do redistricting for 2028. We will see. Now, I want to jump back to the Iran deal because someone who understands the nuances of what's happening. And by the way, I don't know if you've seen the press conference with Marco Rubio and the president, but Marco Rubio, maybe it's because of his sleep schedule. He's been on this whirlwind trip with a president who has way more energy than people half his age. But Rubio looks absolutely deflated. Word has come from multiple sources in Washington, D.C., including from people at the State Department, that Rubio is no fan of the Iran deal. Someone else who has concerns about the Iran deal is the president's former vice president, Mike Pence.
0: I'd like to see.
15: And I got to rearrange my sounder. I was listening to something during commercial break. This is Pence from last night on TV talking about the deal. And by the way, he's going to be joining me here by phone shortly.
0: I'd like to see us be at a place where the president would do just that. And that we would see people in both political parties in this country cheer it on. But look, at least what we're hearing about this, I mean, think about it. The language that has come out, and you're closer to sources there in Geneva than the rest of us, but the language that has come out, there's no mention of dismantling the nuclear program or the ballistic missile program. There's no commitment to ending support for Hamas, Hezbollah, or other terrorist organizations. But in contrast to that, there is immediate sanctions relief from the moment the MOU is signed. I mean,
15: that is Mike Pence last night. Now, I'm going to do something that I rarely ever do. I'm going to go on and take a timeout here and go to commercial break a little early. The reason I'm doing it is because I got a text from Vice President Pence who said he could join me around 1:45 Eastern time. He's stepping out of a meeting, so 12:45 Central time. So I want to go on and jump out, and when we get back, should be joined by the former Vice President and get his take on what's happening with the Iran deal. He was one of the robust voices in the first Trump administration in dealing with the Middle East. He's got some good insight, so he'll be joining me. But that means I want to take a timeout now, go on and get through commercials so we can get to former Vice President Mike Pence when we come back.
22: 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It's the Eric Erickson Show.
15: As a listener to this here radio show, you get a 15% discount on the annual rate for my daily email. Now, what is the daily email? 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All the stuff that I talk about on radio features in the daily email. 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You get a 15% discount. You will become the most informed person in your circle of friends. Again, everything I talk about on the show, and then all the stuff I don't have time to get to, it's all in the email that comes out at noon. 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
2: Did you know there's no such thing as darkness? I mean, it's a thing, but it's not a thing. Technically, darkness is just the absence of light. Someone living in physical darkness for extended periods of time suffers physically and mentally. Darkness is disorienting and debilitating. You know, the same types of things happen to individuals and societies in a spiritual and moral sense. Look, it's not actually that hard to diagnose the darkening condition of our souls and our society. We are actually moving further away from the light. Friends, here is the elementary truth we must embrace. God is light. Jesus is the light of the world. And the further we drift from him, the darker things will become. The need of your heart and mine and the need of our day is a genuine awakening, a real turning to God. He's the light, the antidote to the darkness. This is Tom Gray, and This Stuff Matters.
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15: If you just joined in, I'm kind of directing my own show right now and timing around the ads because the former Vice President Mike Pence is going to join me here in a few minutes. His time is limited, but he was talking last night. We now have the American version. It was read out to conservatives on a phone call a little while ago, and a number of them took copious notes, and it turns out all the text of the document that the United States has been denying was the document turns out to be the document. The senior administration official, let's just be honest here, this is J.D. Vance, read the document to a group of conservatives on the phone, but because of diplomatic niceties was referred to as a senior administration official, but it was the vice president who did it. And after days of denying that the text released by the BBC and CNN was the deal, it turns out it is the deal. I don't know why they chose to lie about it for so many days, because it actually is the deal, and it is the vice president who read it to people. So I want to get to that, and I'll talk to the former vice president about it. Real quick, though, let me get this done so I can get it out of the way before the vice president comes in. 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I want to play the president a short time ago, from Europe as they're headed to supper at Versailles before heading home.
25: Works out, I'm going to take the credit. If it doesn't work out, I'm blaming JD. You better be careful, JD. He's going to turn his plane around and get the hell out of here. Yeah, I like that idea. I think it's a good idea. Thank you very much, everybody.
15: If it turns out to be a bad deal, I'm blaming JD. I've been telling y'all in the White House, they're referring to this as the Vance plan. They're referring to it as the Vance plan to distance the president from the plan, because some of them think it is a bad plan. And I want to read you, this is again Cameron Arcand from townhall.com, used to be with the Daily Wire, is putting this up. A senior United States official, that would be the vice president, JD Vance, has read out the Iran Memorandum of Understanding. The United States will begin the removal of its naval blockade and any disturbances or impediments against the Islamic Republic of Iran, and will fully end the naval blockade within 30 days. The United States undertakes with regional partners to develop a definitive mutually agreed plan with at least $300 billion for the reconstruction and economic development of the Islamic Republic of Iran. The mechanism for the implementation will be finalized as part of a final deal within 60 days. The United States undertakes to terminate all types of sanctions against the Islamic Republic of Iran, including the UN Security Council resolutions, all unilateral U.S. sanctions, primary and secondary, and any agreed upon schedule as part of a final deal. Now, here's the worst part of it. The United States undertakes to make fully available for use the frozen, unrestricted assets of the Islamic Republic of Iran upon the implementation of the Memorandum of Understanding. The United States and the Islamic Republic of Iran will usually agree on the procedures related to the relief of those funds during negotiations, and the United States undertakes immediately upon signing the Memorandum of Understanding and until the termination of sanctions, the U.S. Department of Treasury will waive all waivers for the export of Iranian oil and derivatives and associated services such as banking transactions. My goodness, I want to get the former vice president's take. Mike Pence joins me by phone. My favorite Hoosier, how are you?
3: Eric Erickson, I'm well. Thanks for having me on.
15: Sure. I know you're running between meetings. Now, they're saying it's a senior administration official has read out the memorandum. Now, it was the vice president, we're told, who read the memorandum. They won't put it in writing, but it is what the BBC and CNN said it was, even though this morning the White House
3: That's
15: said
3: right.
15: that wasn't it. And this is kind of wild to me that we're going to build a $300 billion reconstruction fund for Iran, which we denied we're doing. It's now, this is in the text. And we're also going to immediately end all transactional impediments for Iran to get access to banking systems even before they agree to the next 60 days. This sounds not like a good deal for us.
3: Well, I think it's not good enough. And I really appreciate your leadership and clarion voice on this issue. But let me begin by saying I think President Trump deserves all the credit in the world for unleashing our armed forces against the leading state sponsor of terrorism. Last year and then again this year, our armed forces have responded brilliantly. But now that we've seen the MOU and we know what's in it, I think it smacks of the kind of appeasement that we rejected in the Obama-Iran nuclear deal and that we rejected as Joe Biden sought to appease the Iranians during his 4 years in office. For me, it comes down to what's not in it and what is in it. What's not in it, Eric, for your listeners, what's not in the MOU is any commitment to verifiably dismantle their nuclear program, any commitment to verifiably dismantle their ballistic missile program, and there's no commitment to stop funding terrorist organizations like Hamas and Hezbollah. What is in it that is most problematic to me is an immediate end of the blockade, immediate sanctions relief. I mean, the president said today overseas that it was only, quote, most likely that they were going to sign it tomorrow. I'm hoping that he takes a step back, because the moment they sign the MOU, this says we're going to lift sanctions on the sale of oil by Iran, which could mean $3 billion a month flowing into the coffers of what remains of this terrorist regime. There's $100 billion in frozen Iranian assets that the MOU says could be released even before a final deal is settled in 60 days. And then, of course, everyone's talked about that the United States commits to arrange a $300 billion reconstruction fund while the IRGC and its henchmen remain in charge of this regime. I truly do believe the president should take a step back. This is not good enough. We're giving a lifeline to the Iranian regime when they are weaker than they have ever been before. I would urge the president to continue the blockade, get back to the negotiating table. Tell them we need commitments on dismantling nuclear facilities, dismantling weapons, ballistic missile weapons, abandoning the support of terrorist proxies. And failing that, I believe we should allow our armed forces and Israel's armed forces to open the strait and the Iranian threat on our terms.
15: Now, I know you got to get out of here. You're running between meetings, but Adam Credo from the Free Beacon just put this up and sent me a note and said, you got to pay attention to this. This language in the deal, such funds, whether retained in the original account or transferred, shall be made fully usable for payment to any ultimate beneficiary designated by the Central Bank of the Islamic Republic of Iran. In other words, Iran gets to decide how it wants to use the unfrozen funds without U.S. say.
3: Right, right. Well, they're fungible. Money is fungible. Yeah. This is what we understand. It was the primary reason why we criticized the Obama-Iran nuclear deal, where he literally stacked pallets of cash, $1.7 billion, and delivered it. And you know in your heart of hearts that that cash made its way to underwrite Hamas as they planned October 7th, made its way to Hezbollah as they planned their continuing attacks on Israel and the Houthis. So, yeah, there's no controlling where this money goes, including, remember, Iran has promised not to develop nuclear weapons for decades. And what we learned, go back, your listeners can Google it, 2018, Israel did some extraordinary intelligence gathering, presented it to the world, presented it in the Oval Office, that proved that even through the Iran nuclear deal under Obama, the Iranians were in a headlong rush to develop a usable nuclear weapon and the ballistic missiles to be able to fire it at Israel and ultimately seek to develop the kind of ballistic missile technology that would reach Europe and even the United States. So, the president was right to strike facilities last year. He's absolutely right to launch Operation Epic Fury. I do believe and have said, I think he's earned some latitude in trying to achieve a peaceful settlement, Eric. But this is not good enough. And I think we have to demand that these fundamental pillars are part of this deal or let our armed forces go in and finish the job.
15: Well, Mr. Vice President, we got about 15 seconds here. I appreciate you stopping by. I really do. I know you're between meetings and I got to go to commercial break, but thank you for your thoughts on this.
3: Thank you, Eric Erickson, and thank you for your clarion voice for all of America's interests and freedom.
15: Thank you very much. Vice President Mike Pence, between meetings, getting his take on this. We will be right back with, well, the Democrats and patriotism.
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14: Obstacles for a final agreement. I'm Roger Stern, Fox News. Talks between the U.S. and Iran are set for tomorrow in Switzerland. The topics are to include the future of Iran's nuclear program, but there could be stumbling blocks whether the Strait of Hormuz is closed again and the fighting in Lebanon. Here's Fox's Alex Hogan in Tel Aviv.
17: Iran says it did so because of the recent violence between the IDF and Hezbollah in Lebanon. The Israeli military claims that Hezbollah fired more than 50 projectiles at Israeli forces in southern Lebanon, and Lebanon claims that these strikes have now killed as many as 20 people there today. As a result, the IRGC says ships should not approach the waterway. However, a U.S. defense official tells Fox that the IRGC cannot close the waterway since they don't control it. The U.S. controls it. And U.S. Central Command says that ships are moving in the strait. As many as 55 merchant ships transited, moving 17 million barrels of oil.
14: Two of the president's envoys were in Switzerland for the talks with the vice president on his way. Early voting in New York City's primary is underway, with the mayor pushing Democratic voters to the left. is Fox's Brian Yannis in Brooklyn.
4: Democratic Socialist Mayor Zohran Mamdani says the Democratic Party must change or it will lose the presidential election in 2028. And he says that change begins by electing more socialist Democrats in Tuesday's primary here in New York. He's heavily campaigning this weekend for two Democratic socialists and one former Democratic socialist in three New York congressional House races. They are trying to unseat two mainstream Democrats by promising to abolish ICE, condemning the genocide in Israel, and vowing to tax the rich.
14: Mamdani himself voted today. 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
14: 1,700 people evacuated in one den after a fire broke out at a Dominican Republic resort. Here's Fox's Jeff Paul.
19: Authorities are now investigating as they try to figure out how this deadly fire started. The fire was sparked on Friday at the Viva Dominicus Beach Wyndham Resort in the popular tourist town of Bayahibe. Thick black smoke blanketed the area as flames soared just feet away from the crystal clear waters along the Caribbean coast. Crews even using drones equipped with water hoses to try to put out the massive fire. While the exact cause of the fire is under investigation, emergency operations officials in the Dominican Republic say the fire spread rapidly, in part due to strong winds. They also say the fire moved so quickly because many of the roofs at that resort were made with a dry palm leaf material called canna. Many of the guests who were evacuated have been placed in other nearby hotels or housing facilities.
14: Local media reporting that the one person who died was an Italian tourist. America celebrating as Team USA beats Australia to advance the knockout round in the World Cup. Here's Fox's Jonathan Hunt in Seattle.
20: What was perhaps most pleasing about the win over Australia was the way the U.S. brought the pressure from the very first minute. And then in the 11th minute, Flo Balogun surged down the left-hand side, crossed low and hard, and under intense pressure, one of the Australian defenders put the ball into his own goal. The second goal was scored by the youngest member of the entire U.S. squad, Alex Freeman. He talked about the moment of scoring and the moment he saw his teammate coming at him to celebrate.
26: I was like, oh Lord, and I had to run. And then I ended up running and celebrating with them.
20: Millions of fans watching across the country.
14: Germany and the Ivory Coast now playing their own game. I'm Roger Stern, and this is Fox News.
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1: America, welcome. It is Eric Erickson here across the United States, coming to you live from Oklahoma City, my affiliate Freedom 96.9. Going to meet some of the audience this afternoon. Should be a great time here in Oklahoma City. There are hills in Oklahoma and a lot of trees. It's not like Kansas. It's not like flat and nothing as parts of Texas. I've been with flooded, although I got to tell you, there is nothing between Tulsa and Oklahoma City. But it was a beautiful drive and great, great people. It was a great time in Tulsa last night. Now, we've got to begin not with the Iran deal. I'll get to the Iran deal. And actually, I do have a question, and I want to start the show with this question. We went after Iran's military targets, correct? All we did in the war, the administration, the Israelis, our Arab allies all made the point that we only targeted military assets in Iran. We did not go after civilian targets. In fact, the president threatened to go after bridges and power plants and roads and then chose not to. We only targeted military targets. Why then is Iran getting a $300 billion reconstruction fund? What is Iran reconstructing with $300 billion if we only targeted the military targets? Ponder the question. Instead, we're going to talk about the Supreme Court. Now, I'm going to nerd out a little bit with you here. And some of you are going to say, Erickson, this doesn't matter. No. I you will be made to care. I, your host, will make you care. The Rooker-Feldman Doctrine. Rooker-Feldman for the win. Rooker-Feldman reared its head today in the Supreme Court. And I got to give you the divide here. I'll explain Rooker-Feldman. So, you know, everyone always says, oh, it's a conservative Supreme Court. No. This is a huge case, and it's a 5-4 case. Let me give you the majority. Sonia Sotomayor wrote the opinion, joined by Ketanji Brown Jackson. Who do you think was in the majority with Sonia Sotomayor and Ketanji Brown Jackson? Your natural inclination is maybe Kagan, maybe Barrett, maybe Roberts. No, friends. Justices Thomas, Alito, and Kavanaugh signed on to the decision written by Sonia Sotomayor and joined Ketanji Brown Jackson. In the minority, the dissent was written by Amy Coney Barrett, who was joined by John Roberts, Elena Kagan, and Neil Gorsuch. And it was over the Rooker-Feldman Doctrine, which is not a doctrine that most people would be familiar with, but it's actually a very big and important doctrine, and it's a very good decision, and Sotomayor got it right. And I understand Barrett's decision. I read the dissent, but I skimmed the dissent, but Barrett writes in such an easy way to understand. You can understand, but I think she got it wrong. This is a big deal. This is a big deal for all of you. What the Rooker-Feldman Doctrine says is that with very few exceptions, if you file a lawsuit in a state court or you are in court, say a criminal case, and you claim that your constitutional rights have been violated or federal law has been violated, you've got to wait to take your appeal all the way to your state Supreme Court before you can get the federal courts to intervene. Now, you're like, Erickson, wouldn't that speed it up? Yes, but here's the thing. 250 years ago, this July 4th, 13 individual nations signed a document we know as the Declaration of Independence. And what did it say? These United States of America. And it did not mean they were in union. It meant they were united in common cause. They were 13, in their views, no longer colonies of Great Britain, but 13 independent nations. And when those 13 independent nations came together to form what they then began to call the United States of America as a nation, they gave up limited sovereignty to Washington, D.C. So they are, the states have plenary power, and this comes into effect in the Hunter Biden case we're about to get to. The states have plenary power. Washington, D.C. has limited power. That is a governing doctrine within our constitutional system that the federal government has limits on its powers. Article 1, Section 8 of the Constitution gives the Congress, I think, 17 things it can do. And then there's an 18th necessary and proper clause for you got all the power to do these preceding things. They're very limited. So the federal government does not run schools because education is not a power of the federal government. The federal government does not build roads, except postal roads, federal highways, because otherwise it's not in the Constitution. The federal government does not have a police state or a police division. It has the FBI. That's a Federal Bureau of Investigation. It's not a random run-of-the-mill police department. Why? Because

power under Article 1, Section 8. The federal government, and I think it's gone too far, but the federal government allocates money to fund things through the states. The states don't have to take the money, though. There's clear federal doctrine. The states do not have to take the money from the federal government to run those programs. If they do, it comes with strings attached, but they don't have to. So the states are semi-sovereign nations still. And that's what the Europeans and the Japanese and the Koreans and the Chinese and others who are coming over for the World Cup are finding, is that every single state in the United States has very unique culture. I am in Oklahoma. They have bombs here. I saw them in Ohio, too. The dairy with the ice cream and the burgers. They've got great Oklahoma culture, Oklahoma and Texas. You got a good football culture in and of itself. In Texas, the football stadiums for the high schools are bigger than some NFL stadiums. It's phenomenal, individually unique culture for the states. And so what the Rooker-Feldman Doctrine says is that you've got to, when you file a lawsuit or you are in a state court, you got to wait until the state appellate process works before you can go to the federal government and say you got it wrong. Now, the dissent says, from Amy Coleman Barrett, if it's explicitly wrong, you shouldn't have to wait to get it corrected. She has a point. But I think the point that Sonia Sotomayor makes with Thomas and Alito on her side and Kavanaugh is that there are two separate systems of government in the United States. There's a state system and there's a federal system. And they are working in common cause and not cross purpose. And you can't turn federal district courts into courts of appeal for state court decisions, or that negates the whole idea that the states are semi-sovereign entities. If a federal district court can override a state court on whim, that negates that the state courts are part of a separate country than the federal courts. And that is essentially the case, that the state courts are semi-sovereign entities. It's a great decision by the courts. Does it slow down a process of appeals? Yes, it does. That's one of the concerns of the minority. But it respects the federal system. It respects the fact that the states are semi-sovereign entities. It was a very good decision, and it upholds the Rooker-Feldman Doctrine. The Rooker-Feldman Doctrine says that the state courts are distinct entities from the federal courts, and the federal government cannot intervene to review state court decisions until the appellate process is reviewed. It's an obscure doctrine from the Supreme Court. It's only come up in two cases, the Rooker case and the Feldman case, and today it's come up in the third case, the University of Maryland case, and it's a good, good decision. Now, the other decision from the Supreme Court today, we'll get to the Hunter Biden one here. This second case is called the Hunter case. I think Clarence Thomas is wrong in this case. So I was a criminal defense attorney. I did indigent criminal defense. Never actually went to a criminal trial. We always took a plea. Every single indigent criminal defendant I worked with was guilty. Let's just be honest here. They were all guilty. But there are situations, you probably are aware of situations, where you get involved with the federal government, and the federal government or the state government and a district attorney is so powerful and has so much leverage that you take a plea deal. You're like, I'm not guilty, but I will go bankrupt and ruin my family if I try to fight this. And so I will plead the lesser charges just to get on with my life. That happens all the time. It does happen all the time. It is unfair, but it is the nature of the process when you have a heavy-handed DA. And over time, the Supreme Court has made it easier for district attorneys to do that. So what about this situation? You take a plea. They present you all of the evidence. And the evidence is overwhelming and it's damning. And you think that it's wrong. But you're middle class. You have kids in private school. You have car payments. You don't own your own business. You're an employee. And the government says, here's all the evidence we have against you. And you say, I didn't do it. I didn't do it. And they say, this is all the evidence. And it is beyond a reasonable doubt that you did this. Look at the evidence. And you say, the evidence isn't real. This isn't true. And they say, well, you can fight it in court. And you go to a lawyer. The lawyer says, well, I need a $50,000 retainer. You make $50,000 a year. You don't have the retainer. So the district attorney comes along and says, listen, if you plead to lesser offenses, we'll put you on probation for 6 months. You don't have to go to jail. Will you take

0: plea. You agree not to appeal the decision. You take the 6 months probation, and all of this will go away. And you say, it's either bankrupt my family or take 6 months probation. You're not going to go to jail. You're going to have lesser charges. You may give up your right to vote for a year. You may have first offender status, so it's all going to go away. Your record's going to be expunged, but I got to suck it up. I'm innocent. I didn't do it, but I can't prove it. I can't fight it. I don't know how they got this evidence. And so you plead guilty, and you go on probation, and you have agreed you will not appeal the case. And then you find out the police manufactured the evidence against you. Clarence Thomas today said that if you've taken the plea and chose not to fight, you shouldn't be able suddenly now to appeal. And I think he's wrong. What the other eight justices of the Supreme Court said is that if in the entrance of justice you should be able to appeal a decision, appeal the decision. If it would make a mockery of our judicial system for you to not be able to appeal, you should be able to appeal. And if you pled guilty to something because you couldn't afford to fight the state, and then it turns out that the state manufactured the evidence, you should be able to appeal that decision. And so in an 8-1 decision today in the Hunter case, the Supreme Court said, appeal. You cannot give up your right to appeal if it's in the interest of justice. And to quote Neil Gorsuch, this is such a great line by Justice Neil Gorsuch in this case, concurring in the decision. In our times, the jury trial has given way to a conveyor belt of plea bargains. At least some responsibility for that development lies with this court. When confronted with coercive prosecutorial tactics designed to induce defendants to take plea deals, the court has often condoned those practices or let them pass in silence. Today, the court begins to correct course. Neil Gorsuch is right. It happens. And the Supreme Court today, in an 8-1 decision, began to restore people's freedoms to appeal, even after they've taken deals that gave up their right to appeal, when justice demands it. Good cases from the Supreme Court. And that ultimately leaves the other big case today, the Hunter Biden case before the Supreme Court. Now, it wasn't actually Hunter Biden. It was a man named, I think, Hamandi, appealed to the United States Supreme Court because he was charged with the crime of owning a gun while being on drugs. And the Supreme Court, in a unanimous decision today, said that it is too powerful of the, it is too much for the federal government under the Commerce Clause to make it a crime to tell people you can't be on marijuana and also own a gun. That the government doesn't have police power under the Commerce Clause to be able to exercise that power. That is the biggest case in the Supreme Court today. We got to dive into it. I'll tell you what I know. I've read the cases when we come back.
1: Honest.
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0: 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Again, everything I talk about on the show, and then all the stuff I don't have time to get to, it's all in the email that comes out at noon. 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
2: Did you know there's no such thing as darkness? I mean, it's a thing, but it's not a thing. Technically, darkness is just the absence of light. Someone living in physical darkness for extended periods of time suffers physically and mentally. Darkness is disorienting and debilitating. You know, the same types of things happen to individuals and societies in a spiritual and moral sense. Look, it's not actually that hard to diagnose the darkening condition of our souls and our society. We are actually moving further away from the light. Friends, here is the elementary truth we must embrace. God is light. Jesus is the light of the world. And the further we drift from him, the darker things will become. The need of your heart and mine and the need of our day is a genuine awakening, a real turning to God. He's the light, the antidote to the darkness. This is Tom Gray, and This Stuff Matters.
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14: He may not tell you what you want to hear, but he tells you what you need to hear. 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
0: Greetings, welcome. It is Eric Erickson here. The phone number is 877-973-7425. Look, we'll get into the Iran deal. I really don't have anything good to say about it. I will try to make the optimistic case. In all fairness and intellectual honesty, very few hosts in America could do it. When we come back, I'll try to do it. But we got to talk about this case first. because it's actually a big deal. The United States Supreme Court rendered verdict about Ali Hamani. He's a dual citizen of the United States and Pakistan who was born in Texas, spent most of his life living in Dallas with his parents and working a stable job, but is suspecting Mr. Hamani and his family members of terrorism-related activities. The government conducted a search on the home in 2022. Through the process, he was cooperative. He surrendered a gun in the house. He pointed agents to some marijuana on the property and consented to an interview where he admitted he used marijuana every day. They charged him with the crime of possessing a gun while being on marijuana. And the Supreme Court has ruled that because of the Second Amendment, even though he's a user of marijuana, he, and that's a prohibited substance under the federal constitution, he, or under the federal law, he is allowed to own a gun, that the Second Amendment right trumps it. Clarence Thomas, in a concurrence, pointed out that just based on the very basic fact of the Commerce Clause, the federal government does not have the power to enforce a criminal action under the Commerce Clause, which is how they justified illegal gun ownership. And it was a unanimous decision of the Supreme Court. Now, a couple of them broke in how they handled it, but it was a unanimous decision of the Supreme Court today that if you use marijuana, you're still allowed to own a gun in the United States. Now, it's not a bigger decision than that. It's actually a very nuanced decision, but it's a big deal. Now, I got to tell you about Rinnai and their tankless water heaters. 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
16: Daria Albinger. Congress is looking over the memorandum of agreement with Iran. California Republican Congressman Daryl Issa speaking to Fox News.
17: This is not much different, quite frankly, than any other time that an enemy has been defeated and you negotiate terms of helping them rebuild if, in fact, they do not go back to their previous behavior.
16: Talks between the U.S. and Iran are expected to begin tomorrow in Geneva. Senator Rick Scott is pushing his colleagues to pass the Save America Act, which would require ID to vote in national elections.
18: Is it hard? Yeah, it's hard. But guess what? We work for you. The American public wants us to pass the Save America Act.
16: Florida Republicans speaking to Fox News, opponents say the act would disenfranchise many voters, and they are not in favor of passing it. 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
1: Welcome back. 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We sold out in 48 hours last year. We got a much bigger room this time, so now I'm starting to worry. Please, are we going to sell out? So you want to get tickets, come hang out with me. Now, I want to do something. Here's the thing that I despise. I despise the water carriers who can only regurgitate the talking points. I don't think you learn anything. You can make a lot of money by lying to people who want to be lied to. In fact, it's what so many of the podcasters do these days. They tell you what you want to hear, even if it's not true. I can make a comfortable living telling people the truth who want to hear the truth, but probably go bankrupt telling the truth to people who want to be lied to. I try to tell you the truth. One of the things that I think intellectually that all of us should be able to do is to fairly make the case for the other side. It's something that the pro-life community for years could do that the pro-abortion community could not do. Pro-lifers understand and articulate the objections of the pro-abortion side far better than the pro-abortion side does the pro-life side. It's one of the reasons the pro-life side can win the argument 9 times out of 10 is because we actually know the other side's arguments. When you go to law school and you learn to argue cases, one of the things they make you do is argue both sides. When you become a lawyer, you learn to make the case for both sides. And so I want to make the case for the Iran deal. Going into it, I want you to know I don't agree with anything I'm about to say, but I know some of you will. But let me fairly and honestly, intellectually, as best I can, do this. I want you to know I have been chewed out and cussed out by members of this administration in the last 24 hours for opposition to this deal. Bullied, badgered, and cajoled. I have been told so many times that I'm a nobody that nobody listens to that it makes me wonder if they really think that, given how often they're trying to tell me that nobody listens to me. Why would you keep telling me this? Why would you keep paying attention to me? But in the spirit of being intellectually honest, let me make this case. For over a month, the United States degraded and destroyed Iran's ability to make war, having been the follow-up to destroying Iran's ability to get to its nuclear materials. We have ruined Iran's ballistic missile capabilities. We have sunk their navy. We've destroyed most of their air force. We have buried under rubble and mountaintops their missile capacity. We have deeply undermined Iran's ability to make war on its neighbors. We have cost Iran so much money. We have deprived it of the money to send to Hamas and Hezbollah and the Houthis and the terrorism archipelago it has built through Syria and Iraq, funding militias. The Iranian government has, through back channels, signaled it's time to move on. Through back channels, the Iranian government has said they will give up their desires for nuclear weapons. And through back channels, the Iranian government has signaled that they will give up their ambitions to wage war against Israel. The Iranian government cannot be trusted but over the next 60 days, we will negotiate standards by which the agreement will be carried out such that we will be able to inspect their progress and we will be able to dilute their nuclear materials such that it can't be used for nuclear weapons. If after 60 days we have determined that Iran has no use for the bargain and has lied to us, we will retake enforcement mechanisms, we will begin bombing Iran again, and we will bring this government to its knees. But because Iran has signaled in its back channel conversations to the United States that it does want peace and is willing to give up its nuclear weapons ambitions, we should at least try this deal out. Because were we to continue the present status quo, we could turn the entire world into a depressive state economically because nations were running out of oil and we needed to reopen the Strait of Hormuz and get the oil flowing again. And Iran has agreed under this document in writing that for the next 60 days, they will charge neither toll nor service fee so we can get the oil flowing again. And within 60 days, nations of the world will have rebuilt their reserves, and so we will be prepared to take action against Iran. But in the meantime, why bomb them when we might be able to get peace? Why bomb them when they claim they're willing to give up their nukes? And why bomb them when we can have a diplomatic solution? The president has said he didn't want to start wars, and now the president can end a war and get Iran to give up its nuclear materials. In the meantime, we can have peace in the Middle East, and perhaps we can help oversee a reconstruction of Iran that breathes freedom into Iran and undermines the regime by bringing in economic redevelopment and providing jobs and opportunity for the Iranian people. Sounds good. That is the case the administration is making right now. I'm trying to be fair and intellectually honest about what this Trump administration is promising. Now, let me give you the counterargument. And this is where I stand in this. The President of the United States and the Secretary of Defense told us repeatedly that the Strait of Hormuz was open and the United States was navigating ships through it. So why then must we go through a deal to open the Strait of Hormuz unless the President and the Secretary of Defense were lying to the American people? And if Iran had closed the Strait of Hormuz and now says after 60 days it will begin to apply a toll but will be called a service fee, aren't we providing Iran funds to fund terrorism? Today, one of the Iranian signatories to the deal, the foreign minister, said that what they could not achieve on the battlefield, they have achieved at the diplomatic table, and that they will proceed with their plan to destroy Jerusalem. Today, the son of the Ayatollah Khomeini, the founder of the Islamic Republic of Iran, said that with the end of this war, the little jihad is over and the great jihad will begin. Yesterday in Congress, the Secretary of State sent word that Iran has been overwhelmingly using its oil revenue to fund Hezbollah, Hamas, the Houthis, and the terrorist archipelago that exists between Iraq and Syria, and that the Iranians have also been spending their money on a cyber terrorism regime that could also cripple the United States electronically, and they've been using their oil revenue for that. And in fact, the primary payment of oil revenue from Iran is for terrorism, not economic development. And the United States is agreeing to allow them to sell oil effective immediately. The State Department sent that notice to Congress yesterday, despite signing the deal. Additionally, the Iranian government has for years been committed to Mahdiism. Mahdiism is a fringe belief within Islam, but it is the mainstream, mainline belief of the Iranian government. And Mahdiism is that the Iranian state exists to make the path plain for the Mahdi to return. That is, for Christians, the Antichrist, that is for Muslims, the salvific figure who will cast out the infidel to hell and cleanse the world for Islam. And the Iranian government believes that it is its purpose to make plain the path of the Mahdi by doing two things, driving the United States out of the Middle East and destroying Israel. It is a salvific by faith view. And the Iranian government has elevated into the leadership of the military, the leadership of the militia, and the leadership of the government people who adhere to that view. Part of that view is that the Iranian leaders can say and do anything, no matter how untrue it is, in order to advance the mission of bringing back the Mahdi. It is something called taqiyya, and they believe that they can lie, cheat, and steal without being sinful against Allah because it advances the purposes of Allah to bring back the Mahdi. So the Iranian government can look us in the eye and say they have no desire to get nuclear weapons and be lying, and they're okay with it in their doctrine. We have 47 years of the Iranians saying that they do not want nuclear weapons. They signed the Nuclear Non-Proliferation Agreement. They signed the Obama Agreement, and we know that during both they continue to pursue their nuclear weapons. The President of the United States and the Secretary of State said that we had to begin this war because Iran was on the verge of getting ballistic missiles that would be so numerous that no one would be able to stop their development of their nuclear program because Iran would have too many missiles to blow up anyone who tried to stop. This is Marco Rubio, then a United States senator, sitting in a foreign affairs committee in the United States Senate in 2016, raising questions about sending money to Iran.
2: Earlier this month, you said you couldn't guarantee to the American people that the funds that Iran has received as a result of the payments that were made and of the JCPOA have not been used for terrorism. I think it's common sense that, in fact, they would do that. Basically, they were involved in terror before. They're involved in terror now, and I consider their support of Assad to be part of that. That the only thing that's changed is that now we've made it harder for them to acquire a nuclear weapons capability. I would say a second thing has changed, and is that they now have access to millions and millions of dollars they didn't have access to before. So you have the world's key sponsor of terrorism now has millions of dollars more than they once did. There's no evidence that they're using it to build hospitals, bridges, roads, orphanages, sponsor food programs around the world. We don't see aid convoys from Iran providing food and medicine to people suffering in Syria. What we see is an increased amount of support for the Assad regime and the sponsorship of terrorism. So one of the things that's changed is they now have access to millions of dollars they didn't have a year and a half ago.
3: Senator, our best assessment.
2: Billions, I apologize, billions. Even if we assume what you said is true, that the money's been used to prop up their domestic economy, ultimately, if that were the case, that domestic economy would then produce more revenue that they could use to fulfill the funding needs of their priorities, which is terrorism and the propping up of Assad. I guess the point for the average American who's watching this issue, here's the bottom line. You have the world's supreme sponsor of terrorism, who now has billions of dollars more than they once did as a result of this. And we're somehow supposed to believe the bulk of it is being spent to improve the way their economy functions, and that somehow, because funds are fungible, that this is not being used to increase their other aims that they have around the world.
1: That was Marco Rubio in 2016 about the Obama deal. Barack Obama sent Iran $20 billion and said, hey, it's not our money, it's their money. The President of the United States intends to send them $300 billion, but it's not our money, it's their money. The Secretary of State and the CIA and the Defense Department have all said that Iran uses the bulk of its revenue to fund terrorism to advance its messianic cause to destroy Israel and the United States and the Middle East. What has changed? If you say, trust but verify, how do you verify? The IAEA was unable to verify that Iran had actually given up its nuclear ambitions, such that we discovered they had two underground facilities where they were illicitly making nuclear weapons. And we only learned that because they were ratted out by their own people. I understand that the administration thinks they've gotten a good deal. And their starting point is that we have so decimated Iran's capacity to make war that we will be able to go back in 60 days if they don't agree. But the president also said we had to suspend it because of the economic harm that could be done in the run-up to the midterms, and that Iran had shown its willingness to shut down the Strait of Hormuz to suspend oil, that we could cause a depression. What will change in 60 days? And how can you trust people who have a doctrine of lying to advance their purpose when their singular purpose, even today, is to bring about the apocalypse? We're not dealing with transactional people. We're dealing with fundamentalists. We did not have to start the war at all. We chose to, so why not finish it? In conclusion, I end again with the point I made at the beginning of the show. If we only targeted their military targets, then what will they reconstruct with the $300 billion we are giving them access to? I need that question answered. Now, before I get out of here, let me tell you about Vision Computer. If you are buying a computer, building a computer, Vision Computer can build the computer for you. And if it's Windows 11 compliant, they can roll the computer over to the new system and everything will work exactly as it worked on your old computer, except now you get the world-class tech support where you get a phone number that you get to call in 15 seconds or less. 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
1: 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Again, everything I talk about on the show, and then all the stuff I don't have time to get to, it's all in the email that comes out at noon. Plus, you get all the freebie stuff everybody else gets, my daily commentaries, but you also get access to exclusive interviews. 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
5: Did you know there's no such thing as darkness? I mean, it's a thing, but it's not a thing. Technically, darkness is just the absence of light. Someone living in physical darkness for extended periods of time suffers physically and mentally. Darkness is disorienting and debilitating. You know, the same types of things happen to individuals and societies in a spiritual and moral sense. Look, it's not actually that hard to diagnose the darkening condition of our souls and our society. We are actually moving further away from the light. Friends, here is the elementary truth we must embrace. God is light. Jesus is the light of the world. And the further we drift from him, the darker things will become. The need of your heart and mine and the need of our day is a genuine awakening, a real turning to God. He's the light, the antidote to the darkness. This is Tom Gray, and This Stuff Matters.
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1: Welcome back. This is a short segment because I was bad with clock management. Charlie's going to lecture me. This hour, the program is brought to you by Van Allen Golf. Text GOLF to 33777. Get a link. They are an excellent gift for Father's Day. Yes, they are. Text GOLF to 33777. Okay, look. When we come back, I'm happy to answer any of your questions on the Iran deal. I will say something that I really disagree with is the level of bullying now from the administration to people who are otherwise supportive of the administration but questioning the deal. I understand those who are trying to give them the benefit of the doubt here, but I just think after 3 days of telling us this deal wasn't the deal and then it is the deal, that probably don't need to give them as much of a benefit of the doubt as some are giving them. We can talk about that, and I will take your phone calls. We've got much more to discuss as well, including a wild swing in the idea of work from home. The new data actually shows it's actually not a great idea. We'll get to that and the economic news too. First, I got to tell you about Chapter. 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
6: President's on his way. I'm Daria Albinger, Fox News. Vice President Vance will soon join the U.S. delegation in Geneva, which is expected to begin talks tomorrow with Iran, which could lead to a peace deal. Fox's Bill Malugin at the White House says much of the focus remains on the Strait of Hormuz.
7: Conflicting reports as to what exactly is going on in the Strait of Hormuz today. The Iranian military announced they were closing down the strait because of what they say were repeated violations of the ceasefire, but CENTCOM countered that, saying traffic is flowing very smoothly and about 55 ships have already transited the strait today. So in the meantime, President Trump's envoy, Steve Witkoff and Jared Kushner, they're on the ground in Switzerland teeing up some of these peace talks we're expecting to see in the coming days. Vice President J.D. Vance saying he does plan to join them in the coming days and that the memorandum of understanding is already having an impact.
8: One of the things the president has set us out to do as a high priority is to open the straits. That's now happened.
7: Now, President Trump defending against criticism of that MOU.
6: The talks were supposed to begin on Friday, but they were postponed because of the fighting between Israel and Hezbollah in Lebanon. Before he left, the vice president spoke to Fox News about the FIFA World Cup, which the U.S. is co-hosting along with Canada and Mexico. He says the event is showing the U.S. and the world at their best.
8: One of the great things about these events is that there is this cultural exchange where we learn a little bit from them. And of course, they learn a lot about what makes America so great. I'm so proud to have the World Cup here.
6: And as for Team USA, it advanced to the knockout round after beating Australia yesterday. At the World Cup today, it was Germany over the Ivory Coast, 1-0. The Netherlands beat Sweden 5-1, and Ecuador meets Curaçao tonight in Kansas City. The U.S. takes on Turkey next, but that game's not going to mean anything because the U.S. already knows where they're going to go. 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
6: A search is on for a suspect in a Missouri shooting spree that's left at least one person dead. Fox's Madison Scarpino says this suspect is considered armed and dangerous.
10: Oscar Sanchez Munoz, he's 22 years old. He's 5'8". The manhunt for Sanchez Munoz comes as the FBI says he's wanted for shooting at a car on June 11th in Kansas. And they say he may be the one responsible for those five shootings on Tuesday, all just miles from Arrowhead Stadium in the Show Me State, where there are several World Cup matches. One person died in these shootings. One has serious injuries. All others are expected to be fine, thankfully. And that includes an Uber driver who was shot while taking fans to the World Cup match between Argentina and Algeria. One person inside of that car says they heard booms. The Uber driver started screaming that he's been hit, and they saw the driver's leg had bullet holes and was bleeding.
6: Police claim after the shootings, a suspect barricaded himself inside a house in Independence, and after an hours-long standoff, the house was set on fire. A Texas judge will allow new evidence in the murder trial of Carmelo Anthony. The teenager was convicted the stabbing death of another teenager at a track meet. More from Fox's Sarah Allegra.
11: Body camera video, it captures the moments after Anthony was taken into custody. Anthony claimed he acted in self-defense. In the video, he also tells officers Metcalf put his hands on him after he warned him not to. And you can hear him telling officers, too, I did it. Also released Friday, photos shown to jurors during the trial, including a blood-soaked jacket, crime scene images, and an Ozark Trail multi-tool knife. Prosecutors say it's the weapon Anthony used to fatally stab Metcalf.
6: Anthony was convicted of first-degree murder. He was sentenced to 35 years in prison. He is going to be eligible for parole after he served half of his sentence. I'm Daria Aldinger. This is Fox News.
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1: Glenn Beck is on.
2: Hello, America. Welcome to the Glenn Beck Program. I want to get right to our guest because it is the Vice President of the United States. It's J.D. Vance. I got to talk to him about many, many things, but he has a new book out called Communion, Finding My Way Back to Faith, which I think is a very important book at this time, especially even if you're just trying to understand the Vice President, who may become our next President of the United States, at least will be running for it, and also the times in which we live. 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

0: introduce the 50th Vice President of the United States, J.D. Vance, in his new book, Communion, Finding My Way Back to Faith. J.D., you and I, when I'm reading your book, we have an awful lot in common. Your mother, I'm a big fan of Hillbilly Elegy. I mean, what an amazing story. Your mother was an addict. My mother was an addict. Your mom had a happy ending. My mom did not. Your father, you were estranged when you died. It was a lot more severe than mine. I was estranged with my father when he died. There is so many things that add complexities to your life when you go through all of that. And I hope we have a chance to have a longer interview to kind of get into that. But I want to start with a part of the book where you talk about where you committed to Christ. You were in a cathedral and you noticed that everything was kind of falling apart. The whole world was falling apart and you committed. Can you talk a little bit about the moment you chose to commit?
1: Yeah, Glenn. So this is back in the summer of, I think, 2018. And if you remember at the time I eventually became a baptized Catholic, and very bad time for the Catholic Church. There was a very bad sex abuse scandal that was getting reported on in Pennsylvania. And, you know, there was just this sense that, yeah, I was curious in Christ. I was curious about Christianity, but I wasn't yet ready to commit. And I was there with my son, actually. I was in this cathedral. It was beautiful. It was completely empty. And I felt this kind of sense of despair at first because, you know, no one was there. In this beautiful old church, no one was there. There was nobody praying. It felt almost lifeless. And then there was just this beautiful sort of ray of light that came through the stained glass windows. And it was the perfect time of day to where, you know, you could see the dust and the light. And I felt this sense. It's difficult to explain. I'm not saying it's rational, but I felt this sense that, you know, yes, the church is going through a tough spot, but things are going to be okay. And I belong here. And that was sort of the moment that I decided, you know what, for all of my belly aching and back and forth, and here are the reasons why to do it and not to do it, like, this is my home, and I'm going to try to make this home as successful as possible and contribute as much as I can. And that's what I did. That was the moment I made the decision.
0: Okay, so that seems like a commitment to the church. Is that the same as the moment to follow Christ? Did that come first and then the commitment to the church, or are they the same thing to you?
1: Well, I would say that the decision to follow Christ was gradual. I was raised in sort of an unchurched but very devout household. My grandmother would take us to church every now and then, but not regularly. I didn't feel like I had a church home. And so I became, as a teenager, sort of an early 20s kid, like a lot of kids who were raised in that background, but weren't properly formed in a real faith community, you know, sort of an arrogant atheist. I was one of these people who thought that I knew better. And I went about trying to achieve every marker of worldly success. You know, I wanted to go to the best schools, and I wanted to have the best job. I wanted to make the most money. I wanted something prestigious to hang my hat on. And I kind

0: only what I didn't have as a kid, which is a real formation, like an actual church community. And I kind of, you know, experimented with different churches and went to a number of different places, and eventually, you know, found a home in a church that we love. And that's kind of where we are today.
1: Your story is just absolutely, you're one of the most fascinating guys I think alive today. Your story is just fascinating. You talk in the book about Peter Thiel, and you wrote, "Peter gave voice to something I'd been feeling, but not fully understood. I was obsessed with achievement per se, not accomplishing something meaningful, but to win a social competition." I think that's what you just addressed. People will say your relationship with Peter Thiel is all about high tech. Some uncharitably will say that, you know, he funded your campaign, and so you're going to usher in a new, you know, high tech oligarchy. But it seems that your relationship is more spiritual. Was that accurate reading in this?
0: Yeah. So one of the things that happened. So Peter was a friend of mine before, you know, we sort of ever were talking about politics. But you know, one of the things, and by the way, Peter's a very unorthodox Christian. Like I want to be fair on that, yeah. that account.
1: Right.
0: You know, he has very like unconventional views about a whole host of things. Sometimes I disagree with him. Sometimes I agree with him. But what Peter sort of almost gave me permission is that I was in law school. I was calling myself an atheist at the time. And, you know, he came and gave a talk, and he talked more about spirituality and religion than he did about business or politics. And I sort of realized, like, whether you agree or disagree with this guy, his Christianity is much more interesting than the atheism of the people that I see surrounding me. Like, there's something there that I kind of dismissed as a kid. And that started me down, again, this way of sort of re-exploring and rediscovering my own faith. But, you know, definitely, you know, seeing this guy who was smarter than anybody I had met, who was obviously very wealthy, very successful, sort of realizing that this idea that I had in my head that Christianity was for superstitious people and atheism was for smart people. And that was the kind of that was the categorization that I had made falsely. And there were a lot of people, Peter was one of them, but there were a lot of people who slowly over time revealed that to be fundamentally an arrogance that was deeply corrosive to my own soul.
1: You are in a religion and a political party, I think, that is hard to square at times because of the Pope. You and Marco, you know, you have things you have to do as the president of or vice president of the United States, your foreign policy objectives in Iran, the Pope is against. You know, what you have to do on immigration, you view it one way, he views it another way. Even now, I mean, the press is even saying, you know, the fraud task force initiative is, you know, an attempt again just to target Somalis. How do you thread that needle with a Pope, a guy who seems to not appreciate what you believe politically, and yet he's your spiritual leader?
0: Well, I think a couple of things. First of all, I think this is true of sort of all Christianity, is you have, you know, certain people who are going to disagree politically with what me or the president or Secretary Rubio or anybody else does, and they're going to try to say you're not being Christian enough. And one interesting thing is that often those criticisms are made by people who say, I don't believe in Jesus, but you're not being Christian enough, which I always roll my eyes at a little bit. Now, obviously, that's not true of the Pope. The Pope is explicitly the leader of the Catholic Church. I'll say two things about the Pope, Glenn. So the first is that oftentimes I find that when the media reports on him as an antagonist of Donald Trump, or as somebody who just rejects wholesale everything that Donald Trump says, and then I'll read what he actually says, and I realize the Pope does sometimes have disagreements, but he's actually much more nuanced and much more subtle than what the media gives him credit for. They want to play up the conflict. But you know, even on the immigration issue, yes, he's criticized some of the policy directions that we've taken, but he's also said it's right for a nation to have borders, that newcomers have a duty to integrate into their host cultures. Like, those are things I very much agree with. The media doesn't talk about that because it's driving the narrative of conflict. But I actually think the Pope's thinking on how to apply, you know, Christian teaching to the world today is much more complicated than the left-right media spectacle drives home.
1: You know, when I saw the cover of the book a few weeks ago, I just looked at it quickly. I thought it was communism. I was like, oh, he's going to write a book on communism. And it's Communion is the name of the book.

0: not communism. At a time when a vice president, you know, should be talking about communism, et cetera, that's the obvious thought. Why is it important that you wrote a book on communion?
1: Well, because one, I obviously had a very complicated, but I think in some ways a very common way to finding my own faith, where I was raised Christian, fell away from it and came back to it. I mean, now I think a lot, and I think a lot of Christian parents are asking themselves the question, why is it that we, or you know, maybe they've raised a kid who's fallen away from the faith, or maybe they're raising children in the faith and they're sort of thinking about why didn't that stick, or how do I make it stick so that they don't have the same journey that I did? I think there are a lot of people, especially in the wake of Charlie Kirk's assassination, who are thinking about spirituality, who are, you know, going back to church. We see a lot of young people in particular who are returning to church, but maybe like me, they didn't have the proper formation. And so I felt that this was something important that I wanted to say. It's obviously not a very political book. It's not a conventional politician's book. It's not like I have the 8-point policy proposal in the final chapter to solve all the problems. But I just thought it was something that was valuable and meaningful to say. I've been writing this book for 10 years, and I kind of had this moment of, well, I'm either going to publish it now or I'm never going to publish this thing. So I might as well just get it out there, say what I need to say. And obviously, you know, people are going to take from it what they will. But the one thing I'd ask, Glenn, is that, you know, if you find it meaningful, great. But I think that there are so many different pathways to Christ. And I think, you know, for some people, it's the Pentecostal church that my dad called home. For some people, it's the Southern Baptist church that a lot of my friends call home. I think what's really cool and dynamic about American Christianity is that we're sort of forced to reckon with a lot of very complicated issues because our faith is constantly being challenged, both by non-Christians, but also, I think, importantly, by our fellow Christians who are asking very important questions about the meaning and nature of God. That's what I love about the American church, and that's one of the things that I hope to contribute to in some small way.
2: Promoting self-reliance over government dependence. Glenn Beck will be back right after this.

0: From America's Revolutionary War to Israel's fight for survival in 1948, both nations have faced moments that has tested their courage. Two countries founded by a covenant with God, but all the while men have tried to destroy them, yet freedom endured. In October of 1985, President Ronald Reagan delivered these remarks about America's commitment to stand with Israel.
1: In our talks, we paid special attention to two issues: our commitment to Israel's security and well-being, and our shared desire to move forward together toward a just and lasting peace between Israel and all its Arab neighbors. A strong, secure Israel is a shared interest.
0: As America celebrates her 250th anniversary, the International Fellowship of Christians and Jews reflects on the friendship between the United States and Israel, the two democracies built on faith, liberty, and hope. 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I have to ask you a couple of questions on Iran.
2: Sure.
0: We have now apparently electronically signed a peace deal. We don't know what is in it yet. You've come out and said, you know, some of the things are wrong that are being said. How do you negotiate with an apocalyptic end times 12er regime? And what makes you confident that we can, as the president has said on the outset, get no support for proxies, end of the missile program, and no nukes? Do we have those, and how do you lock them in with, I'll be honest, crazy people that think they're living in the end times?
2: Let me say a few things about this. First of all, Glenn, you know, the president is, I mean, one of the most important lessons that he's given me in international negotiation or anything is you don't trust anybody. I don't trust the words. I don't trust the commitments, though they have committed to stop funding terrorism and to stop, you know, building or buying a nuclear weapon. Those commitments are there. But I trust people's actions. And so the way that we set up that deal, given the president's directives, is if they perform the things that they say they're going to perform, then they get a lot of relief. And if they don't perform any of those things, then they get nothing. And for the United States, either way, Glenn, we're in a great position. They don't get 1 cent of American money, regardless of how this deal takes place. They don't get any sanctions relief unless they perform. But we got the Straits of Hormuz open. Oil is now down below $80. We have their military still destroyed, their defense industrial base still destroyed, their nuclear program still destroyed. And now the president's saying, you know what, if you want to behave like a normal country, we're going to treat you like a normal country. And if not, the United States still has all the cards and there's no skin off our back for entering into this negotiation.
0: And no support for proxies, end of the missile program, and no nukes for sure.
2: Correct, Glenn. And if they don't do that, then they don't get any of the benefits of the bargain. And that's really the whole point here. Is I keep on sort of hearing people say, well, the Iranians get this or the Iranians get that. And they miss out the part where the Iranians get some sanctions relief, you know, the ability to sell their oil, for example, if they do what they promised they would do. That's the fundamental point of this deal, is we reward good behavior. We don't do anything if the Iranians don't meet their end of the bargain.
0: So I like your stance on, you know, you're a very big skeptic on military interventionism, as I am. We have to learn our lessons from the 20th century. As a Christian, however, it is hard to watch a regime slaughter its own people who are just, to use an American term, yearning to breathe free. We hoped that we would be able to have, you know, a free people in Iran by the end of this. It doesn't look like that is part of the plan at all. Can that be done without military intervention, without regime change, which I don't want, you don't want, Trump doesn't want?
2: Well, I think what the president has said is, one, we've given the Iranian people an opportunity here. Their military is substantially weaker. I mean, it's effectively gone. Their conventional military is effectively gone. If the Iranian people want to rise up and make, you know, their own country or make their own political future, then obviously the president of the United States would be happy to deal with whatever new government they produce. But we're not going to force that on anybody. I think this is what is fundamentally different from Trump's foreign policy compared to, you know, Barack Obama's or George W. Bush's, is we will empower people on the ground who yearn to breathe free, but we're not going to force them to do what, you know, we're not going to force them to elect their own government. what we're going to do is pursue our best interests. And what did the United States want out of this? We wanted an Iran that didn't have a nuclear weapon. We wanted an Iran that had a conventional military that it was not able to threaten its allies in the region. And that's what we got. And so the president is saying, we accomplished what we wanted to accomplish. We accomplished what we needed to. I think it's actually a great virtue and wisdom of the president's foreign policy that he's not now saying, you know what, now we're going to go do something else that's not related to our core national security objectives. He's saying, we got what we came for. Let's negotiate with these guys to see if they're willing to change their behavior. And if not, we still got what we came for fundamentally.
0: I appreciate all the hard work that you do. I know how tired you are. That guy never sleeps. So thank you for all of the hard work that you guys have you have all done. Your next interview, I think you're going right from this to The View, and I don't know why you're. And I know you talk about it in the book, so you won't say it, but I will. Why are you hanging out with the sad cat ladies? What I mean, what do you need from The View? What do you hope to get that. From The View?
2: I would appreciate the prayers of you and your audience, Glenn, because I'm certainly going to need it here in about 30 minutes. But, you know, the president's attitude on this is, and I really do believe this, is you go everywhere, you go anywhere to try to take the message. I mean, we'll talk about the book, obviously. We're going to talk, about the Iran deal, about other policies of the administration. What I love about this administration is we go everywhere. And The View has a lot of people who watch it. Now, most of them are not sympathetic to the administration, but if every 10 people who watch that show are not fans of ours, but you get the message out to one open-minded person, that was worth it in my view. And that's how we're going to win the future, is actually to go out and persuade people, even in hostile places.
0: Good for you. Good for you. J.D. Vance, thank you very much, Mr. Vice President.
2: Appreciate Thanks, Glenn. Take care, Rick.
0: Bye. You bet. Apparently, we have a digital signature on some deal. They're going to be releasing the details. We'll have more on all of that. And the summer of 250 continues. More in a minute.
3: Glenn Beck will be back.
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4: I'm Roger Stern. Vice President J.D. Vance is on his way to Switzerland for talks with Iran, but there may be stumbling blocks. Israel has been fighting with Hezbollah in Lebanon, and Iran says it has reacted.
5: Today, the Iranian military announced that they were closing the Strait of Hormuz, but CENTCOM quickly pushed back against that, saying that the traffic has been smooth today.
4: Fox's Bill Malusian, another possible stumbling block. It's not clear, as we say, if Iran has reclosed the Strait of Hormuz. Early voting underway today in the New York primaries, and the city's leaders trying to push Democrats in a clear direction.
6: Democratic Socialist Mayor Zohra Mamdani says the Democratic Party needs to change and get a backbone, and he means electing more Democrats further to the left and more socialists.
4: Fox's Brian Yannis. 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
13: This guy is running for the U.S. Senate in Maine. 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
16: Tearing it up. If you are looking to teach your kids the history of the United States, if you are looking to deepen their understanding, even your understanding of the Bill of Rights, which I have to tell you, it's not good. I mean, mine wasn't good. I mean, there's a lot to learn when it comes to the Bill of Rights. Can you? This is a question you should ask every single politician that is running. Could you explain the Seventh Amendment? Could you explain the Sixth Amendment, Fourth Amendment? Anything other than 1, 2, 5, or 10. Okay. Maybe even 10. Maybe you could probably even get 10. Just ask them. Can you explain it? I can guarantee you most of them can't. Okay. If they don't understand that, you shouldn't vote for them. Because it shows that they are just saying, oh, I believe in the Constitution, but they can't explain it. Now, can you explain it? You can with Torch250.com. It is a new program that we're running all summer long on history and on education. It is our first time in, you know, dipping our toe into the water of giving you some information that will teach you, but also help you teach your children. And it comes with, you know, music that is like Schoolhouse Rock. Each amendment has its own song. The Second Amendment is out today. First Amendment came out last week. Second Amendment is out today. You'll be able to get that and teach your kids and have great conversations with them through the summer at torch250.com. If you're already a member of the Torch, you get it for free already. Just go to your app and you can get it there. 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Okay. So, just did an interview with J.D. Vance. Let's start with the Iran news. In it, I asked him a couple of questions. You know, can you deal with 12ers? How do you deal with them? And Jason, his answer to me was, well, you don't trust them. You verify and you hold back things that, you know, you can, you know, punish them with. And it sounds like we are relieving the burden of sanctions against them if they sign this. Is that the way you interpreted? Ricky, I want to bring you in on this too. Jason, go ahead.
17: That's what it sounded like to me. And I don't want to call it a non-answer. I think it's one of the fallacies of how past presidents and administrations and people in general have dealt with Iran. So this is the baseline of Iran. Their eventual goals have not changed. Who they are has not changed. Their capability at the moment has changed. But what they really want to do is exactly the same. They want to spread out all over the Middle East. They still have the same 12er ideology. They want to encircle Israel, destroy Israel.
16: But that was, I think, covered with the question that I had about the people. You can't do these things unless you have regime change. And that is not what the president wants. That's not, and I don't, if it takes boots on the ground, I don't want it. I don't want it. I will take a push them back for several years on the nuclear front and yeah, kick the can down the road. But as long as we have really, truly kicked that can way down the road, I'm kind of okay because of the other things that we could do to destabilize their government. Look at what they're doing to us. Look at what other countries are doing to us to destabilize. They are so weak. I mean, I don't think it would be hard for us to destabilize their nation. And that's up for them then. You know, if the people want to rise up, good, we'll help you. You know, not directly with, you know, intervention and military, but we'll help you. But it's up to you to do it.
17: Yeah.
16: Wasn't that covered?
17: I guess. I'm trying to interpret.
16: You just disagree with it.
17: Well, no. So I'm trying to interpret his answers and then what we have not seen in the deal yet, which is kind of unfair because we might see some of these things in the deal. But I'm worried. You asked specifically, and you asked it in a follow-up. You said, so no nuclear program, no long-range missile program, and support for proxies. And he answered with correct, Glenn. So I'm not exactly sure which part of that is the correct portion, but I see a lot of wiggle room without having seen the deal yet. And I could be wrong on this when we see the deal, but I see them having some wiggle room with by saying, look, they're extremely diminished, just like what you just said. We've destroyed their military. They have no military. They're broke. They have no, you know, they're on the verge of collapse as it is. I could see them looking, you know, using that as an excuse to say, well, this is why we didn't include specifics like missile programs, support for proxies, things like that, because they don't have it right now, and they're not going to be able to have that in the future. Well, eventually, as
16: no, I didn't get that. I would think that would be shady if that's what he meant. I mean, because I asked him specifically, so none of these things. None of these things. These are not, this is involved and we're getting those things done. And he said, that's correct. So I guess, I mean, that's a slippery answer if you don't actually have that in writing, that they're not going to do those things. If it's just, well, we've pounded them back to the Stone Age. I mean, we know they're going to do those things, but that would be against the treaty that we just did. And so then we could say, okay, well, then you're not getting this stuff because it's against the treaty.
17: Well, we're completely talking out of our rears on this because we have not seen the text of the deal. But if the text of the deal, if they could not get the Iranians to sign off on curtailing their missile program, if they would not agree to not support proxies, well, then I think the wiggle room, and this is where I would push back and object to the text as if that's how it is. I would say, well, you haven't really stopped anything because their main focus, their 12er ideology, everything has not changed. We've just set them back and they're still going to try this in the future. That's what worries me about this.
16: Well, we know they're going to try it in the future, even if it's in writing. That's a different thing. But I think I agree with you. I would want it in writing. I can understand how they're not going to want that in writing. Mm-hmm. I mean, Ricky, where do you stand on this?
18: I was curious. Yeah. I wanted to know why you believe we don't have the text of the deal public yet. One, and then two, how are they going to hold the regime accountable when they will find ways to fund proxies? The Trump administration seems to signal that they think that just by ending the sanctions or applying sanctions and applying financial pressure will be enough to disincentivize the regime. But I'm not sure that's true.
16: So I don't think it is true. I think here's what we learned. Here's what we learned. President Trump went in and kicked the can down the road. Okay, let me give you the most uncharitable view of it. Kick the can down the road farther than any other president has kicked the can down the road. Reason why I was for this was because we were not kicking the can down the road. However, I think what we learned is these guys there was not the movement inside. The IRGC was stronger than the people, and it was stronger than the non-crazy people. Okay, the 12ers are the strength in that regime. That is something we had to learn for ourselves. Okay, we suspected, I hoped the other way, but we now know the 12ers are fully in charge. Okay, and there's no way of getting them out unless you kill all of them, because nobody's going to stand up against them. So that was the new information that we got since the war. And you could say, well, you were naive for believing, you know, that you could, that they weren't in charge, whatever. That's fine. That's fine. So then you're down to whichever one of those you believe, that we were naive to believe that in the first place, you know, or it was worth the shot. We did it, and we kicked the can much further down the road, which I'm not happy about. But since you can't get them out, we know they're going to, we know they're going to rebuild. They are not capable of doing the things that they were capable of doing just a few months ago. They're not. At least we hope. We hope they're not. If that gives us more time, that gives us more time. Not a happy ending, but an okay ending. I'm much happier with that ending than I would be if we would have now sent troops into Iran and then, you know, kicked the regime out and then had another Iraq on our hands. I would have really been unhappy with that. So I'm happy-ish with this ending if it turns out we've only kicked the can down the road, but a long way. Does that help explain?
17: Yeah, it does. And I think that, and again, once the text of this comes out, that's when we are going to know a lot more. And it's very hard for me to comment before actually seeing that text.
16: That's why we didn't yesterday.
17: Exactly right. And I mean, I think that possibly even the delay on this is, I would love to hear, you know, the vice president's, you know, answer on, is this really a peace deal? Or is this really more like a ceasefire while all of these things that we're worried about are ironed out over the next 30 to 60 days? I'd love to know that as well. That's possibly why we haven't seen a lot of the text there, because they're still working on it. This could still go a completely different way to where a lot of these concerns we have are ironed out and addressed. We just don't really have that much information right now, but I believe full transparency is the best way to go forward. Whatever you do have, just let us know what you do have. That way we can be just as informed as the government is. They start this.
16: Well, the president has to release what is in this. I think you're right. I think it's still being ironed out, even though they've said that we have a digital signature on it already. So maybe I'm wrong. Maybe it's just political waiting. So I don't know what the reason is. I will tell you, I am hopeful that this is at least what I said. It is a long-term kicking the can down the road. I am hopeful that it is more than that, but I'm not optimistic. But I'm going to reserve all other comments on this, because why speculate any further than that? Until we actually know, because, you know, Trump proves us wrong all the time and proves the media wrong all of the time. Let's wait until we see what it actually is.
19: Fighting every day to keep the republic our founders created. Glenn Beck continues after this.

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3: There's something happening that is happening in California where they're starting to issue, you know, a license to be gay. You have to have gay certification now. If you want special access and be able to be a, you know, your gay roof installers or whatever, and you want to work with the state, if you're certifiably gay, I mean, I can't believe this. This is, there's so many jokes in it. You're certifiably gay. Are you certifiably gay? Then you can get, you know, a government contract. It's insane. Jason, bring us up to speed on this.
4: So this whole thing comes from California, and they have this program. They're pressuring utilities to award $633 million in contracts to state-certified gay businesses. I'm going to get through this without laughing, I promise. So Christopher Ruffo has been reporting on this. He said that California has hired teams of bureaucrats to run the state's gay certification program. Now, they are very diligent in this work, Glenn. Goes so far as having a gay certification checklist to make sure that you are, I guess, who you say you are. And there's about 12 different things to check off here. We don't have a whole lot of time, so I'm going to pick out some of the best ones, I guess. One of the checklist items is three letters of reference from personal contacts on their company letterhead or stationery who have known over 1 year and can vouch to the status of the individual's gayness.
3: I think it's this phone call. I'm calling about a friend of yours, Jason, Bob Higgins. Apparently you,
4: oh, yes,
3: you
4: Bob. Say he's gay.
3: Yeah. You know he's gay?
4: I mean, you know, I have seen certain things.
3: Okay, what does that mean exactly? But you know he's gay and you've seen certain things. I mean, what are the questions? Well, I mean, this is insane. I've got to have three references that I'm gay.
4: This is so stupid.
3: Okay.
4: I mean, it goes on. One letter from a recognized LGBT organization attesting to the gay status and signed by the organization leader.
3: Now, look at that. Now they're empowering gay organizations. Now you have to go not to a friend, but to a sanctioned gay organization. So now they've given that gay organization power. Wow, is that bad? Okay, next.
4: This one is kind of puzzling. Proof of media coverage, including publications, newspapers, or articles, explicitly stating the LGBT status of the owners of the business.
3: Obviously, you have to be kind of an activist. I mean, because if you're just a quiet gay couple and you own a restaurant, you know, I guess that's not good enough. You have to be out in the media, literally out in the media, declaring your gayness. Okay, what else?
4: This one's very hypocritical for the state of California. A copy of valid municipal or state license, certificate of marriage, civil union, or domestic partnership. So some kind of ID in order to do something?
3: Hate gay black people? Why do they hate gay black people? You know, there's not a gay black person that could ever produce any kind of ID. I mean, this is crazy. That you don't need a license or any kind of identification to vote. But if you want to work as a gay person with the state, you got to have all kinds of ID. All right. Well, good luck with that, Kelly.

0: I can't believe it's been 4 years since the overturn of Roe, but tragically, abortions have continued to rise. Today, the abortion pill accounts for more than 60% of all abortions. 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
3: 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But I am going to try it again at some point. It just comes in like a flash of inspiration or something. 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
7: Obstacles for a final agreement. I'm Roger Stern, Fox News. Talks between the U.S. and Iran are set for tomorrow in Switzerland. The topics are to include the future of Iran's nuclear program, but there could be stumbling blocks, whether the Strait of Hormuz is closed again, and the fighting in Lebanon. Here's Fox's Alex Hogan in Tel Aviv.
8: Iran says it did so because of the recent violence between the IDF and Hezbollah in Lebanon. The Israeli military claims that Hezbollah fired more than 50 projectiles at Israeli forces in southern Lebanon, and Lebanon claims that these strikes have now killed as many as 20 people there today. As a result, the IRGC says ships should not approach the waterway. However, a U.S. defense official tells Fox that the IRGC cannot close the waterway since they don't control it. The U.S. controls it. And U.S. Central Command says that ships are moving in the strait. As many as 55 merchant ships transited, moving 17 million barrels of oil.
7: Two of the president's envoys were in Switzerland for the talks with the vice president on his way. Early voting in New York City's primary is underway, with the mayor pushing Democratic voters to the left. Is Fox's Brian Yenis in Brooklyn.
9: Democratic Socialist Mayor Zohran Mamdani says the Democratic Party must change or it will lose the presidential election in 2028. And he says that change begins by electing more socialist Democrats in Tuesday's primary here in New York. He's heavily campaigning this weekend for 2 Democratic Socialists and 1 former Democratic Socialist in 3 New York congressional House races. They are trying to unseat 2 mainstream Democrats by promising to abolish ICE, condemning the genocide in Israel, and vowing to tax the rich.
7: Mamdani himself voted today. 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
10: 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One of our clients, Sonny's Barbecue, says,
11: "We've been on WBT since 1978 when we opened our first Sonny's in Charlotte. To this day, we contribute much of our success to H.A. Thompson. His mouthwatering commercials were responsible for helping us grow. We still believe in the power of WBT and have continued to include them in our advertising budget.
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